0: It is Tuesday, August 4th. Let's take a look at the weather for the Amarillo area tonight. Increasing clouds. Overnight low to mid-70s. Tomorrow, high temperature about 102. South winds gusting up to 25 miles per hour. Thursday, high temperature 101. And on Friday, high temperature expected to be about 100 degrees. Chance of showers Friday evening. The following program features women who are teachers of good things. This program is coming to you because of Titus chapter 2. We see in that passage of scripture that women who have been in the church from early in life and who have demonstrated behavior of holiness, who have been discreet, chaste, keepers at home, and who are good, have an obligation to teach younger women. These women are not new converts. They are ladies that have faithfully served God for years, most of them since childhood. They have produced the fruit of righteous living consistently for a long time. So we're happy to present Teachers of Good Things. The host of the program is Diana File, who has been in the church all her life, who was born again as a very young child, baptized in the Holy Spirit at age 11, and has been in the ministry with me for more than half a century.
1: Hello, this is Diana File, and joining me for this broadcast is Sue Fowler.
2: Hello.
1: And also Sabrina Fitzgerald.
3: Hi.
1: And we are talking to you again today about how to build your relationship with your children. And it's a relationship is ongoing. It's something that you have to be intentional. You have to be intentional about it, and you have to be consistent about it. And it's the same way with our children. Now, our relationship with our husband is different than our relationship with our children.
2: Yes.
1: Our children are to be trained, and we've been talking about that. And that, of course, is a huge subject. The Bible says you train up a child in the way he should go, and when he is old, he will not depart from it. So training is something, it's kind of like you do it over, and you do it over, and you do it over, and then children begin to grasp, and they begin to learn. And so it's kind of like a balancing act. You know, really any relationship is, if you think about it. It's a balancing act. With our children, we are not their buddies. We're their parents. And so they are to be trained in what is right. And, of course, that's the Word of God.
2: Right.
1: As the Bible tells us that we have the Word of God. You know, it even says write it on the doorpost of your house. And when you rise up, when you go by the walk by the way, when you come back home, it's the word. What is that saying? It's living out God's word in our lives. And that is something we all have to apply, God's word, to our everyday lives. And the good news is there these promises, and we shared last time that if you correct your child early and while they're young, they'll bring delight to your soul.
2: Right.
1: And I believe that verse. I believe that that's true.
2: It's the truth.
1: And children who are in submission to their parents, that means who obey, they are delightful to be around. But children who are rebellious and wild and have not been controlled, no one wants them around. I mean, they're really an irritation. Mm-hmm. And I'm sure all of us have experienced that out in public, where you're like, wow, that child's out of control. Mm-hmm. Well, this is an ongoing thing. And we were talking about in the last broadcast about the importance of interaction with our children. We talked about mealtime. It's been proven that a family who has a meal once a day, all together, setting down, that it builds for a stronger family life. Mm-hmm. Mm-hmm. And so one of the things that we were talking about before we ran out of time was listening.
2: Right.
1: Listening to anyone is a gift you give them. Mm-hmm. And too many times in our society, you know, people are not really listening. They're thinking about what they're going to say next, or what's on their mind, you know, maybe something far off somewhere. And so they're not really giving the gift of attention. Mm. And we need to do that to our children. Yeah. Our children are important.
3: Yes. Yeah.
1: And so, yes, there's the discipline, there's the correction, but there's also, you know, the good times.
3: Yes.
1: And I know on the last broadcast, Sue, you talked about, you know, how you would dance around with your children.
3: Yes.
1: Praising the Lord. And I'm not saying that that's silly. That's something that's in very important.
2: I did it.
1: But, you
2: still
1: know,
2: do.
1: Yeah. And just, but what we're saying is, you know, you don't have to be like a Scrooge or, or whatever.
3: You need to have fun. Your house needs to be a fun house.
1: Yes. Right.
3: You need to have fun. Enjoy life and let them see that it's fun to be a Christian, serving God, mm-hmm. that it's just a fun time. And you can make your life either a drudgery or you can make it fun. And you have to, you know, plan it out, make it intentional. Mm-hmm. But you need to have fun.
4: Well, that's right. Then that's the admonition to parents. The admonition to children is to obey, and that they need mm-hmm. to be taught and trained to obey and honor their father and their mother. But the admonition to father and mother is not to be provoking. You shouldn't be a source of sandpaper and irritation to your kids.
1: Right.
4: You should rearing them in the nurture and the training and the admonition of the Lord. You're building them up. Mm-hmm. You're nourishing them mm-hmm. and caring for them. You're a place they want to go because they know they're loved. You know, mm-hmm. even in the tough times, even when they're misbehaving, they know you still love them.
3: And care about what they care about. You know, if they mm-hmm. like going, if they like reading books, then you sit down and you read books with them.
1: Mm-hmm.
3: Even if you're in the bathtub and they come in to read with you when you're in the bathtub. That happened. But you know what? It's important mm-hmm. for our, and you know, go and enjoy. If you go to the beach and play with them, yeah. make sandcastles yeah. or
1: do fun things.
3: Whatever it is that is, you know, if it's running around the yard, I never forget it. You know, my husband would run around the yard with them and yes. play tag. You know, it was just fun. You know, we tried to have fun with them.
1: Mm-hmm.
3: We'd put fans up and then we'd, you know, talk into the fan and our voice would go yeah. weird. And, you know, do, you know, and make up right. silly songs or silly mm-hmm. stories. Oh, good at that.
1: Yeah. And what all these fun. Things you're saying mm-hmm. isn't necessarily spending a lot of money.
3: Is no, we no. did not. No. Mm-hmm.
1: See,
3: we didn't.
1: Sometimes in our society today, people think that they have to have a real elaborate vacation. And I'm not against an
3: sure.
1: elaborate vacation,
3: right.
1: if that's what you want to do. I'm not mm-hmm. against it. But I'm just saying, you know, that's kind of pushed, like, oh, if you go to this beach or if you go mm-hmm. on this cruise.
3: Yeah. Or to Disney Ooh, World.
4: Yeah. You'll be making memories.
1: Yes.
4: That's how you make memories with your children.
1: Yes.
4: That's not the truth at all.
1: Right. And yeah. really and truly.
3: Well,
4: it might make some memories, but what you're really doing is those everyday moments that stand
1: yes.
4: out. Those are the ones that add up.
1: Mm-hmm.
4: That's the life you're going to remember.
1: Right.
4: Yeah.
1: And another thing, though, on this about, because that was one of the things I put on my list, is vacations. That may sound contradictory, just what I said, but there is something, I will say, mm-hmm. of getting away from your regular routine.
3: Yes,
4: there you go.
3: It's important.
4: Mm-hmm.
1: And here's the thing that I want to bring out. It doesn't have to be spending a lot of money.
4: No, it doesn't.
1: That's I remember right. one year when my two older kids were little, and we didn't have any money to
3: yeah.
1: go on vacation.
3: Right.
1: And so we did a special day. I don't remember now how many weeks we did it, but it was like a special day we did something special.
4: Mm-hmm.
1: Like there was a family in the church that they, where they lived, they had a, you know, like a pond or whatever that had fish in it.
3: Uh-huh. Mm-hmm. Yeah.
1: And they took our kid. We went and we went fishing.
4: Mm-hmm. Fun.
1: And, you know, just, and it made a special memory.
4: That's right.
1: So yeah. it doesn't, I guess
4: yeah.
1: the point I'm trying to make is it doesn't. Now, we did take our kids to Disney World. It was a big, huge deal to even go, you know, and all this
4: sure.
1: stuff. But when it's really all said and done, kids like just simple things.
4: Yeah.
1: And mm-hmm. in my years of growing up, those are some of my fond memories of going on vacations.
4: Mm-hmm.
1: And we had just a little cheap camper,
4: yep.
1: like a pop-up camper thing.
4: Mm-hmm.
1: And I think back on it and I think, oh, my mother had so much work to do on this trip because she cooked, you know, on this little camping stove and all this stuff. And
3: that wasn't no vacation for her.
2: No, yeah.
1: But you know what? Just something simple like that was so much fun.
3: Right.
1: And and that was also when my daddy was more relaxed.
4: Yes.
1: And he wasn't all uptight about his job and what he needed to do.
4: Yeah.
1: And so those are very fond memories. Yeah. And so I would say that it's worth investing in taking some time away from your regular routine.
4: Yep.
1: And like I say, it doesn't have to be elaborate for kids to like it. And to enjoy it.
4: That's right.
1: Sometimes it's a simple thing.
4: You can pack some sandwiches and go find a park around the panhandle mm-hmm. that you have never been to before. There are lots of Playa Wet Lake places. Mm-hmm. Go find some bugs that you've never found before.
1: Right.
4: Go on a hiking trail. Mm-hmm. I mean, there are so many ways to just simply get out and be together. And
3: hey, you know, I did Nana camps.
1: I remember. Okay. You telling me about that.
3: I did Nana camps. And I'm going to tell you, you go to the dollar store and you get just little luau things mm-hmm. and then you just plan a luau and the whole week is going to be luau, and you could do that with your own kids mm-hmm. you could do that and say, okay, we're gonna, you know, do luau's, and then we're gonna, you know, we're gonna grill this, and this is what they have in, you know, Hawaii or whatever, we're gonna have pig roast, I don't know. But you know, you do that kind of things, and then we would have like get cheap little stuff like a balloon, a water fight, you know, hello.
4: Oh, yes.
3: You know,
4: those are over too fast.
3: Yeah, but you know what I'm saying? Or so get fast. Those guns and, you know, that
4: water guns.
3: Yeah. I mean, there's all sorts of fun things.
1: That's right.
3: You can do at home, but what you're saying is make it a special time. This is, we don't do this all the time.
1: Yeah.
3: That we're going to have fun, you know, and it can be, but you have to put some intention in it. Yeah. It doesn't have to cost a lot.
4: Mm-hmm. Mm-hmm. No.
1: That's right. That's so good.
4: A simple handwritten checklist has been something my family's done every year when the kids are getting out of school and mm-hmm. it's time for a summer break. Just a simple handwritten list. Eat popsicles. Blow bubbles in the yard outside. Go fishing. Take a hike. Mm. And then maybe there are some bigger things. Maybe we're going to go on a camping trip to Colorado, or maybe we're going mm-hmm. to visit family somewhere. It might be something big. But my kids loved, especially when they were younger, to check off, get popsicles. We don't always do that, you know? Mm-hmm. Whatever it makes
1: snow
4: your
1: cones
4: kids...
1: Or yeah, something like that. Yeah,
4: something that makes your kids... Mm-hmm. But they have the list in front of them.
1: That's
4: and
1: a neat
4: you've
1: idea.
4: Planned something mm-hmm. and you've said, this is our plan for the summer. And if you want to add something to it, we'll talk about it. Mm-hmm. You think up something you want to do, we'll make a plan mm-hmm. and see if we can make it happen. But then you're kind of keeping a little record. Look at all the fun things we've done together. Mm-hmm. We're taking advantage of this time.
1: Yeah.
4: You know.
1: And I believe that goes a long way with children.
3: Yeah. It does. And, absolutely.
1: Like I said, that was some of my fondest memories of, you know, like we went to a lake, and we called it an island.
4: Yeah.
1: It was like a sandbar or something.
3: Oh, yeah. Oh,
1: and
3: yeah.
1: And so we would take one of my mother's pots and we would write messages, and one would go over to the island and then we would float the pan
4: fun
3: oh
1: over
3: that's
1: to the
3: neat.
1: Other island.
3: Oh yes,
1: I mean just things
3: that's
1: that are
3: fun.
1: So simple.
3: Yes.
1: Yeah, but that was fun,
4: sure,
1: you know, as a child.
4: Yeah.
1: And so it's finding the balance, mm-hmm. balancing things out. And so we're just saying that if you don't have money to take a trip, an actual, like, go somewhere, you can do it.
4: Yeah.
1: You can do things that are fun with your children.
3: Yes.
1: And they will remember it.
4: Just like any kind of giving, if you're giving in the offering and you don't have a lot, don't give nothing. Give
1: you're
4: something.
1: Right. Do something.
4: Give what little two mites you have.
1: That's
4: and that's what you can do with your kids, too. And it'll mean the world to them. It will mean, I remember we would feed the ducks in the park, you know.
3: Yeah. Oh, we did that a lot.
4: And just little things like that don't cost much, but they sure are fun.
1: So let's move on into like teenage years, which can be, that can be a real challenge.
4: Mm-hmm.
1: And let me say this, I believe if you've done a lot before they're teenagers in building a relationship, and teaching them what is right, what they should do, then you're setting yourself up for an easier time when they're teenagers.
4: Yeah,
3: right.
1: If you let them just do whatever, then when they get to the teenage years, oof, that's going to be rough.
3: Right.
1: It's going to be rough. But teenagers still need their parents.
3: Yes.
1: And I remember, I'm going to give this, this may sound like a real silly illustration, but, you know, teenage girls, they have all these different things, emotions and all of this. Mm. And I was real sweet, who is my husband now, but we were way too young to be in that kind of relationship. But I was so madly in love with my boyfriend at the time. And then he broke up and he said he wanted to date other girls. Mm. Well, I didn't like that. You
3: Pastor
1: know.
3: Ricky did?
1: Yes, he did.
3: Oh, my goodness.
1: And and so...
4: Drama of the teenage years.
1: Anyway, so it was very traumatic
3: yeah,
1: to me.
3: Yeah.
1: And I went to this, it was, I don't remember what it was called. It was over Thanksgiving, and it was something for the youth. I don't remember what they called it back in those days. But I went, and there was a special speaker. And this one night, you know, I was emotionally in a lot of turmoil.
4: Sure.
1: And so... this preacher preached about Jesus and what he did on Calvary, and it takes care of everything.
4: Nice.
1: And he was challenging people at the end that whatever you're facing, bring it to the Lord.
3: Yes,
1: you know,
3: yes,
1: he's the
3: right.
1: one that provided everything for yes. us at the cross.
3: Yes.
1: Bring it to the Lord.
3: Yes.
1: Well, for some reason, I didn't respond to that call. Mm. And then I went back into the back of the church where there was a restroom, and my friend was there. And, you know, I was probably crying. And she said, Diana, why don't you go back in there?
4: Mm-hmm.
1: I mean, he had dismissed the service, but there were still people at the front.
3: Mm-hmm.
1: She said, go back in there and go down to the front.
4: Wow.
1: So I did that. I went back in there. I mean, I was saved and filled with
3: sure.
1: the Holy Spirit.
3: Right.
1: But I was going through this big...
3: Yeah,
1: emotional turmoil, and mm-hmm. for me at
3: yeah.
1: that time.
3: Yes, yes.
1: And so, anyway, the point being is that minister didn't make light of. He asked me what I was doing. I said, mm-hmm. "Well, I just broke up with my boyfriend," and blah blah mm-hmm. blah blah. You know. And anyway, he prayed a great prayer,
3: mm-hmm.
1: and that lifted that heavy
3: right.
1: emotional
3: yes.
1: thing. Lifted. Well, so then after this, we're going shopping with my mom, and so while we're shopping, I start telling her all this, you know, and that's an outstanding memory to me because it was a big deal to me then.
3: Yeah,
1: you know, and I know that as adults we can sometimes say, "Oh, honey, you're just
4: it's yeah. just puppy love.
1: Yeah,
4: it doesn't matter."
1: Yeah, but don't do that to your children, okay. like when they're teenagers.
3: Yeah,
4: don't minimize their
1: yeah
4: their
1: minimize the hurt or their pain
4: yeah.
1: or whatever. And my mother didn't, and she listened. Mm. She really listened to everything I was saying, and she was agreeing, and she was so happy, you know, that all happened like that. That
4: yeah.
1: that was lifted, that heaviness
3: Praise
1: was lifted
3: God.
1: Off
3: Praise
1: of me.
3: God.
1: And so that is a precious memory to
4: yes.
1: me.
4: Yes.
1: Why? Because my mother cared.
4: Mm-hmm.
3: Yeah.
1: And she listened.
3: Yeah. Yes. Yes.
4: Yeah. And and that you felt comfortable to share that with her
1: yeah.
4: should be a really giant golden light to a mom
1: mm-hmm.
4: that, okay, this is a precious moment.
1: Right.
4: I better seize this opportunity. First of all, it's a very good thing if your child wants to share with
1: That's
4: you.
1: Right.
4: A teenager who will open up and talk to their mom and dad,
1: mm-hmm.
4: oh, you got to seize that opportunity
1: That's
4: and just
1: true.
4: Be quiet and let them talk. And I'll tell you, it's not always at a convenient time.
1: Yeah.
4: Very often with teenagers, it will be late at night when you are ready to go to bed and they're
1: yeah.
4: on their way to bed. And now all of a sudden,
1: they start
4: here
1: opening.
4: It comes.
1: Yeah.
4: And so I remember many a night, and we've probably mentioned this on this program before, but many a night my mom stayed up
3: all night.
4: Half the night or all night with me
1: yeah.
4: just
1: wow.
4: because I was talking at that moment. And
1: yeah.
4: she seized that opportunity and
3: Absolutely.
4: She made that a priority.
1: Mm-hmm.
4: And I have those memories. You know, now.
1: And that isn't that precious to
4: it
1: you.
4: It is. And
1: because you knew that
4: yeah,
1: she cared.
4: Sure.
1: And that is
4: yep.
1: that's what our teenagers need to know.
4: Yeah.
1: And they may act like that they don't care
4: yeah.
1: what you think.
4: Mm-hmm.
1: But I think they care a whole lot more than they let on about what you think and what you say.
4: Yeah.
1: You have more influence than you know, really.
4: That's right.
1: And so you can't be intimidated.
4: Don't be intimidated.
1: I guess that's a, don't be intimidated by teenagers because they still need you.
3: Yeah. That's right. Even if they do kind of give you the cold shoulder at times, sometimes they do give you the cold shoulder.
1: That's right.
3: And they just, but that's part of growing, because if they don't grow, separation, you know, to be separate from you. It's them having a mind of their own. They don't have to think every thought the way you think every thought, or do everything just like you do them.
4: Right.
3: I mean, sometimes it's better than how you do it, you know. And so what you need to do is, you know, lighten up and recognize it's part of the growth process for them to have their own mind, to think their own thoughts.
4: That's good.
3: To have their own, you know, that they don't have to do everything just like you do.
1: Yeah. And that's important, because when they're teenagers, it's not very long that you're still going to have them under your household. And so, and you have to prepare as parents to let go of your children.
3: Yes.
1: And I want to get into that now.
4: Yeah.
1: About the stage of when your children leave home.
3: Yes.
1: And they have to take more responsibility for themselves.
3: Right.
1: And there's been many mothers that try to still rule over their children.
3: Oh, Lord.
1: When their children are grown. And that is a problem.
3: It is.
1: A possessive mother over her son can bring a lot of trouble to the young people, like when they get married.
3: Right.
1: It can be a trial to go through.
4: Yeah.
1: And so we are in the process, when we're training children when they're teenagers, of, like I said, endeavoring to back up and let them do more of this decision making. Let them decide things within bounds, of course, but you know what I'm saying. You, as a mother, you must realize that this is the goal, that you produce a responsible young person who's going to go out on their own and be an adult.
3: Yes.
1: And so it's a, there's a whole lot we could say. Sue, say something.
3: Oh, yes.
1: Here for this
3: you
1: part.
3: Know, the bottom line is, do you believe God? And when you raise your children and they're getting, and they're old and they're going on their own, they're adults and they're on their own, the issue here is, how much do you believe God? And so you have to trust God, because you've taught them how to respect authority. They know how to respect. You don't have to go over there and tell them, now you need to mind your boss now. They already know they need to.
1: Right.
3: You've taught them how to respect and honor their husband. And you've taught them. You've already taught them that. You don't need to be standing there and wanting to know every little detail about their life.
1: Yeah.
3: And I think that that's hard for some mothers. And it is hard, because when you're involved in the day in and out of your children's lives, and all of a sudden they're not there for you to give advice to. And to bite my tongue, has scars on it. Because I'm very, and Sabrina knows this, because I'm very opinionated about things. And it's not a bad thing to have an opinion. It's just, you need to keep your mouth shut when it comes to your adult children, if it's not going to hurt them. Now, if you see them going down a path that's going to damage them, you warn them. But I'm going to be honest with you. It is hard being a parent of an adult. Thank you, Jesus, that right when they got married, they were both serving the Lord. My girls were both serving the Lord. And it was, I just trusted God. And, you know, they came back to me, both of them, for advice.
4: Sure.
3: And they would come back at their time. But I wasn't putting my two cents in their business.
1: Yeah. That's
3: and
1: really
3: so,
1: good.
3: And I did not. And I was even working for them at one point.
4: I worked together. Yeah.
3: I worked for them.
1: Yeah.
3: And they were in business, and I worked for them. They came to me and got me to manage their business. And so I thank God that I had already learned that when I went to work for them, because I had to look at them as not my children, but as my employer. And I'm going to tell you something. God will give you wisdom on how to deal with your children. But if you don't, and you're always talking to him and being negative about their mate, if you're talking negative about their mate, and you're saying against them, and you're talking, you know, and to be quite frank with you, when your daughter comes to you and she starts talking negative, what you do is you just put your hand up and say, let's pray.
1: Yeah,
3: and you give it to the Lord, and you don't let her go on, because what's going to happen is, what's going to happen is you're gonna have a dealing with some issues.
1: Yeah,
3: but they need counsel. You don't necessarily need to be the one to help them through their rough times.
1: And
3: if it works out that way, but I'm going to tell you right now, moms and dads, stay in your lane. You've already raised them. And if you want a good relationship with them, you know, you don't always be calling them saying, well, tell me, how did that, what did you do this? And and tell me how this worked out. And Don't do it.
1: Right.
3: And let them talk to you. If they want to share, let them share. And if they don't, then they don't. And then you just have to trust the Lord. But it's how much do you believe God?
1: Bottom line. That's a really, what you said is, I agree with totally. And I would say overall, you know, keep your mouth shut.
3: Yeah.
1: As a mother, you know, you want to correct things.
3: Yes.
1: You want to fix things.
3: Yes, that's right.
1: And but when children are grown and they are married and they have a family of their own, now if they come to ask for something,
3: that's different.
1: But if they don't ask, you need to stay out of it.
3: That's right.
1: That is really true.
3: Mm.
1: It would solve a lot of problems for people. And you know, this, it's really a selfish thing. I'll just be blunt. You know, if you're a mother and you, I just can't let go of them, you know, all this stuff. No, this is the goal, ladies. The goal in raising children is that they're not going to stay with you forever. They're going to be adults on their own. And so I would say that is the best advice. You have to trust God.
3: Yes.
1: You have to put it in the Lord's hands.
3: Yes, you do.
1: And you don't butt in.
3: That's right.
1: To their business.
3: Mm-hmm. Unless you see them going down the wrong road. Now, you see them going down a dangerous, wrong road, you warn them in the spirit of care and love. And so you say, you know, this is not a wise thing.
4: You'd probably do well before when you feel like that's necessary to get two or three witnesses on it.
3: Right.
4: But you know, and get some input and advice. Do I really need to step in here? Because we are emotional. But remembering that it's a command of the Lord, Genesis 2:24 says, therefore a man shall leave his father and mother and be joined to his wife, and they shall become one flesh. It is leave and cleave, and it's not just an opinion being aired on a radio program. This is the command of the Lord. So we as parents have to let go.
1: Yes. That is so good.
4: Yeah.
3: It's really, and you need to be aware that sometimes they need you, and it's important to be there. And I forget, one time I was going down quite a bit to Sabrina's house, just because she was having babies and stuff like that. And I was there all the time. And I forget, William said, you know, we just love having you here. And he was so, and he let me know, you are valuable.
4: Right.
3: And so I picked up that cue. I'm wanted.
4: That's right.
3: I am wanted. And because it wasn't my daughter saying that. It was her husband saying that.
4: So you had that invitation into our home.
3: I did.
4: That you were welcome. That if you had any idea that you were overstaying, you're welcome. You were not. Because that's something else we got to be careful about.
1: That's
4: true. All throughout Proverbs, you got to be careful. It says, seldom set foot in your neighbor's house. Lest he become weary of you and hate you. Well, when your kids are adults, you got to be. But thank God when you have a good relationship with them.
3: Yes.
4: Man, my mom could stay with us. We had such a blessing. It was such a joy. I remember, she'd played with my preschoolers in the waiting pool. She got in the waiting pool with them.
3: I did.
4: When my last one was born. And so I have beautiful pictures of that. And they have great memories of their grandpa spraying them with a hose and, just good stuff. Because you can do that because you don't have this overly close familiarity that's just ingrown.
1: Yeah. That's very, very vital.
4: Yeah.
1: And so that That's a big key. Mm-hmm. It would help solve a lot of problems.
4: Right.
1: To, as you said, Sue, stay in your lane.
3: Stay in your lane.
1: That's important. And I have to tell myself that mm-hmm. in various ways many times. Diana, stay in your lane. Mm.
3: My husband will ask me times, he'll say, did you talk to Sabrina today? No. He said, well, blah, blah, blah. And he asked me, you need to call her and ask her because that's your, you know, hey, listen, I'm in my lane. I'm sitting right here in my lane.
1: Oh, well, once again, that's all the time we have for this program. But join us this same time next week.
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0: One day, something happened. I was working for a few days, helping with inventory at the end of the year of 1969. The owner of the Christian bookstore asked if I might be interested in becoming a DJ at the only Christian radio station in the Amarillo area, which was in Canyon. Something was ignited in me with that job. Eventually, I ended up getting a radio program in Shamrock, the nearest place to the church in Wheeler where I had become pastor. After 9 years of hosting that radio program, we started our own station in Wheeler. 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On the 30th day of this month, we will celebrate the 40th anniversary of that Wheeler station, KPDR. It became a network, now broadcasting on 8 radio stations and 6 booster stations, actually called translators, in the top of Texas, Oklahoma, and New Mexico. I would like to invite you to the big celebration rally from 6 p.m. until 8 p.m. with fellowship, meet and greet occurring at 5 p.m. to 6 p.m. on August 30th. Come to what we are calling the big 40-55 celebration, because we will be celebrating our 40th anniversary of this radio network and the 55th anniversary of Diana's and my marriage. Be there to represent your town. It will be at Accelerate Church in Amarillo at 4400 South Crockett Street. I'll be looking for you at the big 40-55 celebration of Kingdom Keys Network.
7: Hi, this is Billy Nickel with Amarillo's First Family Church next to Jorge's Restaurant. Napoleon Bonaparte was the greatest general of his day. His goal was to rule the world. When leading his army to conquer Russia, a snowstorm left his proud military broken and defeated. Napoleon's response was, God Almighty was too much for me. What a comfort to know that the ultimate ruler of the world, Jesus Christ, wants to be the ruler of your life. He's never lost a battle, and he never will, and he's promised to never leave or forsake you.
8: This old house once knew my children. This old house once knew my wife. This old house was home and comfort as we fought the storms of life. This old house once rang with laughter. This old house heard many shouts. Now she trembles in the darkness when the night wind walks about. Ain't I gonna leave this house no longer? Ain't I gonna leave this house?

a wig up by the fireplace and he'd sit there and howl and grieve. But my hunting day's over, I ain't gonna hunt the coon no more. Gabriel hunt

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0: It's Tuesday, August 4th. Let's take a look at the weather for the Amarillo area tonight. Increasing clouds. Overnight low, low to mid-70s. Tomorrow, high temperature about 102. South winds gusting up to 25 miles per hour. Thursday, high temperature 101. And on Friday, high temperature expected to be about 100 degrees. Chance of showers Friday evening.
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4: His 40 days of fasting and prayer were not in vain. He did not fast as God. He fasted as man, and it made a powerful difference in his life, even though he had already been baptized in water and he had been filled with the Holy Spirit. Now, we do not know how soon after exiting the wilderness that Jesus ministered in Nazareth, his hometown, because Luke chapter 4 and verse 5 indicates that he may have ministered at other places before speaking there. The Bible says there, and he himself conducted a course of teaching in their synagogues, being recognized and honored and praised by all. And then when you go on to verse 16, rather, it says, so then he came to Nazareth. So it's possible that he ministered other places before he ministered to Nazareth. So just stay with me where he had been brought up. And he entered the synagogue, as was his custom on the Sabbath day, and he stood up to read. And here is what we know that he read. They handed him the scroll of Isaiah, and they did not say, Jesus, we want you to read here, start here and end there. He deliberately opened the roll to the very place that he wanted to read from the book of Isaiah. And he read what is found in Luke 4 also, beginning at verse 18, the Spirit of the Lord is upon me because he has anointed me, the anointed one, the Messiah, to preach the good news, the gospel to the poor. He has sent me to announce release to the captives and recovery of sight to the blind, to send forth as delivered those who are oppressed, who are downtrodden, bruised, crushed, and broken down by calamity, to proclaim the accepted and the acceptable year of the Lord, the day when salvation and the free favors of God profusely abound. And then the Bible just tells us, as what I said, he rolled up the scroll and he handed it back to the attendant, and he went back and sat down, and all of the eyes of the people in the synagogue was upon him, and they marveled at what he had to say, because he spoke with such authority and with such wisdom. And they said, is not this the son of Joseph the carpenter? Now, ladies and gentlemen, I want to tell you there are a plethora of gifts found in what we just read and what I said. simply paraphrased in these verses, verses 18 to 22. There is a plethora of gifts that Jesus says, I have for anyone who desires to take. Now, I want to tell you, if you've not already made your Christmas list, or if you are in the process of making it, may I tell you that you will never find anything with more gifts and more blessings than what we find in these very verses. Jesus announces to the crowd that day, many of which knew him, I am the gift of God, and I have come bearing gifts for you. I'm not going to force them on you. I will not make you take them, but you can leave different today than you came if you will receive the gifts that I have. And these are the gifts that I pray you and I will lay a hold of before we leave today. Let me ask you, what are you wanting for Christmas? What gifts are you hoping you would get? If we had time, I guarantee you there's some of you that you're making very obvious hints. In fact, it's no longer a hint. You're just saying, I better have this under the tree this Christmas. But if time allowed in this meeting today, we would hear hopes for jewelry and clothing and money and trips and even automobiles. And some would request relationships and a whole lot more. And there might even be one or two that are requesting their two front teeth. But the gifts that I want to share with you are much better than any of those. According to a January 2015 Time magazine article, Britain's royal family, it said, has received many, many different kinds of gifts over the years. Some of the most unusual were 12 boxes of mangoes for Prince Andrew and a PhD thesis for Charles and Camilla, and even a pair of giant turtles were given to Queen Elizabeth back in the day. But I want to unpack some gifts that I believe people in this audience truly need, and I believe you will treasure these because I know that they will forever change your life. And here is the first of three gifts that we read about in our text of the day that I hope you will consider taking into your life. Number one is the gift of release. I believe it's one of the most needed gifts in all of the world. One of the most needed. If you look back in the verses that we read from verse 18 to 22, after Jesus said, I've come to preach the good tidings, he then says, it's the second gift, and he said, he declares that he has come to release. I've come to give you the gift of release, and he associates release with the word captive. I've come to release captives. He's speaking the obvious. A captive is synonymous with a prisoner, and a prisoner is someone who is confined and they cannot make their own decisions as to what they will get. That word captive comes from the Latin, and its origin in its original, it's captivus, and it means to seize and it means to take. What is it that has taken many Christians? I didn't say unbelievers. What is it that has taken many Christians captives after they have known the Lord Jesus Christ? What are some of the things that men and women who have knelt at the foot of the cross have allowed to take them captive that they need to be delivered from in this Sunday morning service? Many need, write it down, many need to be released from the prison of addiction. I said many need to be released. Do you know that many Christians battle addiction of one kind or another? What I'm saying is not politically correct, but I make no apology for what I'm telling you this morning, although it contradicts what they call the science. Much of the world has bought into the lies that if you have an addiction, it's because you have that chromosome, you have that gene, and you have a disease. And if it's a disease, then it needs a pill or a shot and some therapy, coupled along with an alibi that says it's not my fault. I can't help that I'm in this shape because I have this disease. America is addicted. Do you believe that? America is addicted. America is addicted to darkness and drugs and sex and alcohol and tobacco and gambling and pleasure and perversion and lawlessness and anger and materialism, and the list goes on and on. America is in a horrible shape. America is addicted. And if you think the problem is limited to Kensington Street in Philadelphia, where zombie-like people walk through the neighborhood in a drug-induced stupor, or downtown LA or San Francisco, you need to think again, because there is addiction from the East Coast to the West and from the northern border down to the South. It is everywhere, and it's even in the church. The world's culture and even a shocking number in the church world have glamorized the forbidden. It's cool now for Christians to drink or to smoke a joint or pop a pill. I recently heard of a so-called spirit-filled church here in Amarillo, where a new staff member was told by one of the main leaders, "I hope you don't have a problem with us drinking at our staff meetings. I have done research and it's okay." End of quote. May I say respectfully, may I say with love and with all of the grace of God that I can give, no, it is not okay. I said, no, it is not okay. How foolish for you and I to think that we can give the devil a ride and not understand that he's going to get a hold of the steering wheel and he'll be doing the directing in short order. That is what the Bible calls willful ignorance. I want you to listen to the report of a man that wrote a ministry that I'm familiar with, who now realizes that his addiction is no longer cool. He no longer wants to be a part of this. He says, and I quote, "I have a drinking, smoking, and pornographic problem, and I'm irresponsible with spending. As a result, I have lost my home. I don't want to do these things, and I repent over and over, but I keep doing them again and again. I am so sick of the filth inside of me. I feel like I'm in a spiral of shame. I'm very frustrated, depressed, and angry. I want to change in a hurry before something more drastic happens." End of quote. That man's perspective, you can tell, you know for sure, it has changed since he took his first drink. It has changed since he smoked his first cigarette. It has changed since he saw his first glimpse of pornography. Now he is saying it started in the cobwebs and now it is in the chains. And he's saying, "My God, I want out of this somehow." Ladies and gentlemen, it breaks my heart, but it's the story of countless men and women who are in the chains of addiction. And I want to tell you, I want to say to that man, I wish I could say to that man, "Sir, I commend you for wanting out of your addiction, but you must understand you are a prisoner, and prisoners cannot free themselves of their addiction. But there is one today who has come with the gift of God, the gift of release, and he has said, 'I've come to open that prison and set you free.' You do not have to be bound anymore. You do not have to be a slave of pornography or any other kind of addiction." Hallelujah to God. Yeah. There is enough power in one word from his lips. There is enough anointing in one touch from his hand, one crumb from his table. There is enough deliverance in one drop of blood from his precious body to free you and I from the top of our head to the bottom of our feet. I know some say miracles no longer happen today, but I'm glad he's the same yesterday, today, and forever. And he still opens the prison doors and releases men and women, boys and girls. You do not have to be bound any longer. No, I realize I've addressed the more obvious addictions.
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1: Don't settle to live the average American Christian life. On again, off again, Bible study. Never know if you're going to have time for prayer during the day. If I worship, if I have time, I will. What about doing the Word? Well, that's your light years from that. If you're having trouble getting in the Word of God on a daily basis, praying on a daily basis, worshiping on a daily basis, you're too busy. But you want God to clean up all your messes, don't you? Did you know that God doesn't work that way? Especially when he decided to show up through the Apostle Paul and say, run to win. Yeah. Run like you're competing for first place. We better go back to the Word. I better show you how to meditate. Go now to the TPT. That's the Passion Translation. 1 Corinthians 9:24. I thought I would lay this on you because I thought if I just preach this, you're going to think, well, man, Pastor Jeremy, what's gotten into him? Well, the Holy Ghost. But you can't say that when it's about the Word of God, because, you know, he wrote this. Isn't it obvious? Verse 24. Anytime you see that in the Bible, you know it's not obvious to a lot of folks. Isn't it obvious that all runners on the racetrack keep on running to win, but only one receives the victor's prize? Yet each one of you must run the race to be victorious. Why are you living this Christian life? Why are you in church this morning? Hopefully it's to gain something to be victorious. Hopefully it's to be here to hear something from the Holy Spirit that will help you walk in victory in every area of your life. Stop running your Christian race to lose. Instead, run to win. Wow, verse 25, yeah, out of the TPT. A true athlete will be disciplined in every respect, practicing constant self-control in order to win a laurel wreath. And that quickly withers. But we run our race to win a victor's crown that will last forever. For that reason, I don't run just for exercise. Oh, I said, there's the Holy Spirit's answer right there every time someone says, Pastor. Are you going to do it? Nah, I don't run just for exercise. I underline it not for that reason, but I underline it so you'd understand. Are you catching my drift this morning? You know, here's the reality check. Paul's actually not even talking about a race out there. Paul's talking about your Christian walk. You're not just in this to go through the motions of hallelujah, praise the Lord, amen, yanta. Yes, yes, I even have a skip. I even have a skip during praise and worship. I know, but you're not doing that just to do it. You're not just running just for exercise. Or boxing just to throw aimless punches. Well, there's a lot of people living a Christian life that would fit that description. You know how I know that? Well, COVID hit just 5 years ago. Pre-COVID, there were a lot of people, and I knew it, man. They had signs up, Psalm 91. Some even put on a bumper sticker. Then COVID hit, and they needed to get some goo gone to get that off there. Because, you say Psalm 91, no plague will come down my dwelling. People, don't say that. How dare you? You don't care about people. You don't love people. Wait a minute. Love said, no plague will come near my dwelling. Circumstances changed out here. All of a sudden, that scripture became controversial. Yeah. Isn't that something? Will you stick to the Word even when it becomes controversial? Yeah. You better, because it's coming. It's coming in a lot of areas, not just one or two. You better know what the Word of God says, and you better have this attitude. I'm in this to win it, which means I'm going to endure to the end. I'm not going to give up. Hey, I'm going all the way with the truth of God's Word. I heard a preacher say several years ago now that the Bible is the Achilles heel of Christianity. I said, brother, I don't even understand that kind of Christianity. This is my all in all. If this word is false, my whole life is false. But if this word is true, I'm building my life on this word. And I tell you, the gates of hell can't prevail against it. Amen. Praise God. I don't just walk through the Christian walk just to do it. I don't just run for exercise. I had to leave that up because I want that to sink into you. But what's he saying here? Stop just, I'm a Christian to be a Christian. I'm a Christian because mom and dad taught me to be a Christian. You got to be a Christian because you love the Lord. Yes. And you're running to the end with this thing. Yes. God's looking for warriors, not people that need words on the screen to worship. I tell you, he didn't die for us to be these little old sissies that we can't even take somebody posting some lie on slander book up on us. I mean, come on, wake up. What you need to do is you need to know this. I'm not just doing this for exercise. I'm certainly not just praising God for show. I tell you what, I'll get stirred up all by myself with nobody looking. But I decided years ago to stop being ashamed in front of people. That means I care too much about what you think if I won't lift my hand and praise him. I won't shout him. See, ain't got nothing to do with it. It ain't my background. I'm shy. I was the shyest of shy, I promise you. All those that knew me, three right up here on the front row knew me. Some working in children's church knew me as a kid. And they would tell you, they would testify. I was extremely shy. But I got over it because I decided to follow what the Lord said. I was shy because I was scared of what everybody thought. Because when you're raised in an environment where everybody can't stand your dad, everybody gets mad about him, you just start thinking, wow, I guess the whole world's against you. Good thing I didn't stay camped out there. Now, I want to tell you this, you know, because I heard somebody telling this reason. Well, you don't know the childhood trauma that one had and that one had. I said, well, you don't know the childhood trauma I had. But I refuse to camp out on that. I serve a redeemer. I serve a deliverer. Hey, I serve a forgiver that has forgiven me of all my sins. So I'm going to forgive every person that ever hated me. I forgive you. You're watching right now and you hate my guts. I forgive you. I love you. I pray for you. I'm not mad at you. I love you. Praise God. See, we got to be forgivers. Somebody say forgivers. You got to be a forgiver. Someone did you wrong, you forgive. Say, they legit did me wrong. Well, forgive. Forgive. Don't just run for exercise. Don't just say, I forgive. Truly drop the charges. Yeah. Now look at this next part. I like this. But I train, verse 27, TPT version. If you just tuned in, get your Bible out. 1 Corinthians 9:27. I train like a champion athlete. I'm going to repeat that. I train like a champion athlete. The champ does stuff that the losers don't do. I knew this would go over huge. I mean, just think about it. The champions do stuff that losers don't do. I had a coach I respect tell me one time, he said, I respect coaches that are in here, by the way, but it wasn't anyone to hear that told me this. They said, you know what the difference is between a high school athlete that's good and a college athlete that's good? I said, what? They said, the execution of fundamentals. They do it at a seamless, higher rate. You know the difference between a college athlete and a pro? I said, what? They execute fundamentals even more. They master them. I've never forgotten that. This is a former D1 college coach that told me that. So I thought, well, I mean, I better pay attention. He knows more than I know about it. But it's amazing to me because here's, can I tell you, and I hope you're catching my drift. This has to do with your Christian walk. Anyone can do the fundamentals, but they don't. So therefore, we have a humongous problem in Christianity. Because how many have never, let me ask it this way. How many have heard, by show of hands, to read your Bible every day? So that's not a new heavy revy for you? I didn't see every hand, so let me go ahead and say it. You should read your Bible every day. Now how many have heard that you should read your Bible every day? Yeah, everybody's heard it now, right? I learned that way back in children's church by singing a song. Read your Bible, pray every day, and you grow, grow, grow. You grow, grow, grow. Did you catch the song, though? Read your Bible, pray every day. Pray every day. How many have ever heard you need to pray every day? Okay, not every hand. So let me tell you, you need to pray every day. Now how many have heard that you need to pray every day? Yeah. You need to do it. Prayerlessness is sin. So, you read your Bible, pray every day. Now, these are fundamentals of Christianity. How many have ever heard you got to forgive those that trespass against you because he forgave you? Okay, not every hand. So let me tell you, you got to forgive those that trespass against you because you trespassed against him. Now, how many have heard that before? Yeah. Okay, praise the Lord. So these are fundamentals, and these are not something I'm telling you that you've never heard before. This is something that we all must do. You should worship the Lord every day of your life. You should lift up holy hands. I tell you, Smith Wigglesworth, who raised 20-something people from the dead, did you know that every day he would start his day out by crawling out of bed? He'd jump out of bed, and he would start dancing and praising the Lord. You know what most of us do, including me? Give me a few minutes here. Hang on. It's time to wake up. It's never been my favorite part of the day, but I'm sure glad to be awake, you know. But that's challenging to me, you know, because I thought to myself, he didn't do that all of his life, but he started. Hey, get this. Don't give me your age, you know. I'm too old. He didn't even start till he was in his mid-50s. Then all of a sudden, he started having a dance. After being a plumber for all those years, you don't think his knees were cracking? Plumber spent a lot of time on those knees, man. And I tell you what, even with spending time on his knees, you know what he did? He started out praising the Lord. Started out dancing before the Lord, praising. No wonder God would move. I'm reminded of that in South America, that Guillermo Maldonado, who's a pastor out of Miami, if you haven't heard of him, he was preaching down there at a conference, and he looked up and he saw a whole group of people. I mean, praise and worship was going on, and most people were doing like us this morning, you know, hallelujah, praise the Lord. But there was a group up there in the upper deck. They were going, I mean, buck wild, without restraint, praising God. He's like, wow. So he asked somebody, he was the speaker of that conference, what's happening there? He said, oh, those people have had people raised from the dead. They've had people with limbs grow out. They've had a move of God that's so powerful and so strong. You know why? Your praise life is connected to all this. How did I get off on this? Every day you spend time in prayer. Every day you spend time seeking the Lord through his word. Every day you spend time worshiping and praising the Lord. And you mix it all together and you'll have a different kind of day instead of just going and doing it your own way. But here's the deal. Any of us could do this, but we don't. For all kinds of reasons that aren't necessarily sin up front. Look, you have a lot of children at home. I'm going to tell you, you're going to be busy. Voice of experience slapping you in the face today. You're going to be busy. My wife and I, sometimes we do get tickled because, you know, people will say certain things about, it's difficult, it's this and that. And I always say, well, they should try it with seven. That's just a private talk here. I'm saying it publicly. Should try it with seven and see, because you know, if it's stretching you with, I don't know, four or five, try seven. Wow. Train like a champion athlete. What did that have to do with this verse? Not a thing in the world. Look what he says here. Verse 27. I subdue my body. I get it under my control. So that after preaching the good news to others, I myself won't be disqualified. Paul was inspired once again. I've said this, but I got to repeat it. By the Holy Spirit. To point to the natural example of sports, because let's face it, even back then they got it. The best of the best of any sport give themselves over to whatever sport they're in 100%.
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2: Today is Tuesday, August 4th. Let's take a look at the weather for the Amarillo area tonight. Increasing clouds. Overnight low to mid-70s. Tomorrow, High temperature about 102, south winds gusting up to 25 miles per hour. Thursday, high temperature 101, and on Friday, high temperature expected to be about 100 degrees. Chance of showers Friday evening.
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2: We were thrilled to make acquaintance with Cherry Campbell. 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
4: Welcome to Victorious Faith. I'm Cherry Campbell. Today I'm going to begin sharing with you a message that I preached in a series of messages in our Victorious Faith services called What is the Word? And this message number 3 is called What is the Word? Spirit Food. So join me now in our live service for the beginning of this message. What is the Word? Spirit Food. We have been on a series in the last two messages called What is the Word? What is the Word of God? And actually, this is a sequel series to a series I did called The Authority and Preeminence of God's Word, because I've just been hearing about how there are many Christians now who don't pay any attention to the Bible. There are some preachers, even well-known preachers, who don't give any respect to the Word. One preacher was quoted saying that if you build your life on the Bible, you're building your life on a house of cards or something like that. That even if preacher is saying the Bible is not reliable or trustworthy. So in the series that we did, The Authority and Preeminence of God's Word, if you missed that, you can go to my YouTube channel, which is under my name, Cherry Campbell, C-H-E-R-R-I, Campbell, C-A-M-P-B-E-L-L. And there you will find this series called The Authority and Preeminence of God's Word. And there we talked about how the Bible is a supernatural book. It is supernaturally inspired. It is impossible that the Bible could have been written by human beings without inspiration from God. There are many signs in it, for one being prophecies of the future. No man knows the future, but God knows the future. And there are hundreds or even thousands of prophecies in the Bible. Many have already been fulfilled, which verify and give the veracity and the truthfulness of those prophecies of the Word of God, because prophecies have come to pass. No human being can prophesy and foretell the future. Only God can. And He wrote it down, and then many, many, many hundreds of prophecies. Even there's over 300, some say 350, about the life and ministry of Jesus. And those were fulfilled. And then many others regarding nations and kings and people. Throughout the Bible, prophecies fulfilled. And there's other signs that show the Bible is a supernaturally written book. It is impossible for the Bible to have been written just by human inspiration. It was God's inspiration. And so we have to hold up the Bible as the Word of God, living Word of God, and honor and revere it as much as we honor God. If you don't honor the Bible, you don't honor God, because God is the Word. So we started this series, What is the Word? And the first message was the Word is God and the Word is Jesus. In the beginning was the Word was with God, the Word was God, John 1:1. So God is the Word, and Jesus, His name is the Word. Jesus said, I am the way, the truth, and the life. And then the Word is truth, and the Word made flesh, John 1:14. And the Word became flesh and dwelt among us. So Jesus is the Word made flesh, dwelling on earth. And also in Revelation, it says His name is the Word of God. Speaking of Jesus, His name is the Word of God. And so Jesus is the Word. So bottom line is, if you don't know the Word, you don't know God. You don't know Jesus. You don't know His mind. You don't know His thoughts. You don't know His will. You don't know His ways. That's all what's recorded in the book. It is God on paper. We have it written down. God Himself revealing Himself to man through the Word. And if you don't know the Word, you don't know God. It is impossible. You say, well, I walk with God. It's impossible for you to know God without knowing the Word, because He reveals Himself through the Word. And anything that you think God tells you, which we're going to get to in another message, if you ever even had a vision or a dream, if what was said in the vision or dream does not line up with the Word of God or backed up by the Word of God, then it was a false word. It wasn't God. And the Bible says Satan appears as an angel of light. Satan can appear as an angel of light, make it look like he's God talking to you. And you say, well, it was a real experience. I don't doubt it was a real experience. Satan is real. And he can come as an angel of light, making it seem like it's right. And he even quoted scripture to Jesus. It is written. But Jesus knew the deception in it. And Jesus answered, but it is also written. Don't test the Lord your God. And so if you ever have a vision or a dream or a revelation that does not agree with the written word, Amen. Then throw it aside. It's not God. God did not give it to you, because everything God will ever say to you will either be direct scripture or in agreement with scripture. It will be backed up by scripture. It will totally agree with scripture. It will never contradict scripture. So if there's any scripture that contradicts any revelation you have, then your revelation is wrong. That's the truth. Because God backs up everything he says by his word. And one of my spiritual teachers and fathers in the faith is Kenneth Hagin. He actually saw many visions of Jesus. Yeah. But he also would challenge what was said. Like one particular time, Jesus said something to him. In a vision, Jesus was standing in front of him. Brother Hagin saw him. And Jesus said something to him. And Brother Hagin said, I have never heard anything about that before. And Brother Hagin said, show it to me in the word. You think that's audacious? No. Jesus was pleased. Jesus was pleased. He's like, right, I'll give it to you with the word. And he gave him scriptures. So any revelation or any vision, you know, false religions, there are false religions that have been started because somebody saw a vision. That's why many of the false religions started with somebody had a vision. It was a spiritual experience. Some even had quotations of scripture. And those were then twisting scriptures, and they took off from the word of God, and they formed another religion, and they changed the Bible. They changed the Bible. So anything that God would ever say to you will always agree with his word. Any revelation you have, if it does not agree with scripture, it is wrong. Everything you hear from God, it needs to be backed up by scripture. And so we saw God is the word. And then the last message, part two, was truth. The word is truth, and the truth will make you free. It is truth, the truth, and it will make you free. That was the last message. The word is truth, and that we need to seek the truth and live by the truth. And so tonight we're talking about what is the word, part three. It is spirit food. If you're watching online, then just look in the description box below the video, and there's a link to download the notes, and you can download them and print them and follow along tonight. You can share them with friends and family. You can use them for Bible studies. I encourage you. You can teach these lessons to your friends and neighbors in Bible studies. So they're yours to use, to study, and to share with others. Hallelujah. So we have the notes here. And just like physical food provides strength, nourishment, nutrition, nutrients that your physical body needs, the Word of God, in the same way, likewise, provides strength, nutrition, nutrients for your spirit. Your spirit must be fed. Your spirit needs to be fed. And another man of God shared the vision that actually God showed him that called him in the ministry. It was the vision in which he received his calling. He was in a meeting. It was actually in a meeting of spiritual faith people, people who love the word and they're studying the word. It was a conference. And he attended that meeting. And during an anointed altar service, and there was laying on of hands, he had hands laid on him by the minister. And when the hands were laid on him, he saw a vision. And in the vision, he looked around the room and he saw everybody as stick people. He saw they were all stick people. And they were all skinny, skinny, skinny stick people. Some people had big heads, but otherwise they were all skinny stick people. And God spoke to him in the vision and said, this is the condition of my people, the Christians, the church. And this is the cream of the crop. They're here at a conference to study the word. This is the cream of the crop. And they're all stick people. And it was referring to, they are spiritually scrawny. Some of them have big heads, meaning they've intellectually fed themselves with intellectual studies, degrees, doctorates, whatever. Some people consider themselves real intelligent. And some people had big heads. And in their bodies, some people, of course, they're big fat bodies. But their spirits were all stick people. And God said, my people, this is the cream of the crop. They're spiritually scrawny, malnutritioned. And he said, I'm calling you to change that. And his ministry was to teach the word to mature the body of Christ. And that's also part of my calling, is to teach the word to help the body of Christ to grow up and mature spiritually. But what you see, this is one of the most elementary things you need to learn as a Christian, and that is that you are a spirit, you have a soul, you live in a body. Every person is three-part being. God is Father, Son, and Holy Spirit, three in one, and we are three in one, spirit, soul, and body. Your spirit is the life force. It's the breath of life in you. It's the real you on the inside. It's the part, one of the parts that lives forever and ever with God if you're born again, or in hell if you're not born again. Your spirit is the real you. It's the inner man. It's what the Bible calls the inner man of the heart or the inner man, the spirit man. It's the real you on the inside of the flesh body. The soul is your mind, your will, and your emotions. Mind, will, and emotions. Your mind, your thinking. Your will, your deciding and choosing. Your emotions, your feelings. And that's your soul. And then your body is this physical house tent that your spirit and soul live in. This body was made from the dirt. But your spirit and soul came directly from God. Your spirit and soul are united, joined like Siamese twins. They're joined. So that when your body dies, it goes back to the dirt. But your spirit and soul are joined together. They will either go to heaven to be with God if you're born again, or go to hell if you're not born again. And so your spirit and soul are joined, but they can be divided, because in Hebrews 4:12, the word of God is sharper than any double-edged sword, dividing between soul and spirit. So soul and spirit, some people think are the same. They're not. How could they be divided? If the word can divide spirit and soul, then they're different. And they are. Your spirit is your inner man. Your soul is your mind, your will, and your emotions. They are joined, but they are different. And so all three of your parts, spirit, soul, and body, need to be fed. What you just heard was the beginning of a message that I preached in a series of messages in our Victorious Faith services called What is the Word? And this message number three is called What is the Word? Spirit Food. And we will continue this message again tomorrow. So join me again tomorrow, and remember, God loves you. You are blessed and highly favored by the Lord.
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6: You know, there's such a balance when responsibility and teaching between grace and mercy and works. Now, the Old Testament was based on works alone. Now, many times we carry that principle over into the New Testament, and because of a lack of understanding, we have a works mentality. Now, under the Old Testament, the works mentality was based more on fear. Now, the plan of God under the New Testament, our fruit and works under the New Testament is, hey, I love God, and I'm going to do His plan. That's out of love. And if you do miss the mark, He's not going to smite you or strike you dead. Now, under the New Old Testament, there was that attitude, if you did miss it, man, you'd had it. But yet, there's grace and mercy. Grace and truth and mercy came by the Lord Jesus Christ. The law came by Moses. John told us that in his first chapter. But yet there's that area, if you just minister on grace and God's goodness continually, then people somehow get the attitude that they have no responsibility to respond to the Lord and follow after His ways and develop a measure of holiness in their lives and right conduct and right attitude. And it's very important. Paul said, man, did grace abound that we might continue to walk in sin? He says, no. And Titus, he said, grace teaches us to stay away from sin. Amen. To stay away from that and pursue and walk after godliness. But yet, there is a spiritual maintenance involved in our individual lives for a proper relationship with the Lord Jesus Christ of Nazareth. There's a spiritual maintenance involved. And as I was thinking on this, I really don't know the difference here. I'm more conscious of the price of diesel, et cetera. But there's unleaded gasoline, and I'm not going to talk about the octane involved. But I really don't know for sure. I'm just guessing, so don't throw rocks at me if I miss it 20 cents, okay? But there's a difference in price between unleaded and premium gasoline. Now, if you're going to buy premium, it's going to cost you more. You might be able to get by unleaded, but your vehicle might run better, your motorcycle might run better, whatever you're using in it, if you burn the premium gas. Now, there's probably 20 to 30 cents difference there. That's just only a guess. I don't know. In that, it's going to cost you more. Now, it is the same way, spiritually speaking, if you're going to have a premium walk with the Lord Jesus Christ of Nazareth, it is going to cost you something. It's going to cost you a little more. Now, you can run here what I would call and just barely get by and, make it here. And Mark talked about it. Jesus talked about it in the book of Mark, chapter 8. We talked about it when we ministered on here a few Sundays ago. He says there's a lower life we can live. But if you want to live the higher life, there's going to be a price to pay. That's what Jesus said in the book of Mark chapter 8. And it's the same way. If we're going to enjoy the exchange that the Lord has for us, and He never changes, and even in the busyness of the season that you and I are living in, if we make that exchange or intertwine ourselves with the ways of the Lord, there's going to be that exchange. Regardless of what's going on around you, you're still going to be strong spiritually. Amen. Now, I want you to turn with me to the book of Timothy. And this passage of Scripture that I'm going to read to you is what I've come to know as a spiritual maintenance in our spiritual life. Now, if you own a vehicle, and practically I'm sure everybody here does, maybe some don't, but if you don't do some what we would call general maintenance on your vehicle, it's not going to run well. Now, unfortunately, there are times that that vehicle has to have a little more than normal maintenance, but to get it up running good again. But a lot of just what we would call taking care, you know, changing your oil regularly, just doing some simple things, your filter, keeping it greased, the water level, fluids level, it's going to keep it from needing a lot of times those major overhauls. And it's the same way spiritually. If we'll just keep some spiritual maintenance involved in our lives, it'll keep us sometimes from needing that major overhaul spiritually. So 1 Timothy chapter 4. Now, Paul was writing to Timothy here. He was in the first epistle. Timothy was having tremendous success in pastoring the church he was pastoring. Second epistle was not quite so good. Timothy was being challenged, people leaving the church. And so Paul had to write to encourage him in the second epistle. I'm going to begin reading to you

potatoes of the gospel that keep you functioning properly. Till I come, give attendance to reading, to exhortation, and to doctrine. Now, it's interesting. Some of the translations bring out publicly and privately. And so he's admonishing Timothy. He said, till I come, you give attendance to reading the Word of God, not only in your church services and teaching it, but he said, you also read it privately. And then he says, neglect not the gift that is in thee, which was given thee by prophecy with the laying on the hands of the presbyter. Now, Brother Hagin before, you know, he's gone off the scene now, but he was a tremendous man of God. And he was part, you know, of the 50s and 60s and even the 40s there when the Voice of Healing, there was 120 ministers there in the Voice of Healing. He was part of what we would call the healing revival and then the charismatic renewal. And from time to time, you know, the other ministers, you know, it's amazing when ministers get together, and sometimes they get together rather selfishly and pridefully and et cetera. And for instance, one of the ministers during that time, I forget what Brother Roberts' tent seated that time. I believe it was around 20,000 people a tent that would seat. And one built a tent that would seat 5,000 more just so he could say he had the biggest tent. And unfortunately, this gentleman was very gifted, but he died at the age of 36 because he wouldn't judge himself. 36, you're just getting started. Maybe not even getting started. Probably have to get to 50 before you're getting started. And then you're getting started. And they would kind of chide Brother Hagin because, you know, he said, hey, there, many of those were extremely gifted people, and they built their ministry on their gifting and their gifts. Brother Hagin said, I'm going to build it on the Word of God, and when you're done, I'll still be going. And most of them people died before their time. But he just simply built his ministry based on the Word of God. Now, there's times that people just don't like to hear the simple or the simplicity of the teaching of the Word of God. Or sometimes we as individuals, we want something exciting. But you know, people that continually are just looking for that excitement, very few of those people can quote you any scripture in basics of being stable. And so this is what Paul is saying to Timothy. Neglect not the gift that is in thee, which is given thee by prophecy with the laying on of the hands of the presbytery. Now, first his exhortation, though, was what? Timothy, you need to attend to the Word of God publicly and privately, and then don't neglect the gift. Now, where do we put those today in priority? Most of the time, we put it to the gift because the gift will be something, you know, that is exciting. And maybe not all the time because God still, if you're a teacher or pastor, God gives you in that area also. But first he said, now, Timothy, get your priorities right. You keep your eyes on the Word of God, publicly and privately. And then don't neglect the gift that is in thee, which is given thee by prophecy. There's one where, you know, we enjoy prophesying, and it is certainly a valid gift. And actually, the Bible says this. Now, listen to me closely in Corinthians 14:1. He said, follow after love. I like some translations. It says, pursue love or chase after love. And, you know, it's somewhat challenging at times to keep pursuing love. Maybe after you've had a little confrontation or conflict, but we keep pursuing love. And yet in the same verse, he said, desire spiritual gifts. In the same verse, we pursue love, and then we desire spiritual gifts. This is what Paul was writing to. Hey, give attendance to the Word, but don't neglect the gift that was given you by the laying on of hands by the elders at the time of your ordination. He says, meditate upon these things. Give thyself wholly to them, that thy profiting may appear to all. Now, what was going to cause Timothy's growing to be evident to others? First of all, he was going to pay attention to the Word of God publicly and privately, and then he was going to not neglect the gift. Or he said later in 2 Timothy 1:6, to stir it up, keep it burning. Meditate upon these things, give thyself wholly to them, that thy profiting may appear to all.

0: Now take heed unto thyself and unto the doctrine. Continue in them, for in doing this thou shalt both save thyself and them that hear thee. Now here, again, in a nutshell, is what I would call an admonition for personal spiritual maintenance. You know, whether you service your vehicle every 3,000, 5,000, 6,000 miles, you know, is not so important, but it's important that you do it. Now, Paul is saying, Timothy, if you will keep these kind of principles in your life, you're going to keep growing. You're going to keep growing. And you'll save yourself and also, you know, those that are following after you. But there's a price to pay to do that. I really don't agree with this statistic. But I don't think it's right. But, you know, Barney, he comes out with all these statistics. And you got to keep in mind the statistics that he comes up with, a group of people, would be the entire body of Christ, every denomination lumped together. Now, this could be true, but I think it is personally probably a way too low. I would like to think in this congregation it is higher than that, but, you know, it might not be, but I would like to think that it is. Now, his statistics that he gathered says that, he says, basically, 10% of people in the body of Christ end up maintaining a consistent devotional or prayer life. They start, but somehow time, circumstances squeeze that time slot out. Now, I don't know that I agree with that, but it's probably lower than we might want to think or admit, especially when we look in the mirror sometimes. Now, so there is going to be a price to pay. Now, when we look in the lives, for instance, Abraham, he had those times that he pulled apart and spent time with the Lord. And, you know, Daniel and, you know, all those what we would call those patriarchs, they spent time with the Lord. And what's an amazing thing to me, and this is challenging personally for me to implement. Now, it might not be for you. But before any major decisions, you know what those men or women did? They got apart. I mean, a special time of getting apart. They just didn't say, Lord, help me today. But they took time apart, separated themselves, and prayed. And then they'd make their decision.
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2: Today is Tuesday, August 4th. Let's take a look at the weather for the Amarillo area tonight. Increasing clouds. Overnight low to mid-70s. Tomorrow, high temperature about 102. South winds gusting up to 25 miles per hour. Thursday, high temperature 101. And on Friday, high temperature expected to be about 100 degrees. Chance of showers Friday evening.
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4: 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Sitting in for Tony is today's host, Jody Heiss.
5: Mr. Bland stated that his job was, quote, securing safety for every American, end quote. He is absolutely right. It's clear that from his track record that Mr. Blanche has succeeded.
6: That was Senate Judiciary Chairman Chuck Grassley earlier today before Todd Blanche's nomination for U.S. Attorney General. was advanced out of committee. Welcome to this Tuesday, August 4th edition of Washington Watch. I'm your host, Jody Heiss, filling in for Tony. Thanks for joining us. It's good to be with you for the next hour. Coming up on today's program, President Trump says he's hoping the Iranian regime will come to their senses and that he's giving Iran, quote, every chance before decapitation, end quote. Strong words, and we'll discuss what this could mean with New York Congresswoman Claudia Tenney. She is a member of the House Intelligence Committee. And today, primary elections are taking place in five different states. It is a big, big day from that perspective. So what does all the latest polling information tell us about how voters are leaning? We'll discuss this with Signal pollster John Rogers. Plus, a U.S. District Court has issued a ruling protecting a Georgia minister from a school district's retaliation over his free speech. We'll discuss that with Phil Seckler from Alliance Defending Freedom. So all that and much more is coming your way straight ahead on this edition of Washington Watch. Let's get the day kicked off with primary elections, which are currently underway in five different states. Joining us now to update us is Washington Stand reporter Casey Harper. Casey, this is a big day for primary elections in five different states. What are the big races that we're following?
7: Yeah, that's right. Happy Election Day, Jody. So Kansas, Michigan, Missouri, Virginia, and Washington are all holding their primary elections. Now, up north in Michigan, returning that open Senate seat is seen as a must-win for Democrats, who are hoping, of course, to retake the chamber next year. But progressive former public health official Abdul El-Sayed is facing off against the more moderate Congresswoman Haley Stevens in the race to take on Republican former Congressman Mike Rogers. Now, El-Sayed's stance on Israel has become the central flashpoint in that primary. He's heavily criticized U.S. military aid to Israel and called what's happening in Gaza a genocide. Here's what he said during a rally yesterday.
8: For the next 13 weeks, I'm going to ask you to stand up and continue to do all that we can to hold this U.S. Senate seat. Hold it because we deserve guaranteed health care in the richest, most powerful country in the world. Hold it because we deserve to know that the taxes we pay are going to be invested in our schools or paving our roads rather than dropping bombs on other people and their kids doing genocide.
7: Meanwhile, on the House side, Democratic socialists in Michigan and Missouri are looking to unseat more incumbent House Democrats, which is becoming a trend. But there's also a few competitive swing districts in Virginia that could help decide control of the narrowly divided chamber come this November. So Virginia's election day was pushed from June to August, I'm sure you remember, after an effort by Democrats to change the state's congressional map. But Democrats suffered a major setback when their proposed map was invalidated by the state Supreme Court, even though it was approved by voters. Now, gubernatorial primaries in Kansas and Michigan will also be watched closely as the contest for the governor's seats of those two states could both be competitive in November, Jody.
6: A big, big day. I'm sure a lot of us will be up watching how all this unfolds as the evening comes into play. Let me shift with you to Washington, D.C. It was another big day there. President Trump's pick for U.S. Attorney General Todd Blanche. What happened today with him?
7: Yeah, finally a breakthrough here, Jody. Earlier today, the Senate Judiciary Committee advanced Blanche's nomination on a 12-10 vote along party lines. Now, this comes after Blanche had to issue two formal documents in response to some concerns raised by two Republican senators, John Cornyn and Tom Tillis. Now, during the committee's meeting today, Senate Judiciary Chairman Chuck Grassley, he pointed to the endorsement that Blanche received from a woman whose daughter was killed by an illegal immigrant who was enabled by sanctuary city laws and cashless bail rules. Here's what he said.
5: Ms. Boss knows that America is safer with Mr. Blanche at the helm. The Angel families know it, and Americans across the country know it. Today, I'm not only voting to advance Todd Blanche's nomination, I'm voting for the safety of the American people.
7: Now, today's vote by the Senate Judiciary Committee, which you heard there, it clears the way for a confirmation vote before the full Senate vote later this week. But with Republican Senator Mitch McConnell still absent from Congress, Blanche can only afford to lose two Republicans when that nomination does come up on the Senate floor, Jody.
6: Well, we will certainly be tracking that very, very closely. Casey, before I let you go real quickly, can you give us an update on the situation in Iran?
7: Yeah, well, yesterday, President Trump told reporters that he was giving Iran, quote, every last chance before decapitation. Now, I know you said it, but I had to repeat it because it's his words and they're very strong ones. And he said he's hoping that they will come to their senses. But honestly, we haven't seen that yet. Now, today, U.S. Secretary of State Marco Rubio, he was asked about the latest on Iran. He was a bit more optimistic, but he did kind of make something clear. There are two negotiations happening simultaneously here. One is the long-term conversation about denuclearization, the ultimate deal, as he called it. But then there's the immediate deal, which focuses on the Strait of Hormuz. Here's what he had to say.
9: I think that there's a conversation and a negotiation that we are involved in between Oman and Iran on how warships can be able to go through there safely in the short term as we move towards these longer term talks about denuclearization. And suffice it to say, there's been progress made in those talks, but not finality yet. We're hoping that will happen in a period short.
7: Now, despite all that, Jody, seems like we're still pretty far off from any kind of deal.
6: All right, Casey, thank you so much. I appreciate you keeping us abreast on these things. I want to continue this thought process regarding what's happening in the Middle East, specifically President Trump's threat to Iran and the negotiations to end the conflict. And joining me now to discuss this is Congresswoman Claudia Tenney. She represents New York's 4th Congressional District. She's also a member of the House Permanent Committee on Intelligence, as well as a member of the Abraham Accords Caucus. Congresswoman Tenney, thank you for joining us on Washington Watch. We appreciate it. And I just want to start. I know you being on the Intelligence Committee, you've got a lot of information that you cannot share. But with that, what is your personal assessment of President Trump's warning of decapitation strikes if Iran does not sign a deal immediately?
10: I think the president is trying to convey strength, and that's the only thing that works in Iran. I think that he's maybe coming to the realization. I mean, there's been some fits and starts that these people, you can have them sign a document saying they're going to agree to terms, but I do not believe that they would ever comply with any agreement they sign, no matter what, even, you know, with some of our interlocutors in there, like Saudi Arabia and Oman and the Emirates, you know, and Qatar involved in this. I think the president is getting very frustrated, and he really realizes that this is, you know, this is really a situation where we can't really afford to dither any longer. We've got to make a decision. You're either going to go in and remove the IRGC, who's basically running this, and the Ayatollahs, and give an opportunity for the Iranian people to take back their government, or we're going to end up in some prolonged deal that could take a long time and be contrary to exactly what the president is trying to do, which is to prevent Iran from having a nuclear weapon, to prevent them from continuing to support Hamas in Gaza, to prevent them from continuing to support Hezbollah, the Houthis, Islamic Jihad, and all of these different groups that they are funding, you know, as proxies all over the Middle East and even in parts of Northern Africa and leaking into parts of Europe.
6: So what do you make of where we are with all these negotiations? Is any real progress, do you think, being made towards denuclearization?
10: Well, obviously, there has been a lot that has done to degrade and to minimize what the Iranians have been able to do. And they're looking at anywhere from 18 months to 2 years before they could actually, you know, get to weapons grade type of enrichment now after last year and this year's, you know, obliteration of what they had going on. But I do think the president really needs to step it up and just like not continue to negotiate with them right now. You know, we've either got to go in there and eliminate any kind of threat. The regime is the problem. The people in Iran are not the problem. It's the regime, and the regime will go to their death. They're not going to quit. They are totally untrustworthy. We cannot believe anything they sign, and they don't care. So I think the president is doing everything he can to give them an opportunity to get out of this in a peaceful way. And I think he's getting to the end of his rope, and he's exasperated. I think that you see that even in the comments from Marco Rubio. He's like, look, we think we're close, but if we're not, that's it. You know, we're going to decapitate them, as the president would say.
6: Yeah, those are very strong words. And when you say they'll go to their death over this, when the president responds with decapitation, he Very may be agreeing with him in that regard. A very, very serious situation. Let me turn a moment of discussion to New York City, close in your neck of the woods, where Mayor Mamdani now has the city-run grocery stores. They are suggesting some sort of library card-esque system, if you will, to track shoppers and prevent reselling. But doesn't it seem, in a polite way, contradictory that they are requiring ID at the grocery stores while opposing ID requirements at the ballot box?
10: You know, imagine that you can't go into a grocery store with a 30% discount funded by the taxpayers, taking their money and using it to try to say, oh, well, we need ID to prove that you're really eligible. I mean, this is absurd. It's something as important as voting. I started the Election Integrity Caucus. Obviously, voting is really important. But, you know, the other thing about this, Jody, it is so absurd. I run a small business. My family business was run. Whenever government got in to help one of my competitors, you know, that's a bad sign. That means that the government is going to give out subsidies and it's going to make it impossible for me to compete. And what are they going to do to all these small grocery stores, retailers? They're mostly run by immigrants. They're mostly run by people who are really working hard every day to struggle to put food on the table for their own families, but to also compete in a very difficult and very competitive atmosphere in New York City, where every block there's a grocery store. You got to be better, more creative, cheaper. And all of a sudden, you're going to put a government-run grocery store. Let me tell you why this isn't going to work. You know what? Who the worst landlord in New York City is? It's not some private entity. It's the city of New York, which provides terrible services to people who live in New York subsidized housing. They have problems with everything from heat to air conditioning, to rats, to cockroaches, to doors being broken, broken elevators not working. That's what happens when you have government-run operations in most cases, especially when it comes to things where you're removing the element of competition, of excellence, and this is going to be a disaster, and there are going to be a lot of people that are hardworking, middle-class Americans, new immigrants who are going to be put out of business because of Mamdani's, you know, desire to just give everybody everything for free. You never have to earn it.
6: Wow. It's quite a statement you just made there. We've got a hard break in less than a minute, only about 30 seconds for you to answer this last question. I apologize. But the SAVE Act seems to be taking a back seat right now while voters really are concerned about identification at elections and election integrity. Where does the SAVE Act stand?
10: Look, we are it's a bind. We don't have the votes in the Senate. Senator Thune has mentioned that. The Democrats are smart. They will not vote for anything, no matter what, no matter how absurd it is, which is why we should be campaigning to everyone and say, every Democrat voted against common sense voter ID and proof of citizenship, which are foundational. And one last really important point in the last few seconds.
6: Right.
10: One of the most liberal courts in the entire United States is the New York State Court of Appeals. They ruled that you must be a citizen in order to vote in our elections. This is a no-brainer.
6: Wow.
10: Putting the Democrats to the test.
6: Congresswoman Claudia Tinney, thank you for joining us on Washington Watch. Much more coming straight ahead. Stay with us.
11: America, what formed the fabric of our freedom? What stitched together the hearts of those that fastened the stars and stripes? 250 years ago, our founding fathers penned the invisible words woven within every heart, that all men are created equal, that they are endowed by their creator with certain unalienable rights, that among these are life, liberty, and the pursuit of happiness. Unite with others who will pledge to defend these eternal truths today at Family Research Council's Pray Vote Stand Summit, September 24th to the 26th at Cornerstone Chapel outside Washington, D.C. 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
13: As president of the College of New Jersey, now known as Princeton University, John Witherspoon taught 10 cabinet members, 60 members of Congress, 13 governors, 3 Supreme Court justices, Vice President Aaron Burr, and President James Madison. As a Presbyterian minister, Witherspoon was the only active clergyman to sign the Declaration of Independence. He was a gifted preacher and writer who let his faith direct his political activism, often voicing the link between earthly liberty and spiritual liberty. Witherspoon argued there is not a single instance in history in which civil liberty was lost and religious liberty preserved entire. President John Adams said of Witherspoon, he was a true son of liberty, but first he was a son of the cross. Witherspoon's views on man's sinfulness from birth influenced his belief that self-government was only possible with checks and balances, a belief he passed on to his student, James Madison, father of the Constitution. Witherspoon helped form the vision many of our founding fathers held to. No republic without liberty, no liberty without virtue, and no virtue without religion. And with that, Witherspoon became a cornerstone in America's foundation of faith.
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6: Welcome back to Washington Watch. I'm Jody Heiss, your host for today. So glad to have you joining us. Just a real quick reminder, our Pray Vote Stand Summit is coming up. It'll be taking place September 24th through the 26th at the Great Cornerstone Chapel in Leesburg, Virginia, just outside of Washington, D.C. For more details and to go ahead and register, simply text SUMMIT to 67742. All right, as we mentioned at the top of the program today, we've got five states where elections are taking place today, and probably one of the most watched is happening in Michigan, with a very high-stakes race there. Voters showed up at polling stations today to, the most watched is the Democratic Party's looking for a U.S. senator. They're choosing between Democratic Socialist of America-endorsed Abdul El Sayed and center-left Congresswoman Haley Stevens. Now, we're less than 100 days away from the November midterms, and these results are going to offer a real glimpse of where the electorate stands on some major critical national issues. So, what are the key voter trends, and what can we expect out of all of this? Well, joining us now is John Rogers, senior partner and pollster at Signal. John, welcome to Washington Watch. Thanks for joining me. And I want to start with that big race, the Senate race in Michigan. How does the race there measure, I guess is a good way of looking at it, the strength of the progressive movement nationally?
15: Yeah, Jody, that's a great point. So I think it's important to back up and note that in a recent national poll that we did here at Signal, we asked Democrats, do you consider yourself to be more of a traditional Democrat or more of a progressive Democrat? And right now, 63% of Democrats nationwide say that they consider themselves to be progressive Democrats. And so really the progressive left, and especially some of those Democratic socialists, they're taking over large parts of the Democrat Party. And you're seeing that in Michigan, which has their primary today. Abdul El Sayed, as you mentioned, is the favorite to beat the more moderate Haley Stevens. And El Sayed is really radical. I mean, he said that he wants to abolish ICE. He's for abolishing prisons. And he's also campaigned and appeared proudly with Twitcher and streamer Hassan Piker, who basically said that America had 9/11 coming.
6: So what does this double-digit lead for a progressive candidate endorsed by the Democratic Socialists in Michigan? I mean, that's hard to even admit that that's what we're dealing with. But what does this suggest about the overall direction of the Democratic base? Where do they want to take us as a nation?
15: This is not your father's Democratic Party. This is not Jimmy Carter's Democratic Party. We've entered a new phase where there's a lot of anger, there's a lot of envy and resentment among large portions of the Democrat voter base. They're frustrated with capitalism. There's just a lot of things about America foundationally that large sections of the Democrat Party, especially among voters under the age of 50, reject. And so that's why you had numerous Democrat socialists candidates defeat Democratic, more kind of moderate candidates in the New York primaries just a month or two ago. And that's also why you're likely to see El Said win in Michigan, probably by double digits, over the more moderate Haley Stevens.
6: So do you think the Republicans in the long term are going to benefit from the rise of socialism within the Democratic Party?
15: Potentially, Jody, but I think this is kind of a monkey's paw scenario where I think we need to be careful about what we wish for, right? So people like Hassan Piker are dangerous, dangerous people, and we don't want their ideas mainstreamed. In Michigan in particular, it probably does mean that Mike Rogers, who is going to be the Republican nominee, it'll probably improve his chances on winning that Senate seat if El Said is the nominee. There's no doubt about that. And of course, just as a reminder, Democrats have to win a net 4 seats to be able to regain control of the United States Senate. And obviously, Michigan is currently held by Democrats, that in Georgia. So if Republicans were able to pick off the Senate seat in Michigan, it would be huge for this election cycle. But the rise of the Democratic Socialists and people like El Said is not a good thing for the country.
6: I know immigration continues to be one of the top issues. You found that in your survey. How are voters viewing that issue today? And does your polling in any way suggest that Republicans have an advantage on the immigration issue?
15: The majority of American voters support deporting illegal immigrants who are here, right? So a majority of Americans support that kind of basic foundational conservative belief. But what really is driving this election right now is a question of affordability. And that's where you've seen with the gas prices having spiked, that has made some of the electorate lean left that might otherwise be looking to the Republican Party. Now, I do think as perhaps some of the things are settled in Iran and perhaps gas prices decline a little bit, I think that will allow Republicans to regain some of that trust with voters. And then especially we're starting to enter in the home stretch of the election. And the question is now not, do you have a favorable or unfavorable opinion of Donald Trump, but do you want to vote for a Republican who's going to stand for public safety and for lower costs of goods? Or are you going to vote for a Democrat who's going to increase your taxes and be for open borders when it comes to immigration?
6: So how important is the abortion policy and federal funding of Planned Parenthood or Mifepristone, all pro-life and abortion policies? How important is that coming into the midterms?
15: Yeah, so a great majority of Republican voters are still strongly pro-life, and there's no doubt about that. Whether if you just ask it as a basic question of do you consider yourself to be more pro-life or pro-choice, or if you drill down to the policy question of whether you think that chemical abortion drugs like mifepristone should be mailed into states without regulation, Republican primary voters and Republican general election voters are still strongly pro-life. And so to the extent that that's the case, they're going to back Republican office holders who really toe the line and stand up for the unborn. And thankfully, we've seen that with people like Speaker Johnson on Capitol Hill.
6: All right. Thank you so much for joining us today, John Rogers, senior partner and pollster at Signal. We appreciate your input. Very, very interesting. By the way, I want to let each of you know, viewing and listening, that FRC Action has partnered with iVoter Guide to put really the best, the most comprehensive candidate research directly in the hands of Christian conservatives all across the country. So there's no more guessing and no more relying on yard signs or a party label. With iVoter Guide, Christian voters have everything they need to make an informed, prayerful decision at the ballot box. So to get access to iVoter Guide, visit frcaction.org/voterguides. All right, coming up, we've got a big story coming out of Georgia regarding religious liberties. Stay with us.
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6: You're tuned in to Washington Watch, and you are now tuned in for our Patriot Mobile segment. I'm Jody Heiss, your host. Glad to be with you. A federal judge in Georgia recently mandated that the Vidalia City Schools restart a Christian release time education program that had been shut down. Now, for those of you who may not be aware, a release time program is an arrangement where public school students can leave the school grounds during the day with their parents' permission to attend off-site Bible or religious instruction. The legal dispute here in Georgia arose when a local pastor alleged that his ministry program, which is called Sweet Onion Christian Learning Center, it was scrapped as a way for the school officials to get back at him for criticizing a proposed tax increase. So this preliminary ruling will allow the religious instruction to continue while the broader lawsuit over free speech rights moves through the court system. Now, at its core, the case examines whether the government can silence individuals who voices dissenting political opinions. That's a very important question, and it seems we're seeing more of it across the country these days. So is this case another attempt to challenge religious freedom that's protected by the First Amendment? Well, joining us now to discuss this is Phil Seckler, senior legal counsel and director at Alliance Defending Freedom. Phil, welcome back to Washington Watch. Thanks for joining us. And let me begin just with your reaction to the court's ruling in this case.
37: Yeah, Jody, thank you. It's a pleasure to be on your show, and we're delighted with the court's ruling. I mean, the school had no business canceling the Sweet Onion Christian Learning Center and the release time program simply because of the Facebook posts that the executive director had made. Basically, he was criticizing proposed tax increases that he thought were unnecessary and unwise, and the school board didn't like what he said, and therefore they decided to have the superintendent look into other options other than the program. And soon he learned that the program would be canceled, and that's just not consistent with the Constitution. And so we filed a lawsuit, And we're delighted that the court found that we were likely to succeed on the merits of the case. And therefore, even before the case is finished, the school had to let the Sweet Onion Christian Learning Center back so that they could continue the release time program, which is great for the kids.
6: So probably the school district was not expecting a lawsuit, but is there, it sounds like there must be evidence that the school district literally made the decision to cut the program because of the pastor's comments on taxes. That's stunning. But is that actually what happened?
37: Yeah, there was abundant evidence of the school's motivations. The minutes of a board meeting, communications that the superintendent had with our client, and really nothing to support their claim that they made in litigation that it actually was other reasons. The district judge found that those claims, that there were other reasons that motivated the decision, were pretextual, and that the speech of our client was a substantial factor in the district's decision to cancel the program.
6: So this sounds like, and I don't want to push too far, all right? This is just off the cuff. It sounds like weaponization, where the government is coming in using their big power to force decisions that they disagree with or to punish people who stand for positions they disagree with. So how does this decision prevent the school district from using that kind of power to punish a citizen for their political views? And these views are on social media. So is this going to stop the school district?
37: Yeah, well, certainly in this case, it's going to stop the school district because the school district has been corrected for its retaliation. And essentially, you know, you're right, they've tried to force, and when they can't force, they retaliate against somebody like our client, the Sweet Onion Christian Learning Center, for just expressing their views on a matter of public concern, which is all that, you know, we did. But in any event, we are hopeful that others who are expressing views on important matters around the country, when they feel that they've been retaliated against by the forces of government, by the state, by a school system, by any government entity, they should stand up and kind of push back, because the government cannot do that. You have a First Amendment right to speak your mind, and especially when it comes to matters of great public concern, we need to be able to encourage people to do that.
6: And ADF is shown to us all over and over and over, when we show up and fight, we usually win because we're on the right side of the Constitution and the law. Real quickly, less than a minute, but what does this victory mean for other community leaders who might be afraid of their opinions being made public in similar situations?
37: Yeah, I think it's important just to stand up. When you have opinions that you think are important, that need to be expressed, you should stand by them. Don't worry about the government coming after you. The First Amendment is there for a reason, to protect your right to say things. And especially on social media now, you know, it's a great platform for people to be able to discuss and exchange views on important matters. And we're hopeful that this case will really encourage people to continue to do that and to not, you know, shrink back just because the government seeks to kind of squelch their views.
6: Well, Phil Seckler, I want to thank you so much for the incredible work that you do in ADF, all of you. You're the senior legal counsel and director there at Alliance Defending Freedom. We appreciate you joining us today on Washington Watch. All right, coming up, we are going to have a panel discussion to cover some very important news that all of us are tracking right now. So stay with us. Much, much more Washington Watch is coming your way on the other side of this break. Stay with us.
0: Exodus chapter 9, verse 1 says, "Thus says the Lord God of the Hebrews, let my people go, that they may serve me." You see, America has freedom for a purpose. The question is, are we living by that purpose today? In Scripture, deliverance and freedom is never an end in itself. It is a liberation unto obedience, to worship, and to a covenantal relationship. God's demand to Pharaoh was not freedom for freedom's sake, but freedom so his people could identify with and belong to and serve him. Freedom that is not used to serve God will not endure. One of the founders actually echoed a similar warning. Thomas Jefferson wrote, "Indeed, I tremble for my country when I reflect that God is just and his justice cannot sleep forever." See, the founders understood we as a nation would be accountable to God for what he had granted to us. They sought freedom for a purpose. And that freedom was given to us as a nation for that same purpose, to serve God, to honor him, and to live as a people under his authority. In this 250th anniversary year, we must ask the question, are we living by that purpose today as a nation? Lord, we thank you for the godly foundation and heritage of our states. Lord, we would return to an understanding of the freedom that you've granted to us, that freedom has a name. His name is Jesus. And freedom has a purpose. It is to honor and glorify you. And I pray that our nation would return to that understanding of the purpose of the freedom that you have granted to us. We thank you, Father. By faith, we pray that we would return to that purpose. In Jesus' name we pray. Amen.
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6: Welcome back to Washington Watch. I'm Jody Heiss, your guest host for the day, filling in for Tony Perkins, and so grateful to have you joining us. The following segment of Washington Watch is sponsored by FRC Action, which is the legislative affiliate of Family Research Council. Family Research Council does not endorse or oppose any candidates for public office. So I just wanted to make that statement before we get into this. And also, before I get into the actual conversation with our next guest, I've got a couple of reminders for you. First of all, if you've not already made plans to attend our upcoming Pray Vote Stand Summit, I want to invite you to do so. Again, as I've already mentioned, it'll be taking place on the 24th through the 26th of September. It'll be at the Cornerstone Chapel in Leesburg, Virginia, just outside of our nation's capital. A great opportunity for you to connect with like-minded followers of Christ who care about our nation's future. You will hear from some of the top leaders within the Christian community. You will hear from issue experts, government officials, all of these standing for faith, family, and freedom. So for more details and to go ahead and register, text the word SUMMIT to 67742. And then, real quickly, as the conflict with Iran continues, we want to encourage you to join us in praying for our military, praying for Israel, praying for the people of Iran, praying for our leaders. And we have some prayer points that might help you in this effort. And to get those prayer points, simply text the word Iran to 67742. This is a critical time in our nation and our world, and nothing needed more from the Christian community than prayer. All right. Right now, I think as we speak, President Trump is traveling. He's on his way to California, where he'll be attending a fundraiser event at the Trump National Golf Course, Golf Club. And he is expected to certainly talk about his administration's accomplishments on crime, and he'll be talking about economic policies and drawing a contrast between Democratic leaders such as California's Democratic Governor Gavin Newsom. So what are some of Governor Newsom's extremist agenda policies? Well, joining us now to discuss this and more is Kyle Campbell, host of Politically Basic Podcast, and our own Casey Harper, managing editor for broadcast for the Washington Stand and host of the Outstanding Podcast. Both of your podcasts, by the way, are outstanding. But thank you both for joining me. Glad to have you back at Washington Watch, and we appreciate it. Kyle, let me begin with you. You're from California. Give us your reaction to President Trump visiting, but also can you just kind of give us a bird's eye view of the impact of Governor Newsom's failed policies?
1: Well, absolutely great to be with you, Jody. You know, we love it when President Trump comes out to California. Sometimes people think California is a lost cause, but we have so much going on there right now. And, you know, Gavin Newsom has got to be shaking in those Gucci loafers a little bit today as Trump's coming out. He's going down to Palos Verdes, which is a beautiful area, in a little bit more of an area that leans toward the right. But this is going to call out current governor, you know, lame duck, but current governor Gavin Newsom on a lot of things that he tends to just do and hope to get away with. Recently, though, what's been really interesting is that they have been under investigation, the Newsoms, for some of their spending and some of the ways that money moves from either donations, grants, federal funding, and somehow seems to find its way back to the Newsom family. So there's been a little bit of an investigative spotlight on the Newsoms. But really, Gavin Newsom particularly is, of course, trying to see if he has any kind of future in politics over here at the White House. And this is going to be Daddy President Trump coming in again and letting him know who's really in charge. So I don't imagine he's going to enjoy the visit. He's going to get called out on a lot of things that are going wrong and that Gavin Newsom is pretty used to not having anybody peek behind the curtain on usually.
6: Yeah, I imagine you're right. Before I jump over to Casey, let me ask you this as well. Republican gubernatorial candidate Steve Hilton has been very vocal lately about speaking out against his rival, Xavier Becerra. And he actually accused Becerra of mishandling thousands of migrant children who were held in California in 2021. Of course, at that time, Becerra served as Health and Human Services Secretary. What can you tell us about these allegations? Those are pretty serious.
1: They're extremely serious, and there's a lot of data and information that seems to be backing up these claims, Jody. So Javier Becerra, of course, served as Secretary of HHS under Biden, and the largest immigration wave of illegal migrants we have seen in our lifetimes. And that resulted in the losing, essentially, of hundreds of thousands of children. Now, California, as you guys know very well, has the highest instances of child trafficking. And right now, Steve Hilton is really coming for his opponent right now, Becerra, in calling out how these migrant facilities for children were run, particularly in 2021. And they've got whistleblowers, one after the other, coming forward. Some actually are speaking up because they're seeing these news stories be broken and saying, yes, I was one of those children. I was trafficked. I was abused. I was separated unnecessarily. So this is going very badly for Becerra as we, you know, rush toward a November primary election. And it's really interesting to see in deep blue California, a Republican gubernatorial candidate get so much traction. So it'll be highly interesting to see how that affects the polling numbers going forward.
6: Yeah, it really is. And Casey, that just gave me a springboard to jump over to you. What the face-off between, well, since it's happening today, let's just say between President Trump and Governor Newsom, what does this reveal about the competing moral as well as political priorities that we are watching across the nation between red and blue states and the leadership of those states?
2: Yeah, sure. I mean, I think Governor Newsom wishes it was truly a face-off because that would sort of elevate his profile in the Democratic Party and to a place that he simply doesn't have now. Now, I know Governor Newsom loves the French laundry, but I think tonight the president's going to air out his dirty laundry, and it's not going to be pretty because there's a lot there, and I'm glad that Kyle brought up the investigation into his wife's nonprofits because Governor Newsom recently accused President Trump of being the most corrupt president in history, which is pretty rich. Also rich is another great point that was made about immigration. of course, Republicans are accused of being cruel or something for wanting a secure border. But it's always, you know, Obama had the kids in cages first, as we now know, despite what was said against President Trump. And now we have this great example of, or terrible example, rather, of the migrant children being lost. And so we know now, there's no doubt about it, that the open border crisis was a humanitarian crisis facilitated by the Democratic Party. Now, to your point, this what this really hints to, though, is that the Democrats have a civil war in their own party between the socialists, communists, and really, I guess you'd call them the good old-fashioned big government tax and spend, pro-regulation liberals. And the White House hinted at some of the things that are going to come up at this meeting and how it ties into Newsom. And these are really policies that the Democratic Party themselves are very divided on. Taxes. You know, Democrats, especially the socialists, are talking a lot about raising taxes. Republicans cut taxes on tips and taxes on overtime, which is the best, you know, economic populism policy we've seen, and a far bigger win than anything the Socialist Party has accomplished. Now, they're also going to talk about fraud, which we've sort of alluded to here. And the vice president has been vague on this issue, but the Trump administration has cut off $1.3 billion in federal Medicaid reimbursements for California because there's rampant fraud in the program, and California refuses to look into it, in part because it's how they attract illegal immigrants to their state because of the rampant fraud. So they've talked about immigration. They're going to talk about immigration, the fraud, and crime as well, as was mentioned, not to mention some of these other policies like the taxes. So I think it's going to be an interesting speech from the president tonight. I think Governor Newsom wishes it was a preview of some future electoral face-off, but I'm not sure that he's really reached that status yet. We'll see.
6: Yeah, you're probably right on with that. Kyle, let me talk to you about a poll that has been commissioned by Concerned Women for America. It's really fascinating, some of the things that have come out from that, particularly as it relates to conservative stance on cultural issues such as the abortion drug mifepristone. Huge percent, 70% of voters agree with reinstating the FDA's in-person requirement for dispensing the drugs. Then the poll also dealt with the female sports, men in sports, female sports issue, some LGBT content, a lot of stuff in here. Give me your overall view, perspective of this poll and what it actually is bringing forth.
1: Mm-hmm. I think that a lot of these issues truly, you know, a high, strong majority of the American people feel very reasonably about all of these issues. Of course, we should only have girls playing girl sports. Of course, we shouldn't ship an abortion drug across state lines to anyone who's able to click a few buttons online and order it. I think that we have remained publicly, especially from our voting base, very level-headed and reasoned on all these things. As we've watched mostly the Democrat Party and now, of course, this DSA party go farther and farther to the extreme left side and try to push some of these narratives that we should, you know, accept everyone and everything all the time and everything's just fine. So when it comes to this mifepristone, though, I do want to, you know, just highlight here for a second how dangerous this is. And so I'm glad to see that the public does understand the dangers of this and that we have a high percentage of people who want to see in-person visits happen before that drug is prescribed, because we're just now getting on the other side of receiving the data of what happens, not just to a fetus, it essentially starves and dehydrates a fetus inside the body, but what happens to a woman's body when she takes this drug. And this goes far beyond even women who just simply had an accidental pregnancy and want to terminate that pregnancy. This has become a real issue in cases of rape, in cases of sex trafficking, when you can just get mailed this, fix it and the problem goes away kind of drug, that these women are having really negative, horrible, long-lasting, sometimes a lifetime of really horrific and painful physical issues afterwards. So I'm glad to see that these numbers and thankful for Concerned Women for America for putting forward these polls, but I'm hopeful that this gets to our political leadership and that they take this into consideration when they are making their legislative decisions, and also that voters are keeping this in mind as November comes very, very quickly. They're very serious issues, and I think that most Americans are on the same page about how we feel about them.
6: Yep. Casey, the poll also showed where people stand on the gender transition issues. It's very unpopular, even among the left. I mean, it showed some 63% strongly oppose for transgender taking place for people under 18 years of age. So my question is, if that is the case, then what is driving the push right now to trans children? I mean, why are we not seeing more Democratic candidates speak out against transing kids when the study indicates it's not popular with any demographic in the country, even Democrats?
2: Yeah, I mean, there's sort of two groups here. For the activists, this is a religion. It is an eternal quest and crusade of truth, in their opinion. And they'll drive the Democratic Party into the ground to get these policies. And they've said that. They care more about the transgender ideology than they do about the party or anything. Because they're truly religious fanatics on this issue. As for the politicians, many of them are just afraid of the activists in their own party. And sort of President Obama's success was built on getting this really big tent coalition within the Democratic Party, and it propelled him to victory. But long term, it's really led to a fragmenting of the Democratic Party because they've not been able to keep the coalition together, and certain parts of the coalition don't like each other, and actually some groups have been entirely

0: you know, they had a doctor's appointment on Tuesday and a surgery schedule for, you know, a couple weeks later. And you hear these horrific stories, and we have double digit numbers of people who regret their so-called transition and want to revert back to how God designed them, but they have these permanent effects from what they've done. And there's also been a real debunking of one of the big lies of transgenderism. The big lie that parents were told is that if you don't allow your kid to do this, you know, transition procedure, that their suicidality will significantly increase. But we now have the numbers in, and that's been totally debunked. Suicidality does not reduce. And one more thing, Jody, is we also have data showing that that those who desire to transition have significant comorbidities. And what I mean by that is that they have other mental health issues usually, which really raises the question of whether this is a problem with their body or it's a much deeper mental health and spiritual issue that we're not getting to the root of.
1: All right, Kyle, let me come back to you. We've only got about a minute left, but history has certainly shown that socialism does not work. So do you think these Democrats who are identifying as Democratic Socialists actually understand what they're supporting?
2: I think they know, Jody, and I think they're highly concerned about it, but they've sort of backed themselves into a corner that they can no longer get themselves out of. Their policies, their rhetoric has opened the door to candidates like Mom Donnie and to these others who we're seeing, you know, who may very well win primaries this very evening. So I think that they have a runaway train of a party on their hands that has been born out of their own policies, and I think it's a real concern for everyone in this nation. We don't know our history. We need to understand the basics. And I'm just thankful for, you know, Washington Watch, for FRC, for groups like this who are continuing to educate on how critical it is that we preserve our Constitution and the founding governance related procedures of this country. So,
1: and it's hard to stop and runaway train. Thank you so much, Kyle Campbell, host of Politically Basic podcast, and Casey Harper, managing editor for broadcast at the Washington Stand and host of the Outstanding podcast. Thank you both for joining me. That wraps up this edition of Washington Watch. Hope you have a wonderful evening, and we'll be back with you again tomorrow.
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4: 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And the engineer leading the technical aspects, including installation, got only one antenna of the six-bay structure placed onto the tower, and it was only stuck up there about 30 feet or so, rather than the 400 feet authorized. Nevertheless, we started, and we had a wonderful time, and we reached out 20 miles. We would love to receive testimonies of what this network means to you. Offerings are not necessary to send a card or a letter with your testimony. 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
5: Hello, this is Diana Filan. I want you to join me in Psalm 19. And I was sharing with you previously from verse 10, more to be desired are they than gold, than much fine gold, sweeter also than honey in the honeycomb, or the drippings of a honeycomb. So in other words, this is speaking of God's word. You can read in previous verses, and the very aspects of his decrees or his word is talked about in the previous verses. And so this is talking about, we could sum it up by saying God's word. And so it says in verse 11, this is so good, moreover by them your servant is warned, and in keeping them there is great reward. When we keep the word of God, it's going to be a great reward to you. And if we neglect God's word, then we're going to see that we're going to be trapped, or we're going to fall into something that we shouldn't, because the word of God gives us warnings. You see, every person that has disregarded what God said, and there's

0: You know, read your Bible. There's so many examples. Anyone who set aside what God said and did their own thing, it did not end well at all for them. So this is telling us the value, the extreme value of God's word for giving us warnings. And like I said, you know, you could go into all kinds of different subjects here because the word of God covers all kinds of subjects. But to disregard his word, you're disregarding his warnings. And the Lord has clearly said that the wicked will not go unpunished. The Bible clearly says over and over all through it that if you're non-repentant, then you are going to suffer greatly, and even your children and your children's children. So, in other words, it's important the priority we give to God's word and that we take heed to the warnings. There's so many warnings in the Bible. In the New Testament, there's warnings. In the book of Revelation, I challenge you to read chapter 2 and chapter 3 of Revelation. These letters that Jesus gave to John to the churches. And what every one of them, if they had missed the mark, if they had done wrong, he gave them a warning. He said, repent or I will come and do this and that. There are many warnings to New Testament believers saying, you know, if you've missed it, the only answer is to turn from that. That's repentance. And coming and confessing that to the Lord and receiving his forgiveness so that you can continue in your safety with him through his word. And so this is so valuable. And in keeping the word, in other words, in doing it, putting it into practice, there is great reward. Oh, hallelujah, hallelujah. So many great reward that you couldn't even name it all. I'm so thankful that I was raised by a Christian mom and dad who gave warnings, but who taught the word, who took us to church as children. And the word of God became part of my life. And it has saved me so much heartache and so much trouble by taking heed to his word. Till next time, get into the word and let the word get in you.
1: Today is Tuesday, August 4th. Let's take a look at the weather for the Amarillo area tonight. Increasing clouds, overnight low to mid 70s. Tomorrow, high temperature about 102, south winds gusting up to 25 miles per hour. Thursday, high temperature 101, and on Friday, high temperature expected to be about 100 degrees. Chance of showers Friday evening.
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4: Jesus, 30 years of age, we'll pick up on the story here in Luke, the 3rd chapter, verse 21. Now, when all the people were baptized, came to pass that Jesus, also being baptized, praying, the heavens were open, and the Holy Ghost descended in a bodily shape like a dove upon him, and a voice came from heaven which said, Thou art my beloved Son, and thee I'm well pleased. And Jesus himself began to be about 30 years of age, being as was supposed the son of Joseph. Well, you see, we know he wasn't the son of Joseph. He was the son of God. He had an earthly mother, but no earthly father. That gave Jesus a physical flesh, blood, and bone body, which gave him authority on this planet as a man. Now, that was one of the major reasons for the virgin birth. God had to have a man on this planet that he could work through that had no sin in him to be the Lamb of God, to be the sacrifice for mankind, deliver mankind. He had to be without sin. As you study the scripture, you find that the bloodline followed the Father through the scriptures. Jesus had no earthly father. He had a heavenly father. So therefore, there was no sin in him. It seems that the sin is passed along to all mankind through the bloodline. So here he has a flesh, blood, and bone body. He qualifies as a man, but yet he is the same as Adam. He is innocent. He is righteous. He is really the seed of righteousness. But yet he's a man and subject to all the temptations that any man was subject to. Most people have never realized that. But now notice what happens here. After this happened, of course, he went into the wilderness for 40 days. And then in verse 14, it says, Jesus returned in the power of the Spirit into Galilee, and there went out a fame of him throughout all the region round about. He taught in their synagogues, being glorified of all. And he came to Nazareth, where he'd been brought up. And as custom was, he went into the synagogue on the Sabbath day, stood up for to read, and there was delivered unto him the book of the prophet Isaiah. And when he had opened the book, he found the place where it was written. Now notice, he didn't just open the scroll and say, well, we'll just read from here. He found, deliberately took a text that prophesied of him. So he stood up in the synagogue and he said, the Spirit of the Lord is upon me because he's anointed me to preach the gospel to the poor, sent me to heal the brokenhearted, preach deliverance to the captive, recovering sight to the blind, set at liberty them that are bruised, preach the acceptable year of the Lord. He closed the book, gave it again to the minister, sat down, the eyes of all them that were in the synagogue were fastened upon him. He began saying to them, this day is this scripture fulfilled in your ears. Now notice that Jesus said, the Spirit of the Lord is upon me. Now, he's telling you a secret here or a revelation that most people have never understood. Religion usually tells you this, that Jesus healed the sick because he's the Son of God, or to prove he's the Son of God. Well, that sounds logical, but just simply not true. Jesus tells you why. He said, the Spirit of the Lord's upon me because he's anointed me. He anointed him when he was baptized in the River Jordan. The Holy Spirit descended upon him, and Jesus was anointed from that hour. He had lived and walked perfect and upright under that old covenant for 30 years, as though sin had never been. He was tempted in all points, like as we are, yet without sin. This proves that Jesus was not operating in his divine power and glory that he once had with the Father on the earth. As many people believe, they say, well, he healed the sick because he was God. He did not operate as God on this planet Earth. Yet he was divine. He was the Son of God. But you see, he had the physical body of a man. The Bible says he grew in wisdom. In other words, he had to learn as any other child learned. He did not have all knowledge. He operated in the gifts of the Spirit. That's the reason he had words of knowledge in certain things. But he did not know everything. And then Jesus was anointed with the Holy Ghost and healing power. And then he stood up. Now, when he started his ministry in his own hometown, he stood up and preached this sermon, the Spirit of the Lord is upon me because he's anointed me. Now, where would you go to get a higher anointing than God? If he was operating as God, why would he have to be anointed? Now, see, James, the first chapter, says, let no man say when he is tempted, I'm tempted of God, for God cannot be tempted with evil, neither tempteth he any man. Then if Jesus was tempted and he was God, then God was tempted. God can't be tempted with evil. But Jesus was tempted in all points, like as we are, yet without sin. So that's positive proof that he was not operating as God. He's operating as a man. He is the divine Son of God. And the reason he had authority then to destroy the works of the devil was because he was a man here on the planet Earth. Now go with me over to John's Gospel, the 5th chapter. We'll not go into this in great detail, but just enough to give you the gist of what we're talking about. In verse 26, John 5, verse 26, Jesus is speaking. He says, as the Father had life in himself, so hath he given the Son to have life in himself, and hath given him authority to execute judgment also, because he is what? The Son of Man. Now see, if you're not careful, you'll read that the Son of God. He has authority because he's the Son of Man. Why? Because only men that are born are, say men, when we say man, we're talking about mankind. Includes you ladies too. You see, sometimes people get offended because the Bible's written the way it is, you know. But when it talks of man, it's talking about mankind. Because he said, let them have dominion. Them who? Adam and Eve. You see? So when he created Adam and Eve, he called them both Adam. You read that in the fifth chapter of Genesis. And Adam named his wife Eve. So there's not a problem with

0: the body of Christ, and members in particular. See, you're the only body that Christ has on this planet today. He is seated at the right hand of the Father till his enemies have made his footstool. So now, look with me again here in the 18th verse. As thou hast sent me into the world, even so have I also sent them into the world. Now listen to this, that we just quoted you why he came into the earth. For this purpose, the Son of God was manifest, that he might destroy the works of the devil. Even as you sent me into the earth, so have I sent them into the world. What to do? Destroy the works of the devil. Jesus had authority to do it because he was a man. But you see, until he's 30 years of age, he didn't have the ability to do it. Why didn't Jesus heal the sick before he's 30 years old? He couldn't. God hadn't anointed him yet. But when the Holy Ghost came upon him, when God anointed him with the Holy Ghost and healing power. Now come down to verse 22. And the glory which thou hast given me, I have given them, that they may be one, even as we are one. Now that's hard to fathom. There's a multitude of sermons in that. Look at verse 26. And I have declared unto them thy name, and will declare it, that the love wherewith thou hast loved me may be in them, and I in them. The hope of glory is Christ in you. Because he is going to work the miracles through you and through me. Because we have the body. You can't send the Holy Ghost to the hospital to heal the sick. He doesn't have a body.
1: 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Now, our book offer all this week is book offer number 7504. It's called Your Spiritual Authority. Now, this book was formerly called Authority in Three Worlds. It was a small paperback. It is now in a regular size book, and we've changed the title, got a new cover on it. But it's the same book of Authority in Three Worlds. But if you don't have this book, it's now entitled Spiritual Authority. It's $11 plus $4 postage and handling. That's a total of $15. And this book will give you insight into how God created man in his image and his likeness, gave mankind dominion over this planet. We have a chapter in here entitled Keys to Understanding the Bible. If you don't understand the first three chapters of Genesis, you're not going to understand the Bible real clearly. Authority of the body. This is an important chapter because it deals with the fact that your body gives you authority on this planet. Jesus had to be born on this planet to have authority here because in Genesis 1, God gave mankind authority. And he took on him the image of man. He was a man, first of all. He was Son of God, all right. But God had to anoint him so he could destroy the works of the devil. In chapter 9, it says the authority of Jesus. Now we have in chapter 11 says Jesus a sin offering. This book starts in Genesis and carries you through the Bible, showing you an overall view of what some people only have bits and parts of. Chapter 13 is first begotten of the dead. Did you know that Jesus, after he arose from the dead, he was called the first begotten from the dead? And never called again the only begotten of the Father. He's the first begotten from the dead. That's important. Offer number 7504, Your Spiritual Authority. 180-page paperback for $11 plus $4 postage and handling. 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

0: To Victorious Faith. We believe you will be blessed, encouraged, and receive fresh faith as you listen to today's message with international missionary and Bible teacher Cherry Campbell.
1: Welcome to Victorious Faith. I'm Cherry Campbell. Today I'm going to begin sharing with you a message that I preached in a series of messages in our Victorious Faith services called What is the Word? And this message number 3 is called What is the Word? Spirit Food. So join me now in our live service for the beginning of this message. What is the word? Spirit food. We have been on a series in the last 2 messages called What is the Word? What is the Word of God? And actually, this is a sequel series to a series I did called The Authority and Preeminence of God's Word, because I've just been hearing about how there are many Christians now who don't pay any attention to the Bible. There are some preachers, even well-known preachers, who don't give any respect to the Word. One preacher was quoted saying that if you build your life on the Bible, you're building your life on a house of cards or something like that. That even a preacher is saying the Bible is not reliable or trustworthy. So in the series that we did, The Authority and Preeminence of God's Word, if you missed that, you can go to my YouTube channel, which is under my name, Cherry Campbell, C-H-E-R-R-I, Campbell, C-A-M-P-B-E-L-L. And there you will find this series called The Authority and Preeminence of God's Word. And there we talked about how the Bible is a supernatural book. It is supernaturally inspired. It is impossible that the Bible could have been written by human beings without inspiration from God. There are many signs in it, for one being prophecies of the future. No man knows the future, but God knows the future. And there are hundreds or even thousands of prophecies in the Bible. Many have already been fulfilled, which verify and give the veracity and the truthfulness of those prophecies of the Word of God, because prophecies have come to pass. No human being can prophesy and foretell the future. Only God can. And he wrote it down. And then many, many, many hundreds of prophecies. Even there's over 300, some say 350, about the life and ministry of Jesus. And those were fulfilled. And then many others regarding nations and kings and people. Throughout the Bible, prophecies fulfilled. And there's other signs that show the Bible is a supernaturally written book. It is impossible for the Bible to have been written just by human inspiration. It was God's inspiration. And so we have to hold up the Bible as the Word of God, living Word of God, and honor and revere it as much as we honor God. If you don't honor the Bible, you don't honor God, because God is the Word. So we started this series, What is the Word? And the first message was the Word is God and the Word is Jesus. In the beginning was the Word was with God, the Word was God, John 1:1. So God is the Word, and Jesus, his name is the Word. Jesus said, I am the way, the truth, and the life. And then the Word is truth, and the Word made flesh, John 1:14. And the Word became flesh and dwelt among us. So Jesus is the Word made flesh, dwelling on earth. And also in Revelation, it says his name is the Word of God. Speaking of Jesus, his name is the Word of God. And so Jesus is the Word. So bottom line is, if you don't know the Word, you don't know God. You don't know Jesus. You don't know his mind. You don't know his thoughts. You don't know his will. You don't know his ways. That's all what's recorded in the book. It is God on paper. We have it written down. God himself revealing himself to man through the Word. And if you don't know the Word, you don't know God. It is impossible. You say, well, I walk with God. It's impossible for you to know God without knowing the Word, because he reveals himself through the Word. And anything that you think God tells you, which we're going to get to in another message, if you ever even had a vision or a dream, if what was said in the vision or dream does not line up with the Word of God or backed up by the Word of God, then it was a false word. It wasn't God. And the Bible says Satan appears as an angel of light. Satan can appear as an angel of light, make it look like he's God talking to you. And you say, well, it was a real experience. I don't doubt it was a real experience. Satan is real. And he can come as an angel of light, making it seem like it's right. And he even quoted scripture to Jesus. It is written. But Jesus knew the deception in it, and Jesus answered, but it is also written, don't test the Lord your God. And so if you ever have a vision or a dream or a revelation that does not agree with the written word, then throw it aside. It's not God. God did not give it to you, because everything God will ever say to you will either be direct scripture or in agreement with scripture. It will be backed up by scripture. It will totally agree with scripture. It will never contradict scripture. So if there's any scripture that contradicts any revelation you have, then your revelation is wrong. That's the truth, because God backs up everything he says by his word. And one of my spiritual teachers and fathers in the faith is Kenneth Hagin. He actually saw many visions of Jesus.
2: Yeah.
1: But he also would challenge what was said. Like one particular time, Jesus said something to him. In a vision, Jesus was standing in front of him. Brother Hagin saw him. And Jesus said something to him. And Brother Hagin said, I have never heard anything about that before. And Brother Hagin said, show it to me in the word. You think that's audacious? No. Jesus was pleased. Jesus was pleased. He's like, right, I'll give it to you with the word. And he gave him scriptures. So any revelation or any vision, you know, false religions, there are false religions that have been started because somebody saw a vision. That's why many of the false religions started with somebody had a vision. It was a spiritual experience. Some even had quotations of scripture. And those were then twisting scriptures, and they took off from the word of God, and they formed another religion, and they changed the Bible. They changed the Bible. So anything that God would ever say to you will always agree with his word. Any revelation you have, if it does not agree with scripture, it is wrong. Everything you hear from God, it needs to be backed up by scripture. And so we saw God is the word. And then the last message, part two, was truth. The word is truth, and the truth will make you free. It is truth, the truth, and it will make you free. That was the last message. The word is truth, and that we need to seek the truth and live by the truth. And so tonight we're talking about what is the word, part three. It is spirit food. If you're watching online, then just look in the description box below the video, and there's a link to download the notes, and you can download them and print them and follow along tonight. You can share them with friends and family. You can use them for Bible studies. I encourage you. You can teach these lessons to your friends and neighbors in Bible studies. So they're yours to use, to study, and to share with others. Hallelujah. So we have the notes here. And just like physical food provides strength, nourishment, nutrition, nutrients that your physical body needs, the word of God, in the same way, likewise, provides strength, nutrition, nutrients for your spirit. Your spirit must be fed. Your spirit needs to be fed. And another man of God shared the vision that actually God showed him, that called him in the ministry. It was the vision in which he received his calling. He was in a meeting. It was actually in a meeting of spiritual faith people, people who love the word and they're studying the word. It was a conference. And he attended that meeting. And during an anointed altar service, and there was laying on of hands, he had hands laid on him by the minister. And when the hands were laid on him, he saw a vision. And in the vision, he looked around the room, and he saw everybody as stick people. He saw they were all stick people. And they were all skinny, skinny, skinny stick people. Some people had big heads, but otherwise they were all skinny stick people. And God spoke to him in the vision and said, this is the condition of my people, the Christians, the church. And this is the cream of the crop. They're here at a conference to study the word. This is the cream of the crop. And they're all stick people. And it was referring to, they are spiritually scrawny. Some of them have big heads, meaning they've intellectually fed themselves with intellectual studies, degrees, doctorates, whatever. Some people consider themselves real intelligent. And some people had big heads. And in their bodies, some people, of course, they're big fat bodies. But their spirits were all stick people. And God said, my people, this is the cream of the crop. They're spiritually scrawny, malnutritioned. And he said, I'm calling you to change that. And his ministry was to teach the word to mature the body of Christ. And that's also part of my calling, is to teach the word to help the body of Christ to grow up and mature spiritually. But what you see, this is one of the most elementary things you need to learn as a Christian, and that is that you are a spirit, you have a soul, you live in a body. Every person is three-part being. God is Father, Son, and Holy Spirit, three in one, and we are three in one, spirit, soul, and body. Your spirit is the life force. It's the breath of life in you. It's the real you on the inside. It's the part, one of the parts that lives forever and ever with God if you're born again, or in hell if you're not born again. Your spirit is the real you. It's the inner man. It's what the Bible calls the inner man of the heart or the inner man, the spirit man. It's the real you on the inside of the flesh body. The soul is your mind, your will, and your emotions. Mind, will, and emotions. Your mind, your thinking. Your will, your deciding and choosing. Your emotions, your feelings. And that's your soul. And then your body is this physical house tent that your spirit and soul live in. This body was made from the dirt. But your spirit and soul came directly from God. Your spirit and soul are united, joined like Siamese twins. They're joined. So that when your body dies, it goes back to the dirt. But your spirit and soul are joined together. They will either go to heaven to be with God if you're born again, or go to hell if you're not born again. And so your spirit and soul are joined, but they can be divided, because in Hebrews 4:12, the word of God is sharper than any double-edged sword, dividing between soul and spirit. So soul and spirit, some people think are the same. They're not. How could they be divided? If the word can divide spirit and soul, then they're different. And they are. Your spirit is your inner man. Your soul is your mind, your will, and your emotions. They are joined, but they are different. And so all three of your parts, spirit, soul, and body, need to be fed. What you just heard was the beginning of a message that I preached in a series of messages in our Victorious Faith services called What is the Word? And this message number three is called What is the Word? Spirit Food. And we will continue this message again tomorrow. So join me again tomorrow. And remember, God loves you. You are blessed and highly favored by the Lord.
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4: Perhaps you know that I was editor of publications for Kenneth E. Hagin for many years. One day he walked into my office and he said, "There's going to be an age change. I won't be here. speaking of himself, but he indicated that I would be. And he said, it's not going to be just like you step over a log and everything is different. God is going to start bringing things from the glory world into this world. There will be more occasion of angels and activity seen. And there will be people, many people, more people will go behind the veil into the glory world and bring back a testimony of what they saw. Some, he said, will be near-death experiences, some will not. So right away then, that was in probably 1979, I started collecting these people. And I've known them through the years, people who have been to heaven and come back with their testimony. Known them for years. Gary Wood, for instance, knew it for years. Now one of my newest collections, my newest pieces in my collection, is Dean Braxton. And Dean Braxton was dead for an hour and 45 minutes. He had an amazing experience in heaven. And he recently came by Prayer Mountain, and I interviewed him. And you're about to hear the things he shared with me and with you.
5: You know, my son was going to Christ for the Nations at the time, you know, and so we were going to pick him up. And then at that time, we were planning to move to Texas, you know, and be in the Texas area, Tyler, Texas, really. And there was a house I looked at and everything. Well. And so what happened after that is that the doctor came in and said, hey, the machine, they did this mobile machine that would break up kidney stones, was coming to the hospital the next day. And if I would stay over, they could blast the stone the next day. And of course, we said, yes, we'd do that. We rearranged our flight to leave on, this was like Thursday. That was going to happen on Friday. We were going to fly out on Monday. So we had all this stuff taken care of, you know. So that night I had the kidney infection. So they gave me antibiotics for that kidney infection, figuring that medicine or those antibiotics would work on me. We found out later on they didn't work on me. But no one went back and checked it. So the next morning when they did the blasting of the stone to break it up so I could, you know, pee it out, the reality of it is they pushed the poison into my bloodstream and I became septic. And everything in my body started shutting down. The amazing thing about it, the doctor that did it, he didn't even tell anybody. So everybody's blind on what's happening to me and why I am really losing the ability to breathe. Because that's what happened. I suffocated. You know,
4: really?
5: Yeah, I really suffocated. My lungs stopped operating first, and then everything else stopped operating because I wasn't getting any air.
4: Now, you're conscious, though, of this happening.
5: I'm aware of it for because it took about 3 hours. You know, this is after the operation. They blasted the stone, and I remember sitting there. First, I had that, nasal, you know, oxygen just to be putting in, and I go... You know, that type of thing. And then all of a sudden they bring the big old, you know, the oxygen thing, put it on my face because I couldn't get the air in. And what was going on is my lungs were literally poisoned and they were closing up. They were shutting down. And so they got to the point about 2 hours. They said, oh, man, this guy is in trouble. They rushed me. They rushed me down the hallway to put me in ICU. They bring in another doctor. I just remember during that process of being rushed down there, I'm watching these lights go by, you know, really fast. And then I say to myself, I am dying. That's what I said to myself on the inside. I didn't say it out loud. I said, I am dying. And the next thing I know, instead of panicking and getting hysterical or freaking out, so, like my spirit rolls up on the inside of me, and if my hands could have moved, I'd go, I'm going home. And peace, joy came all over me. And I didn't know it would happen that way. But man, it was like I was looking forward to leaving this planet at that moment. You know?
4: How great.
5: Yeah.
4: And so was it then that you left your body?
5: No, they tried to do a little bit more on me. This Dr. Rigge, which was a doctor who was working on me. He wasn't the one that caused the issue. He's the one that was brought in to clean up the mess. And he had to put a PICC line in me. My wife was in the room. We made some decisions for
4: Marilyn.
5: Him to do that.
4: Mm-hmm.
5: Yeah. And so that she could put antibiotics in me and more, you know. But he didn't know what was going on because the other doctor didn't communicate to him. And so... Then they got out of the room, and then my wife tells me this part. They come back to her and said, we've got to intubate him right now, or he's going to die. That's what she said. And she said, what? You know, that type of thing. Because, you know.
4: Now, you'd been through this once before, so you know that it's supposed to be a fast little thing and over and no.
5: Yeah, yeah. I had kidney stones about 4 years earlier.
4: Yes.
5: And so we went in the afternoon. I was home by the evening.
4: Yes,
5: you know,
4: sure.
5: It was no big thing. So
4: this is totally a shock.
5: This is totally a shock to everybody, you know. And so, you know, Marilyn, she gave the permission for him to intubate me. And she says this part of the story. She was driving. We lived maybe about 5 minutes from the hospital. So she was going to go home, get some clothes, and come back. And as she was driving out of the parking lot, the people knew her there because she had worked there before. They called her up and said, Marilyn, your husband has just coded, and we're doing CPR on him right now. And she goes, what? Again, you know? And then she drives home, calls a bunch of friends. This is why you need friends.
1: Yes,
5: you know,
1: yes,
5: that know
1: yes.
5: Jesus Christ is Lord.
1: She knew what to do.
5: She knew exactly.
1: She knew to go to prayer. Now, she's a believing woman.
5: Yes, she is.
1: And I was reading in your book, she made her mouth line up with what she prayed. She had those people line up with what they were praying.
5: Correct.
1: So there's no if it be thy will going on.
5: There was none. She was, I called her the general because she was in charge. And she was making sure anybody that came around me afterwards or even before that they spoke the word of God over me. If they had any doubts or anything like that, she cut them off and even called my best friend at the time and told him not to come to the hospital because he was one of those doubting Thomases. One of those people that you share the gospel with, and he said,
1: You never know.
5: And she said, don't you dare come.
1: You know, the Lord said, if you ask anything according to my will.
5: Yes, yes.
1: Well, his will is his word. That's his will.
5: That's right.
1: That's his will and testament to us. So if it's in here, then it's his will.
5: That's correct.
1: So she moved according to the will. She prayed according to God's will.
5: And she made sure the people that were praying for me was praying according to God's will.
1: Mm-hmm.
5: And she didn't care if she offended anybody or made anybody mad.
1: Good for her.
5: She was going to guard me during that process.
1: She did it.
5: And I always tell people, look at the results.
1: That's exactly
5: right. Look at the results. You know?
1: That's exactly right. So what was your first sensation when you did leave?
5: Well, my first sensation when I left my body is I knew where I was going.
1: Did you know where you went out?
5: You mean the time?
1: Some people say they go out their mouths. Some say,
5: oh, no, I didn't.
1: None of that.
5: I felt like I was gone.
1: You were just out.
5: I was just out. And I didn't look back to see anything. Some people say they had angels take them. I didn't have no angels take me. I knew exactly where I was going. I always tell people I had the greatest GPS on the inside called the Holy Spirit. He knows how to get there, you know? And so I remember the first sensation of when I got out, I was already experiencing the peace and the joy and the comfort. But the more I got closer to heaven, the greater that joy and that comfort and that peace was. So when I came out of this body, it was great. And every movement I made toward heaven, it was greater. Okay. So when you ask that first sensation, that's the first sensation I felt was, I am going to a place that is past peace. And I knew it. And I was created for that place. And so I remember seeing things as I was passing, leaving my body.
1: Such as?
5: I remember seeing our universe. I remember leaving the hospital room. I remember entering into that black area. And then the part I believe you liked, I remember when the prayers were passing me by to get to heaven.
1: I love this part. Now, were you going slowly drifting?
5: No, I wasn't drifting at all. I always tell people faster than the speed of sound, faster than the speed of light. The Bible says to be absent from the body, to be in the presence of the Lord. It was so fast, it's faster than we can blink. You know, and by the time that top eyelid hit the bottom one, I was there. That's how fast it was.
1: Uh-oh. That could be the twinkling of an eye.
5: That's yeah. It could be. You know, the Bible does say in a twinkling of an eye, it's fast. It is. There's nothing I think that we have here to measure it. My friends Sharon and Phil have a picture of a plane busting the sound barrier, and you can see the realm around the plane as it's busting that sound barrier. Well, this is busting the light barrier and everything else after that.
1: Mm-hmm. Yeah. And you were going fast, but still you were seeing the universe as.
5: Oh yeah, you can catch
1: our universe.
5: Oh, you catch it. You be able to bring in everything because you're out of this body, so there's no processing like we do right now.
1: Yeah, it's not thinking like we do.
5: No, it's not thinking.
1: And you saw the prayers that were being prayed.
5: I saw the prayers
1: that Marilyn was praying.
5: Yeah. Marilyn and others that were praying for me. But it wasn't just the prayers for me. If I would have turned my head, I was in thousands and billions of prayers this way. And if I would have turned my head this way, I would have seen thousands and billions of prayers this way. I was like in my stream, like a river. You know how a river flows? It was like I was in my stream of prayers. Everyone, all the prayers that were close to me.
1: The prayers for you, in other words.
5: Yeah, the prayers for me, I was in that stream. Because Marilyn had gotten a lot of people to pray for me. You know, and told my son and my daughter to pray for me. My daughter daughter at the time was very much involved with the International House of Prayer up in Chicago. Mm-hmm. So she got the International House of Prayer to start praying for us up there. And so and my son was going to Christ for the Nation.
6: Yes.
5: So he got
6: your whole family knew they knew, had all friends.
5: They were having these friends that were praying for me as I was leaving. So all these prayers that were being prayed all over the place at that moment, I was in their stream. They all kind of came together, almost like to usher me into heaven. You could say
6: that's true.
5: You know? And so, but I knew it too. Billy, the thing that amazed me is when I came back, I knew who prayed for me. I literally knew.
6: How did you know that?
5: I just knew. I would say, you were praying for me at that time. You were praying for me at this time. I go up to people and say, you were praying for me at that time. You know, I knew their prayers. You know, it's like I recognized their voice as it was going past me. And they were moving fast. I always tell people, I really didn't even see the front of the prayer. I saw the light as it went past me, like the tail.
6: The jet stream.
5: The jet stream of it. It's almost like a shooting star. You know how you see it go across the sky, and then it has a tail after it of light? That's what I was seeing. That's how fast it was moving.
6: And they were going faster than you.
5: It was going faster.
6: But there were other prayers for other people going up.
5: They were also going faster than me.
6: And you knew they were for other people.
5: They were for other people. I knew it.
6: They were like in your periphery.
5: They were, yes, yes.
6: Uh-huh.
5: Yes.
6: So prayer. Oh, my goodness. Prayer. Whew. Communication with God.
5: Oh, yeah.
6: And so you were there just in the twinkling of an eye?
5: Twinkling of an eye.
6: Your feet came down. What happened?
5: Well, you know, my feet came down. I came into the light. There was a light before me. It looked like a window. Doesn't mean it was a window. That's the best way I could describe it. And I remember coming into it. And when I entered in, everything was right and nothing was wrong. And I fit. Even me telling you right now, I still get that overwhelming feeling of how I fit in that realm, you know. And then I came to know later on how out of place I was in this realm. Because that is the realm that I was created for. And that realm is God's realm in the sense where God is. And so I remember.
6: Everything about you was right.
5: Everything about me was right.
6: I was reading about that, and I thought about Dr. Roy Hicks.
5: Mm-hmm.
6: Now, he was the head of Foursquare Gospel west of the Rockies.
5: Mm-hmm.
6: And he had this brother-in-law who was a Christian, but he was hard for people to get along with.
5: Mm-hmm.
6: And he just rubbed Brother Roy the wrong way. And Brother Roy, now this man's he's a saint of God, Brother Roy. Everybody mm-hmm. knew him. But still, this guy bothers him, you know. And he's standing at the grave. And the Lord said to him, everything about him that you didn't like was in his brain.
5: Right.
6: And his brain is physical.
5: Mm-hmm.
6: And it's not his spirit.
5: Right.
6: It's not the mind of the spirit. And all of that is gone.
5: Yeah.
6: Everything about him that was just rub you the wrong way, it's all gone.
5: It's all gone.
6: It's not there. So I thought about that when I read about you. You said you were right.
5: Yeah.
6: Now, probably every single thing about you mm-hmm. before you died wasn't exactly pure and everything, you know.
5: Yes.
6: Even though we're right standing with God, of course. But it was all gone.
5: It was all gone.
6: Your spirit man went up, wasn't there.
5: Yes. Yes. Left all that other stuff down here on the planet.
6: Yeah.
5: When I got there, I would say, you'll be right and everybody else will be right.
6: Isn't that
5: but
6: great?
5: It's not according to how I say right is. It's according to how God says. And we fit. You know, that's what I don't even know how to explain it. You know, I could say you have a perfect fit, but we were created to be in rightness. I always tell people that's why we cannot stand things that go wrong, because we were never created to be in things that were going wrong. We were created to be in things that were going right, and not right according to how I say it, but according to how he says it. And I remember coming into that realm and just everything was right. Past peace, I always say too. People say, what do you mean? There's nothing to be peaceful from. Everything's right. You know, on the planet, we got things that we want to be peaceful from. The weather, when it goes bad, you know. Family members sometimes.
6: Yeah, like
5: you know?
6: His brother-in-law. Like,
5: yeah. You know, friends.
3: Kenneth Hagin is next. I'm going to bring you a portion of a teaching series on how you can be led by the Spirit of God. As children of God, we do not have to waste time in life going down blind alleys that lead to dead ends. We can deal wisely in all of the affairs of life and learn how to follow the leading of the Holy Spirit. We're going to share with you a portion of a 2-volume series of teachings on this subject. that are available for you to purchase from us. I'll give you the contact information after we hear a portion of the teaching from Brother Hagin now on how you can be led by the Spirit of God.
7: But now, what is our spirit? You see, the text said that, my text that I took to begin with said that for as many as are led by the Spirit of God, they are the sons of God. And then the 16th verse gives us a little insight how the Spirit of God leads us, because the 16th verse said, but the Spirit itself, or himself, beareth witness with our spirits that we are the sons of God, children of God. Then the other text in Proverbs said, for as many as are, it said, the spirit of man is the candle of the Lord. The spirit of man. So here we see that he talks about the Spirit of God, and he talks about the spirit of man, the Spirit of God bearing witness with the spirit of man, and that the spirit of man is the candle of the Lord. Before we can understand how God will guide us through our spirits, because according to the scriptures that we read, that's the way he guides us, then we must find out what our spirit is. That part of man that is spirit. Because as we quoted the verse from Thessalonians, he speaks about spirit, soul, and body. Now bear in mind that he did not say there in Romans that the Spirit of God bears witness with our bodies that we're the sons of God. He did not say the Spirit of God bears witness with our souls or our minds that we're the children of God. He said the Spirit of God bears witness with our spirits. He said the spirit of man is the candle of the Lord. He didn't say the body of man is the candle of the Lord. He didn't say the soul of man, the intellect of man, the mind of man is the candle of the Lord. He didn't say that. He said the spirit of man. All right, what is our spirits? Well, let's just simply let the Bible tell us. Notice in 1 Peter 3:4. You see, when Paul here in 2 Corinthians that we just read, 4th chapter and 16th verse, is talking about the outward man that's decaying and the inward man that's renewed day by day. He's calling our spirits the inward man. Now here in 1 Peter 3:4, we find another expression about this inward man. Paul calls him inward man. Peter calls him hidden man of the heart. But let it be the hidden man of the heart. I want you to notice that expression in this 1 Peter 3:4. Hidden man of the heart. Man of the heart. Hidden man of the heart. So this inward man, as Paul calls him, or this hidden man of the heart, as Peter calls him, is really the spirit of man. This inward man, this hidden man, is a spirit man. He's not a mental man. He's not a physical man. He's a spirit man. When the Bible speaks of the heart, it is speaking of the spirit, or the inward man, or the hidden man. This is the real man. It'll help you in your believing and in your faith to think like that. It did me many, many years ago when I began to examine the Bible on this particular subject. If in the New Testament particularly, wherever the heart is used, if you'll just substitute the word spirit and think in mind of the human spirit, you'll get a clearer picture of what he's talking about. Now this inward man is a spirit man. This inward man is the real you. Now, you can understand this verse in 2 Corinthians, the 5th chapter and the 17th verse. It will take on new meaning to you. Therefore, if any man be in Christ, Paul writing again to the church at Corinth, therefore, if any man be in Christ, he is a new creature. Now, Paul is talking about the inward man, the real you, the real man, when he said, therefore, if any man be in Christ. He couldn't be talking about the outward man. Because when you are born again and become a new creature, you do not get a new body. Outward man, just like it was. We'll get around to the outward man in a minute. You have to do something with the outward man. God doesn't do anything with the outward man. You do that. God does something with the inward man. God doesn't deal with the outward man. You have to do that. Find out what God wants you to do with the outward man. Find out what God wants you to do with the body and do what the Bible said to do. God's not going to do it. Don't try to get somebody else to do it for you. You do it. No, when he said, therefore, if any man be in Christ, he's a new creature. He's talking about the man on the inside that has become a new creature. We certainly, when we were born again, didn't get a new body.

Bible. Say it the way the Bible says it. Now, you know, for instance, a lot of times we have consecration services. That's fine if we know what we're doing. Dedication services. Christians come to the altar. We hear people say, well, dedicate yourself to God, give yourself to God. Well, you see, this man on the inside, you can't give him to God. If you're a Christian, he already belongs to God. You can't give me something that already belongs to me. You couldn't give me that Bible case. It's already mine. You couldn't give me the Bible that's in the case. It's already mine. Isn't that right? You see, if you would say, when we have our dedication service and a consecration service, if you'd come to do something with your body, that would be a different thing. But we don't make it clear, and so some folks have been doing the same thing. They've been dedicating, consecrating for 40 years, and they're no more dedicated and no more consecrated than they were 40 years ago when they started it. Amen. I've seen them having dedication, consecration services for Christians and saying, come into my heart. Well, if you're a Christian, he's already in your heart. He's not going to come in. He's already in there. And then they turn around and contradict themselves. I'm talking about consecration. I'm not talking about dealing with sinners. I'm not talking about an altar service for sinners. I'm talking about a dedication, consecration service. Everybody that had come forward were Christians. And somebody started singing, come into my heart, come into my heart. Lord Jesus, come in today, come in to stay. He had already come in to stay. And then I've seen him come back the next night and sing the same song. Same people. No wonder they never did get dedicated or consecrated. They didn't know what they was doing. Don't shout me down now just because I'm preaching real good. It's so nonetheless. Now, as I said, our terms, let me rephrase that or let me repeat it. Let me say it again. Our terms are so indistinct in describing things that they are confusing. It would be better for us just to say things like the Bible says them. Now, for instance, this verse that I quoted earlier in 1 Thessalonians 5:23, where Paul said, I pray God your whole spirit and soul and body be preserved blameless unto the coming of our Lord Jesus Christ. Here Paul is praying for the church at Thessalonica, and he begins with the inside, the very innermost part of man, the heart of his being, which is his spirit, you see. And then comes to the outside, spirit, soul, and body. He starts with the heart of man, spirit, then he comes to the outside, soul, and body. And so, he begins with the inward man and then comes out to the outward man. Do you ever notice this? I've watched this for many, many years. Most people misquote that verse. And they put the body first instead of the spirit. Because you see, they're more body conscious than they are spirit conscious. I've noticed that a lot of times even in reading sermons that people had preached or messages in periodicals, instead of them correcting the statement with the scripture, whoever edited the sermon, they go ahead and quote it just like whoever was speaking quoted it. And I've noticed, actually, very seldom have I ever heard a speaker that got it correct. And I've been in the ministry for 43 years and I'm a very close observer. Very seldom, if ever, have I heard a speaker that really got it correct. They'd always say, Paul said, I pray God your whole body, spirit, and soul. He didn't say it that way. He didn't say it that way. Put the body first. He never put the body first. Spirit, soul, and body. Now, like I said, the reason that people say it that way is that they're more body conscious than they are spirit conscious. But we need to become more spirit conscious. If we're going to be led by the Spirit of God, and if we know that God's Spirit leads us through our spirit, then we're going to have to become more spirit conscious, or else we're going to miss the whole thing. Now, we need to think of ourselves as spirit beings.
possessing souls and living in bodies.

We've been listening for the last several minutes to a portion of a teaching series on how you can be led by the Spirit of God by Brother Hagin. This is an outstanding teaching series. So if you're interested in what you just heard and would like to purchase the whole series of how you can be led by the Spirit, send $45 to us. Or if you want all 12 messages, which is a total of two series of six messages each, then that would be a grand total of $90 to get the entire library of teaching on this subject. Send it to Kingdom Keys Network, P.O. Box 8082. That's P.O. 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Amarillo, Texas, 79114. 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

0: is Tuesday, August 4th. Let's take a look at the weather for the Amarillo area tonight. Increasing clouds. Overnight low to mid-70s. Tomorrow, high temperature about 102. South winds gusting up to 25 miles per hour. Thursday, high temperature 101. And on Friday, high temperature expected to be about 100 degrees. Chance of showers Friday evening.
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1: Isaiah 58:2, New King James. Yet they seek me daily and delight to know my ways, as a nation that did righteousness and did not forsake the ordinance of their God. They ask of me through the ordinances of justice. They take delight in approaching God

John 8:47. He who is of God hears God's word. Therefore, you do not hear because you are not of God.

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1: Today is Wednesday, August 5th. Our lowest temperature this morning is expected to be in the low to mid 70s. Today, decreasing clouds, high temperature about 102, south winds gusting up to 25 miles per hour. Tonight, slight chance of rain in the night. Tomorrow, mostly sunny, high temperature about 101, and on Friday, high temperature about 100 degrees.

park bench, an old man was sitting there. I said, your old courthouse is kind of run down. He said, nah, it'll do for our little town. I said, your flagpole is leaning a bit. That's a ragged old flag you got hanging on it. He said, have a seat. And I sat down. Is this the first time you've been through our little town? I said, I think it is. He said, I don't like to brag, but we're kind of proud of that ragged old flag. You see, we got a hole in that flag there when Washington brought it across the Delaware. And it got powder burns the night that Francis Scott Key sat watching it and writing, oh, say, can you see? It got a bad rip down in New Orleans with Pakenham and Jackson tugging at its seams. It almost fell at the Alamo beside the Texas flag, but she waved on, though. She got cut by a sword at Chancellorsville, and she got cut again at Shallow Hill. There was Robert E. Lee and Beauregard and Bragg, and the south winds blew hard on that ragged old flag. And on Flanders Field in World War I, she got a big hole from a Bertha gun. She turned blood red in World War II. She hung limping low by the time it was through. She's been in Korea and Vietnam. She was sent over there by her Uncle Sam. She's waved from our ships on the briny foam, but they've just about quit waving her back here at home. And in her own land, she's been abused. She's been burned, dishonored, denied, and refused. And the government for which she stands has been scandalized throughout our land. She's a bit threadbare and she's wearing kind of thin, but she's in good shape for the shape she's in. 'Cause she's been through the fire before, I believe she can take a whole lot more. So we raise her up every morning, we take her down every night. We don't let her touch the ground and we fold her up just right. On second thought, I do like to brag, 'cause you see I'm mighty proud of that ragged old flag.

Proverbs 8:13, New King James. The fear of the Lord is to hate evil, pride and arrogance and the evil way, and the perverse mouth I hate.

Matthew 22:37, New King James. Jesus said unto him, "You shall love the Lord your God with all of your heart, with all of your soul, and with all of your mind."

hated school except for 2 days that I remember. Once in elementary school, we took a field trip to a radio station in Pampa. 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

Obviously, they were pretty hard up because I got the job. I believe the pay was $1.60 an hour. That didn't matter. Something was ignited in me with that job, though I got fired 7 months after getting hired. Eventually, I ended up getting a radio program in Shamrock, the nearest place to the church in Wheeler where I had become pastor. After 9 years of hosting that radio program, we started our own station in Wheeler. 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Interestingly, the station in Shamrock went off the air during that week following my last program and before we went on the air with our station. I didn't miss a Saturday of programming, but my last Saturday on that station in Shamrock was the last Saturday ever for that Shamrock station. On the 30th day of this month, we will celebrate the 40th anniversary of that Wheeler station, KPDR. It became a network, now broadcasting on 8 radio stations and 6 booster stations, actually called translators, in the top of Texas, Oklahoma, and New Mexico. I would like to invite you to the big celebration rally from 6 p.m. until 8 p.m. with fellowship, meet and greet occurring at 5 p.m. to 6 p.m. on August 30th. Come to what we are calling the big 40-55 celebration because we will be celebrating our 40th anniversary of this radio network and the 55th anniversary of Diana's and my marriage. Be there to represent your town. It will be at Accelerate Church in Amarillo at 4400 South Crockett Street. Even if you have to come a long way to get there, the difference is worth the distance. We will sing some congregational old-time gospel songs like we used to sing way back in the 50s and 60s. We'll share some amazing testimonies of how Kingdom Keys Radio changed lives. I'll be looking for you on August 30th at the big 40-55 celebration of Kingdom Keys Network.

is Wednesday, August 5th. Our lowest temperature this morning is expected to be in the low to mid 70s. Today, decreasing clouds, high temperature about 102, south winds gusting up to 25 miles per hour. Tonight, slight chance of rain in the night. Tomorrow, mostly sunny, high temperature about 101, and on Friday, high temperature about 100 degrees. 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

Titus 1:16, New King James. 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

James 1:12, New King James. 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

0: I'm Farrell. 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
1: Today is Wednesday, August 5th. Our lowest temperature this morning is expected to be in the low to mid 70s. Today, decreasing clouds, high temperature about 102, south winds gusting up to 25 miles per hour. Tonight, slight chance of rain in the night. Tomorrow, mostly sunny, high temperature about 101, and on Friday, high temperature about 100 degrees.

Psalm 25, verse 1 and 2, New Living Translation. O Lord, I give my life to you. I trust in you, my God. Do not let me be disgraced, or let my enemies rejoice in my defeat.

temperature this morning is expected to be in the low to mid 70s. Today, decreasing clouds, high temperature about 102, south winds gusting up to 25 miles per hour. Tonight, slight chance of rain in the night. Tomorrow, mostly sunny, high temperature about 101, and on Friday, high temperature about 100 degrees. 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

Psalms 45, New King James. Many, O Lord my God, are the wonderful works which you have done and your thoughts toward us. No one compare with you. If I should declare and speak them, they are too many to

John 6:29, New King James. Jesus answered and said to them, "This is the work of God, that you believe in him whom he sent."

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1: Today is Wednesday, August 5th. Our lowest temperature this morning is expected to be in the low to mid 70s. Today, decreasing clouds, high temperature about 102, south winds gusting up to 25 miles per hour. Tonight, slight chance of rain in the night. Tomorrow, mostly sunny, high temperature about 101, and on Friday, high temperature about 100 degrees.

0: first thing you remember was the Bible on the shelf, lying there unnoticed while you pleased your busy self. The next thing that happened, you lost your love to pray. Your prayers got short and kind of dry. You didn't have much to say. Then it got hard to testify to friends that you would meet. You just talk about the weather and then walk on down the street. By this time you had noticed a failing Christian here and there, and you've got your eyes on people instead of going to God in prayer.
1: You're getting farther and farther away.
0: Soon you weren't attending church, just Sundays now and then. I'm too busy was your excuse when they asked you where you'd been. Then soon you were out sinning with the crowd that curses Christ. You backslid altogether and gave up the Christian fight. But you see the big mistake you made? It started way back there when you didn't read your Bible and have your daily prayer. But God's mercies are eternal and Jesus Christ is still the same. He loves you yet, backslider, and you'll hear him call.

2 Timothy chapter 3, verses 16 and 17, all scripture is given by inspiration of God and is profitable for doctrine, for reproof, for correction, for instruction in righteousness, that the man of God may be complete, thoroughly equipped for every good work.

Revelation 21:23, New King James Version. The city had no need of the sun or of the moon to shine in it, for the glory of God illuminated it. The Lamb is its light.

Today is Wednesday, August 5th. Our lowest temperature this morning is expected to be in the low to mid 70s. Today, decreasing clouds, high temperature about 102, south winds gusting up to 25 miles per hour. Tonight, slight chance of rain in the night. Tomorrow, mostly sunny, high temperature about 101, and on Friday, high temperature about 100 degrees. 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

0: Farwell Clovis, and KWAS Borger.
1: There was nothing like that Tulsa weekend. It was huge.
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3: And welcome to Bill Gaither's Homecoming Radio, where today we've gathered to celebrate portions of a Gaither Homecoming video production, actually two of them, Power in the Blood and Hallelujah Homecoming, live from Tulsa, Oklahoma, both available from the Gaither Gospel Series. And for a bit of context, this was one of the first video productions and concert gatherings of this size following the 2020 coronavirus pandemic. So as you can imagine, there was lots of anticipation and a warm, welcoming crowd of nearly 10,000 people at the Oral Roberts University Mabee Center. I'm Daniel Britt. Join Bill Gaither, Kevin Williams, and me as we celebrate some wonderful selections from this video production and as we go behind the scenes and talk with some of the artists involved. That

0: Speaking of an old friend.
1: Yeah, and that's the truth.
0: This character has been an old friend.
1: What?
0: You finally arrived.
1: I know I'm finally arrived. I'm in the big chair. That means I don't have long. Oh, you watch it, those old videos. We're the only ones left. It's just dead. Me, dead. Bill Gaither, almost dead.
0: No, dead.
1: I told somebody not long ago, if Bill Gaither don't hurry up and leave, Vestal's going to think he didn't make it. Can you believe I was young when I met you, Bill?
0: How old were you?
1: I was 30 when I joined your group.
0: Yeah.
1: And I've aged. Yeah. You're petrified. You never did age. You just got to a certain look and hung out with it. Yeah. How's your knee?
0: What?
1: I heard the doctor one said you went in about your knee.
0: No. Gloria's knee.
1: I thought you went in. The doctor said keep the knee, fix everything else.
0: Well, Gloria went in and she got two new knees and a new hip.
1: Oh.
0: Yeah. So.
1: Wow. So, she's gonna be here a while.
0: Yeah.
1: She ain't planning on ever leaving. She's got one hip to go.
0: Are you going to do that hip?
2: And maybe a mind.
1: What?
2: And maybe a mind.
1: We're deaf now, Glory. You got to speak up.
0: You know what, though?
3: You know, from back here, it looks like I'm watching grumpy old men on TV.
0: You know, I got to tell you, all of these people, but this sweet lady, all of them.
1: Joy Gardner.
0: Where Joy Gardner, give Joy a good hand. But we're all friends, and when we're not doing this, Dean, we're on the phone talking about stuff that we, and it's just, it is a wonderful family. People have always said, you know, they look like they like each other. Duh. They really do. What's not to like? They're just a wonderful bunch of people. I first met Scott when George and Glenn, George Johns and Glenn Payne, you remember those two old characters with the cathedral? Don't you miss them? In fact, from time to time we start telling George stories. And George had everything wrong, kidney failure and everything. But every time we'd stop in Cleveland and go to the hospital, he'd tell us stories and jokes and everything. And he'd have that whole floor laughing. They just loved him. And I've known George and Glenn clear back when they started back in the 60s. I've known everybody when they started way back.
3: 1960s or 1860s? What are we talking about here?
0: And Scott, you had the privilege of riding in the bus with those two old characters for the last 10 years of their professional life. Scott sang baritone, Ernie did the tenor, and Roger Bennett played the piano. And after Glenn passed away and then George passed away, Ernie started his group, and Scott and Roger started Legacy 5. As a legacy, they were some of the greatest singers ever in our field. And I applaud you for what you have done. You put a good group together, and you came to our place. We got around the piano, and there's something happens when you pull the mics down and say, okay, let me hear you sing. And they sang, and it was wonderful. Scott's good. First time we've had the Legacy 5 on the homecoming program. Make them feel very welcome here in Tulsa tonight, okay?

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1: 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So many great songs and moments that made up this incredible weekend.
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3: Can I tell you one that caused me to sit up and take notice, and I've known him for a while, so he's not necessarily a new face, but maybe, I'm not trying to put words in your mouth, Bill, but maybe you've kind of moved him into a little bit different role in the absence of our late friend Ben Spear, and that is Wesley Pritchard, who gravitated towards these parts of these songs, and vocally he brought the thunder too, man. It was so good to see Wesley.
2: Love Wesley.

0: you're behind the scenes at a Gaither Homecoming videotaping, and Jason, you've been a part of these as an artist. What caused you to say, yes, I'll be a part of this? I will come and maybe not do all the songs that I thought I would do and go with the flow and be surprised.
1: Yeah.
2: What makes it special?
1: The thing about it is, this is not a cliche. I was just sitting out there talking to a friend as we're just sitting there watching Bill. And I said, there's not one person on this planet that has impacted Christian music more than Bill Gaither. Not one person. Mm-hmm. A guy that helped me in my musical journey was Bill Carter, which is a great friend with Bill Gaither. And all of the Homecoming series, when the video started, he was one of the ones that was very crucial into getting them on TV. So anyways, we became friends. We was talking and he said, you're not famous until you can go through a phone book and turn it to any page and take a finger and put it down there and call that number and go, hey, do you know such and such? Yeah, and I honestly believe that Bill Gaither would be that person.
0: Yeah, yeah.
1: You know. So anyway.
0: Influence has spread throughout.
1: He's my friend. He calls me.
0: Yeah.
1: You know, and I'll call him from time to time. He don't have to do that. But he loves this music. I've never seen anybody love music more than Bill. So I'm glad to be here.
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beloved said to me, "Rise up, my love, my fair one, and come away. For the winter is past, the rain is over and gone. The flowers are springing up and the time of singing has come. Arise, my love, my fair one, and come away. Call to me, let me hear your lovely voice and see your face. Because my beloved is mine, and I am his. Arise, my love, and come away."

0: EcoHealth Alliance to not only force the World Health Organization's hand, but also to stick the dangerous shot in as many arms as possible. And don't forget Bill Gates' 2010 TED Talk, T-E-D Talk, where he boldly stated that he believed the world population should be reduced by 10 to 15% and mentioned vaccines as a method to do it. Wow. The world today has 6.8 billion people. That's headed up to about 9 billion. Now, if we don't do a really good job on new vaccines, healthcare, reproductive health services, we could lower that, he said, by 10 to 15%. Fauci knew the damning data as well as we did, says Matt Staver, but he lied. He lied to President Trump. He lied to Congress.
1: Yeah.
0: He lied to the American people. And Joe Biden's auto pen pardon cannot protect him from his illegal action in refusing to testify before Congress last Wednesday. Fauci needs to be in prison.
1: Wow. Yeah, see, if you don't have leaders pay for their actions that are illegal, then those actions will continue.
0: Yeah.
1: Wow.
0: Let's see. Becky Edstonet says they didn't know everything it was going to do because they didn't do the research. If they're testing they were supposed to do before it was released, and the shot they gave in the United States is not the shot they presented to the FDA. They gave emergency clearance. It was two different combinations of drugs. So we were the test animals.
1: Yeah.
0: American people then, war people, were the American test animals. Each nation got a different combination of the drug to see which one worked and which one killed the most people.
1: Yeah. And another problem is that Congress gave pharmaceutical companies the ability not to be sued if they have a bad product.
0: Yeah, that's right. They sure did. Right now it's time for Top of the Hour News from the radio network.
2: With SRN News, I'm Rich Thomason in Washington. Michigan's Democratic U.S. Senate primary, it's a real cliffhanger. Leftist Abdul El-Sayed leads the establishment candidate, Congresswoman Haley Stevens, by a razor-thin margin, 48.6% to 47.3%, with more than 95% of the votes counted. The polls and the pundits predicted El-Sayed would run away with the race. In other contests, Democratic Congressman Wesley Bell defeating former squad member Cori Bush. That in the middle won the GOP gubernatorial nomination in Kansas. President Trump is predicting that it won't be long now. He expects a deal with Iran on the Strait of Hormuz to come either later today or perhaps tomorrow. The Ukraine-Russia war drags on, with the latest Russian missile barrage on Kiev killing at least 17 people, wounding scores more.
3: Ukraine's President Volodymyr Zelensky says Russia's overnight strikes mainly targeted warehouses belonging to civilian businesses, as well as infrastructure and a railway station, hitting strikes that he describes as having no connection to the war, including a brewing company, building material warehouses, and civilian logistics facilities. The attacks are the latest in a series of large-scale Russian ballistic missile strikes that have become near routine this summer. The intensified barrages are exploiting Ukraine's critical shortage of interceptor missiles. I'm Charles.
2: Police are holding a man who was allegedly scoping out President Trump's Los Angeles County golf course ahead of Mr. Trump's planned visit. The L.A. County Sheriff's Department says a man was taking photos and video, had a 16-round magazine with ammo in his pocket. They say they recovered a loaded pistol in his car. The Dow futures up 231 points. NASDAQ futures ahead 55 points.
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5: And that would be a good, more neutral question to ask. 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
5: And then they can start talking about it, which gives you a chance to talk about what we should do if that ever happens to you. Mm. And like I

0: said it's hard to admit that you're being bullied, but even to come and say, I don't like what this person is saying. But also, parents need to monitor phone use. This is one of the hardest things for parents, is to not let them take their phone, their smartwatch, their iPad into the bedroom without some rules and some limitations. Yeah. You wouldn't let a stranger show up at your door, say, I want to go talk to your daughter in her bedroom. You wouldn't let that happen. But she can absolutely do that on her phone.
1: More from Sue Acuna and Cynthia Tobias on how you can properly monitor your child's time on social media and the internet at familyminute.org.
2: This is Chuck Harding with A Moment for America. Our country is the most beneficent, merciful nation on earth because we are a Christian nation, and God's beneficence has influenced us for many decades, exemplifying biblical truths, such as Ephesians chapter 4, where it says, let him labor, working with his hands the thing which is good, that he may have to give to him that needeth. In Matthew 22, thou shalt love thy neighbor as thyself. And in Romans 12, be kindly affectioned one to another, with brotherly love, in honor preferring one another. Our early missionary endeavors were first of all to meet the spiritual need of people through the gospel of Jesus Christ, but then also their medical needs and their other needs that people have in less fortunate countries. Engraved on the Statue of Liberty are the words, give me your tired, your poor, your huddled masses, yearning to breathe free, reminding us that the American spirit is a concern for others. We founded the American Red Cross in 1881 after the Civil War. We belong to the International Committee of the Red Cross, and America is normally the first nation on the ground when a national catastrophe hits. Our national concern for others is historic and should be celebrated throughout the world. To enjoy God's blessings of life, liberty, and the pursuit of happiness is America's great hope for all people. In the Beatitudes, our Lord and Savior Jesus Christ said, blessed are the merciful, for they shall obtain mercy. As we practice mercy throughout the world, may we pray for God's mercy upon our country. This is Chuck Harding. Think about it, America. For more on this subject and other issues, go to missiontoamerica.us.
3: There's McCooster as we get into the second hour of the morning program on Wise Man Wednesday.
4: Hi, I'm Livia. Here's my granddad, Mark Farley.
3: Yeah, here he is.
5: Good morning, everybody.
3: Yeah, I like that orange shirt.
5: Thank you.
3: That's nice.
5: It's one of my favorites.
3: Mm-hmm, especially on a warm day like this.
5: Oh, yeah. It's like it's going to be today.
3: Yeah.
5: It is summertime. Yeah. It is August.
3: Yes, yes.
5: Okay.
3: It certainly is. So, I like summertime. I don't enjoy 100-degree temperatures, but I do like summer.
5: Yeah. That's I do too. As a child, I love summer. Days seem to last forever.
3: Yeah.
5: Sun up to sundown, I'm outside.
3: Yeah. Well,
5: playing outside, doing whatever.
3: You know what? Most people are much more prone to get outside and do things.
5: Mm-hmm.
3: They don't do that in the wintertime.
5: No. Unless you got enough snow to make a sled run or something.
3: Yeah.
5: Yeah, you're right. You don't sit out on the front porch when it's, 25 degrees outside.
3: Yeah.
5: Yeah. So. Let's go sit on the front porch, baby. I don't think so.
3: So, if truth was told, I think the majority of people like summer better than winter.
5: Yeah.
3: But there's probably a big percentage of them that do wish it'd be a tad bit cooler.
5: Oh, yeah. Yeah,
3: if it's about 10 degrees cooler than what it has been being, that'd be really nice, wouldn't it?
5: Oh, yeah, it'd be excellent.
3: September's coming, so.
5: Yeah, October.
3: Uh-huh. Mm-hmm. Those 2 months. In fact, I think, all things considered, that October usually is probably the most comfortable, enjoyable weather-wise month of the year.
5: Yeah, I always recall the first little cool front that comes down, and just, you realize that it's fall.
6: And it's just, you know, it's right before the leaves turn. They're still on the tree, but it's like, oh, yeah, this is pleasant.
3: Yeah.
6: Yeah.
3: Yeah. Quiz questions.
6: Oh, yeah, quiz questions.
3: Yes, sir. We have some that enjoy this quiz question part of our program. In fact, a lot more people enjoy it than participate.
6: Yeah, I enjoy it when I get...
3: Some people try to figure out the answers, but they don't call or text. You know,
6: yeah, just, I enjoy it, unless I don't get the answers, and I don't really enjoy it. It's like, what?
3: Yeah. You enjoy it, but if you're sitting in that seat, you don't like to...
6: Yeah, it's like, what?
3: Miss an answer.
6: Yeah. Today was a little tough one for me.
3: Okay, well, let's get into that and see if other people agree with you. So you're not going to call this Super Easy Wednesday?
6: No, not at all.
3: Yeah. Okay.
6: See, last week, you know, when you're on vacation, I know that on Thursday, everybody got it, 6 points.
3: I remember that, yeah.
6: We called it a wash, you know.
3: I was listening, see, every... When y'all were on, see, I would have on one device, I would have the webcam so I could see what was going on in here.
6: Yeah.
3: And then on my phone, I would have the phone app going. I'd keep the webcam muted so I could hear on the telephone what was going on.
6: Well, I mean, for me, today's questions were a little more difficult than last week.
3: Okay. So. All right. We have a theme for the first question this week called Echo Echo.
6: Mm-hmm.
3: It has to do with answers to a question that have repeating sounds. You know, Papa is a repeating sound. Pa, pa.
6: Mm-hmm.
3: Bye bye. Ken, Ken. And Yogi Bear's companion. You remember him?
6: Yeah, Boo Boo.
3: Boo Boo, yeah. And then yesterday, I had a term that the definition of it is mediocre or average.
6: Mediocre?
3: Yeah.
6: Yeah, what is that?
3: So-so.
6: So-so.
3: See that? Yeah. See the echo part? It's a repeat of the first word. So, here's today's question. Echo, echo. Answer with the repeating sound. Something that is a term for perfect vision. Perfect vision.
6: Mm-hmm.
3: Okay. Yeah, by the way, you've entered the no blurred zone.
6: Yeah, no blurred here.
3: Okay. Okay. Question number two. On this date, August 5th in 2010, the Senate confirmed the Supreme Court's 112th justice, which happened to be the fourth woman in our history to be on the Supreme Court. The vote was 63-37. This was an Obama appointment. The previous three female justices were Sandra Day O'Connor, that was the first ever female justice appointed by Reagan.
6: Mm-hmm.
3: And then there was Ruth Bader Ginsburg. You remember her?
6: Yeah.
3: And then the Sonia Sotomayor.
6: Yes.
3: So what was the name of this one? This would be the fourth of the female justices to ever serve on the Supreme Court. It was confirmed on this date, August 5th in 2010. So what is the name of this woman? All right.
6: Okay.
3: Bible question. What prophet that we read about in the Bible married a woman named Gomer?
6: There you go.
3: Tell you what, I like the names of my wife and your wife better than Gomer.
6: I know, the only Gomer I remember is Gomer Pyle.
3: Yeah, yeah.
6: Yeah, I can't imagine a woman being named Gomer.
3: See, that last name is close to file. I don't appreciate when somebody says, "Are you Gomer File?"
6: that's being ornery right there.
3: Yeah. Well. So, but But that would be something. It'd be hard to keep a straight face, wouldn't it?
5: If you, well, that's the way I see it.
3: Introduce yourself to a woman. She says, "My name is Gomer."
5: Probably just.
3: I probably couldn't help saying, "Really?"
5: Yeah. Well. Okay.
6: Those are some fine questions this morning. And everyone playing the game needs to contact us with their answers. And the way to contact us is our texting number.
3: Uh-huh.
6: And that number is 806-898-8803.
3: Yeah.
6: Text us. Text Pastor Ricky.
3: Okay. Right now it is 74 degrees here in South Amarillo, Riddle, where KJRT is. And down the road from us, about 14 miles south in Canyon, it's 73 degrees. In Pampa, it's 72. It's also 72 in Borger. In Wheeler, it's 73. Nearby Mobedi is 70. McLean, 72. And Shamrock, 72. In Clarendon, it's 73. In Guymon, Oklahoma, 65. Perryton, 67. In Dalhart, 64.
6: Wow. That's a fine temperature right there.
3: Yes, that's very nice. Yeah, Raiden is 73, Elk City 75, Childress and Vernon and Altus 77. Quanah in there is in between some of those towns. It's 78 down there in Joshua, 77, and way down there in Beaumont 77. Muleshoe 68, and in Clovis it is 70 degrees.
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3: High temperature today expected to be about 100 after a high of 101 yesterday, so a little cooler maybe.
0: Mm-hmm.
3: Can't tell it when it's 100 or 101. You can't tell it's cooler, can you? The south breeze 10 to 15, gusting up to 25. Feels more like a hot air blow dryer.
6: Yeah, it does. That's exactly what it feels like. It feels like a blow dryer out there.
3: It's not a cool breeze.
6: No.
3: 102 tomorrow. Tomorrow night, slight chance of rain. Mostly sunny on Friday with 102 expected again. And then 100 degrees or right there close to it on Saturday, Sunday, Monday, Tuesday. There you go. That's it. Now, time for heavenly humor.
6: Okay.
3: I'll tell you about the guy that went to a really fancy restaurant, but he was met at the door by the man that said, "Sir, you have to have a tie on to come and eat in here."
6: Mm-hmm.
3: That's a high floozy. Floozy is what we used to call it.
6: Can I have a jacket and tie? Okay.
3: Okay. Mm-hmm. Well, it was 20 miles back to his house, so he's not going to go get a tie, but he does want to eat there, so he mm-hmm. tries to figure out what to do. He goes back to his car. He gets the jumper cables out. He puts those around his neck, kind of ties it a little bit together.
6: Yeah.
3: And he goes back. He says, "Okay, I have my tie." And the guy looks at him. He says, "Well, okay, I'm going to let you in, but don't start anything."
6: Yeah. Here, let me help you out.
3: Don't start anything.
6: Okay.
3: And I liked the one about Miss Smith. She was a teacher at school.
0: Mm-hmm.
3: And she was watching little Gary making faces at others on the playground. So she called him over to her. She says, "Gary, when I was a child, I was told if I make ugly faces, it would freeze and I would stay like that." He looked at her and he said, "Well, Miss Smith, you can't say you weren't warned."
6: That's being ornery. Yeah.
3: sometimes a little child doesn't realize what sounds Audrey does.
5: Yeah.
3: I told you about your and my grandson Colin.
6: What did he
3: know? This was a couple of months ago now, maybe.
6: Yeah.
3: I picked him up on a Saturday because we keep them, usually several of them. Used to keep all seven of them, but three of those teenage girls, they don't come around as often anymore.
5: Yeah, that's right.
3: They're busy with their other things.
6: Things get busy. Yeah, go ahead. Yeah.
3: But anyway, I picked them up on this particular Saturday, and there was something at the station I really needed to tend to before the Spanish folks got it too far into their program because it wasn't set up right, so I needed to come by here. So we get out to the vehicle, and Colin says, Papa, are we going to Dollar Tree? And I said, we sure are, but I said, first, I need to go to the radio station. And he said, I don't want to go to the radio station first. I want to go to Dollar Tree first. And I said, well, I'm the boss. And he says, well, my dad is the boss of the whole church. And I said, well, he might be, but he's not the boss of this vehicle. I am. And we're going to the radio station.
6: Yeah. That's comical.
3: I thought so. His dad thought it was kind of comical.
6: Yeah.
3: He said, we've been having discussions in the house of who's boss around here.
6: Yeah.
3: Trying to get that straight into Colin's thinking.
6: Yeah.
3: So he's going, trying to figure out all this business.
6: Yeah, how things work. Oh,
3: so last Saturday, we picked him up, and he says, I think it was last Saturday, he said, I want to go to Dollar Tree, and I don't want to go to the radio station. I said, okay, that's what we're going to do.
6: There you go.
3: But this young fella asked this old rich man how he made all of his money. See?
6: Yeah.
3: He said, well, he said, Santa boy, it was 1932 in the depth of the Depression.
6: Yeah.
3: I was down to my last nickel. I invested the nickel in an apple. And I spent half the day polishing that apple. And at the end of the day, I sold it for 10 cents.
6: Okay.
3: The next morning, I used that 10 cents to buy two apples. And I sold them at the end of the day for 20 cents. He said, I continued this system until the end of the month. And by then, I had $1.37. It's about that time my wife's father died and left us $3 million. That's how he got rich.
5: He had a shortcut. saved him from polishing a lot of apples.
3: Yes.
5: Yeah. Okay.
3: You got something for us?
5: No. I'm just here.
3: Yeah. No song?
6: No song. No. No humor.
3: Who is it that has a birthday today?
6: Well, today's the 5th.
3: Yeah. Well, my great aunt Faye had a birthday today, but she's been in heaven for quite a while. Let's see, she's born 1916, I believe, so she'd be 110 years old if she was here today. So she's having a good time where she is, but she can't hear the Ricky File Choir up there, so we'll skip over that.
8: Have you heard any Chuck Norris jokes? They're all based on one premise. The action TV movie star is the greatest ever. Chuck Norris drinks a mug of nails instead of coffee in the morning. When Chuck Norris does a push-up, he isn't lifting himself up. He's pushing the earth down. And what did Chuck think? He said this, I have as much fun as anyone reading and quoting them. But in the history of this planet, there has only been one real Superman, Jesus Christ. We all need God. Without him, I don't have any power. It's by grace through faith in Jesus that we humans can live forever. Take it from Chuck Norris. And you'd better. Once a cobra bit Chuck Norris's leg, after 5 days of excruciating pain, the cobra died.
9: This is Laugh Again with Phil Calloway. 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Laugh Again, truth bringing laughter to life.
10: Now it's time for Moments That Motivate with humorist Tim Lovelace.
11: It seems like only yesterday that my four-year-old daughter, Gabrielle, asked me to teach her how to make a rock jump across the water. I was just thankful that she didn't ask me to explain quantum physics or something even harder, like setting an alarm clock in a hotel room. We headed to the river in my Jeep, and I told her about the importance of finding just the right rocks. We started searching for smooth rocks that were fairly flat on one side. I showed her how you have to pop your wrist to get the stone to spin fast and dance across the water. I recalled the hours I spent alone as a child practicing skipping rocks. After all, patience and practice are required for everything in life, and you can't master anything in just one day. When we left, I suggested we go get some dessert, so I drove to the ice cream shop to enjoy a messy chocolate treat. The waitress asked Gabrielle if she was having a good time, and she said, "Yes, ma'am, and my daddy is a good rock skipper." It was a banner day that I won't forget. Later that evening, I thought about little David searching for five smooth stones for his sling. Before he ever faced Goliath, he was well acquainted with the proper rocks he would need. You know, he had already killed a lion and a bear and was more than proficient. He only needed one rock for Goliath, yet he still had enough rocks to topple four more giants. We too should be prepared with spiritual stones like God's word and a heart full of prayer and faith. And after all, we can face any giant when Jesus Christ is our solid rock.
10: To learn more about humorist, speaker, and storyteller Tim Lovelace, or to find out when Tim will be in your area, go to timlovelace.com and be sure to follow Tim on social media.
3: 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Every day in Nigeria, Christians wake up not knowing if their village will still be standing by nightfall. Homes burned, families scattered, children left without parents. But there is hope. Equipping the Persecuted is a U.S.-based mission with more than 150 staff on the ground in Nigeria, responding to terror attacks, rescuing survivors, caring for widows and orphans, and issuing life-saving security alerts that saves lives. 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The telephone number to reach Equipping the Persecuted is 712-430-3060. That's 712-430-3060. Tomorrow in Borger, the Hudson County Republican women will have their monthly meeting, and you're invited. The recent delegates, four delegates that attended the Republican State Convention, I should say the four delegates that attended it recently, are going to be there to share information. So there's a lot to be learned, and to keep yourself informed is good. Not everybody can go to these great conventions like that. I've been to a state convention only once in my life, but you can go to the local gatherings and get lots of information. So avail yourself of this opportunity if you live in the Borger vicinity and can work it into your schedule. It's 12 noon tomorrow, and you will be thankful that you had the opportunity to listen to them. It's at the Opportunities Center at 930 South Illinois Street in Borger. Do you know I used to live in Borger?
6: I think I'd forgotten.
3: Just 1 year.
6: 1 year.
3: 1 year. That's the only place I ever lived that I didn't like.
6: Well, I visited. I had friends that lived in Borger when I was a child. I remember going up there during pheasant season because the family friend went pheasant hunting that day. I remember him cleaning the birds in the backyard.
3: Ah.
6: Mm-hmm. He worked for Phillips. Yeah.
3: Mm-hmm. Now, I like the Borger people. We have people that, you know, we have a radio station there, and thankful that we have it, and for all of our Borger listeners. Mm-hmm. This wasn't my favorite place to live. I enjoyed living in Wheeler for 19 years.
6: Yeah.
3: I bet wouldn't want to live there now. Mm-hmm. It's interesting as time goes along and the places where the Lord assigns you.
6: Yeah.
3: You enjoy living there.
6: Yeah, absolutely.
3: I enjoyed living in La Mesa for that year we were down there. I enjoyed living in Pampa when I was a kid, but I really like living here now.
6: Yeah, absolutely.
3: I just like being alive.
6: Yeah, that's right. I got a lot of living to do.
3: And I like being healed.
6: Amen.
3: The Lord said that He bore our sicknesses, mm-hmm. by His stripes were healed. That's a covenant. A man wrote an article for a magazine once. It's kind of a nationwide magazine. It's called the Fundamentalist Journal, and it was a good magazine. I subscribed to it and was glad to get it.
6: Yeah.
3: And this very well-known teacher in that group wrote an article. Does God still heal today? Mm-hmm. So I read the article, and he's talking about that God can heal today, and occasionally He does.
6: Mm-hmm.
3: But all these people that teach this healing, you know, that God's will is to heal all the time, he said they then come up with some preposterous stories that just can't possibly be true.
6: Oh, wow. Okay.
3: And he mentioned one of them. He mentioned several, but one of them he mentioned I knew something about. He said that one of the most preposterous stories they've come up with is that a guy could see with a fake eyeball.
6: Yeah.
3: And didn't even have a real eye.
6: Mm-hmm.
3: And yet he could see from that eye after being prayed for.
6: Mm-hmm.
3: Well, I happened to know that story was true.
6: Yeah.
3: Because that man had been at John Osteen's church in Houston, and he talked about it.
6: Yeah.
3: I never met the man. And I would have invited him to our church to give his testimony, but by that time he had passed away. But he came here once, to Amarillo. I didn't know anything about it. I didn't live here then, and found out about it later. Brother Freddie Richardson, dear friend of mine, used to be one of the board members here. He had him at his church.
6: Oh, okay.
3: A guy that owned a Christian bookstore here named Tom Cole attended the service. He's telling me about it. He took his driver's license out. That guy covered up. It's impossible to see, even if that eye had worked. I mean, he'd covered up the good eye.
6: Yeah.
3: That's what I meant to say.
6: Yeah.
3: And so all he had was the fake eye. And it wasn't pretend fake. He could reach up there and pull that out and put it back in.
6: What a sight.
3: But he read either with the fake eye or with the socket.
6: Oh, my.
3: It was a miracle that happened.
6: I understand.
3: That was real. It's a true story.
6: Yeah. I'm not saying it's not true.
3: T.L. Osborne's sister is one that prayed for this guy when he was a youngster.
6: Wow.
3: And she didn't know that my eye was blind. She could just see as they were coming through the prayer line that something was wrong with it. He was coming through the prayer line for something else. He wasn't expecting healing of the eye because, of course, he knew it was a fake.
6: Mm-hmm.
3: And so she just prays for the eye to be healed while he's up there being prayed for. And the Lord granted sight.
6: So then
3: he became a preacher, and one of the things he would do everywhere he went was let people come up and bring things to him to read, and he'd cover up, I mean really cover up real well, the good eye, and he'd read to him. And so he read driver's license of my friend Tom Cole.
6: Uh-huh.
3: So he could prove that he could actually see with that. So since I knew that, I wrote a letter to the editor of that magazine. Mm-hmm. I didn't think that the guy that wrote the article would even see my letter. Yeah. I didn't think about him writing me back, but he did. And he said, I can see from what you said in your letter that you don't believe that healing is on the basis of prayer. You believe it's in the atonement. Mm-hmm. And I said, yeah. This is exactly what I believe is in the atonement. Mm-hmm. I mean, your prayers are not going to be real effective, not very effective if you don't believe what's in the atonement. Did you know that?
5: Mm-hmm. That's right.
3: So anyway, I'm glad I found out that it is in the atonement. What does that mean?
6: It's been paid for.
3: It means it's been paid for by the sacrifice of Jesus, just like our sins were paid for. It's important to know that. It's good to be healed.
6: Yes,
3: it's also
6: it is.
3: Fun to be healed. And it don't cost you nearly as much to be healed as it does if you're struggling and going to the doctor and all the time and continually on medication and treatment to just get by.

0: healed, and I found that out.
1: Amen.
0: I actually found out I was already healed. And when I found that out, life changed for me.
1: Absolutely.
0: This is 2026, and I found out from the scriptures that I was healed, and it was in the atonement in 1973. So this is 2026, in October, to be more exact, it would be 53 years.
1: Oh, that's so good.
0: 53 years since I found out that I'm healed. Aren't you glad you found out?
1: Amen.

0: found out.
1: Amen. I found out.
0: That's good. I still have a letter in my possession from the dermatologist to my mother, telling her that after a year of treating me, there's no change, no difference in the skin problems, eczema and all. He used to put me in this purple light when I'd go there, and he told me, you'll never be, you'll always have this. You can control it with medicine, but you'll always have it.
1: Yeah.
0: Well, he was wrong.
1: That's right.
0: I found that out.
1: Yeah.
0: That letter is dated 1970. In 1973, I found out I was already healed.
1: Yeah. Praise the Lord.
0: So I started praising God for my healing, and it didn't disappear immediately. It was months, several months, but it all went away.
1: Amen.
0: All went away.
1: Healed at home.
0: Yeah.
1: Amen.
0: It is fun to be healed.
1: Oh, absolutely.
0: May have heard from everybody we're going to hear from on these quiz questions. Let's see. Let's let it lie just a little bit longer, and we'll get back to that. Kingdom Keys Network is celebrating our 40th anniversary on the air this summer, this month.
1: Yeah.
0: And we've got a big rally planned on the 30th. That's a Sunday. Fifth Sunday this month. Today is August the 5th. So that's 25 days from now.
1: Mm-hmm.
0: And it's on a Sunday night, 6 o'clock to 8 o'clock. Now, we'll open the doors at 5 and invite people for meet and greet, fellowship, look at some of the things that some of the people have who sponsor and support Kingdom Keys with their businesses. They'll have some paraphernalia and maybe some items that they sell in their business. You can learn more about them. And just enjoy greeting each other. Last year when the service was over, it wasn't over till 9 and everybody's ready to get home, so we didn't get to visit very much. So we're putting the visiting time from 5 to 6, and then the rally itself will be from 6 to 8.
1: Okay.
0: So come and look around and enjoy the visitations with all the other people that are there from 5 to 6. And then you're going to be blessed at the rally. Blessed at the rally. But back in the beginning, August 31st, 1986, we started with a live broadcast at the local public school auditorium. People were gathered for a meal, fellowship, a gospel concert, and a lot of excitement. But the transmitter we ordered was not ready.
1: Rats.
0: In fact, I didn't know at the time that it was what you would call serial number one.
1: Oh,
0: this guy had never built a transmitter before.
1: First one he ever made.
0: Yeah, yeah.
1: Is that
0: now,
1: right?
0: He was an expert, you know, in working with equipment.
1: Yeah.
0: But he had never built a transmitter.
1: Okay.
0: So this was the first one.
1: Mm-hmm.
0: Now, our chief engineer says, I know where that transmitter is today. It still is in existence, but we had a lot of problems with it.
1: Yeah.
0: A lot of problems with it. But it wasn't even ready when we went on the air. So a standby transmitter was delivered.
1: Okay.
0: Of considerably less wattage, but it caught fire the same day that we were going to sign on.
1: Wow.
0: That morning, when they turned that transmitter on, chief engineer, it caught on fire, and so we had no transmitter.
1: All right, so tell me the rest of the story.
0: Well, we began with a small piece of equipment called an exciter, which transmits only 10 watts.
1: Oh, wow.
0: 10 watts.
1: Mm-hmm.
0: And so KPDR began with 10 watts.
1: Oh, my.
0: Now, the engineer we had then, a lot different than the engineer we have today. There's no comparison.
1: Mm-hmm.
0: This guy, he kept stalling for a week that he was there, and he only got one antenna up on the tower from a 6-bay structure.
1: Okay.
0: That was supposed to be at the top of the tower, 400 feet above ground.
1: Mm-hmm.
0: And he on the day it started raining, the last couple of days before the rally,
1: yeah,
0: he didn't have any antennas up yet, so he rushed over to Pampa and bought a standby antenna, one antenna, and stuck it up about 30 feet off the ground. So that's the way we started.
1: Oh.
0: 10 watts, about 30 feet off the ground, but we were heard 20 miles away.
1: Very good.
0: 20 miles away.
1: Yeah. That was the start.
0: That was kind of amazing.
1: Yeah.
0: And people were really excited to go out to their cars after the rally and hear the radio.
1: Mm-hmm.
0: But we had a wonderful time that day. And numerous people that were there that day are now in heaven.
1: Mm-hmm.
0: But those of us who are still on earth that were there that day, we have fond memories of the beginning. Of the beginning. That was before my last, our last child was born.
1: Mm-hmm.
0: Several years before he was born. And our oldest child, Jeremy, that would be 1986,
1: mm-hmm,
0: the month of August, that's before his birthday, so he would have been seven.
1: No, 1986.
0: Seven.
1: Yeah.
0: This year he's going to be 47.
1: Yeah.
0: He's already 47. He's going to be 48 on his birthday. So we want you to come and celebrate with us.
1: Mm-hmm.
0: Now we're calling it 4055.
1: Yeah.
0: 4055 celebration. You know why?
1: Because it's the 55th anniversary of your wedding.
0: Yeah, date. Yeah. So we didn't have a celebration on the 50th.
1: Yeah.
0: Like most people do.
1: Yeah.
0: So we're going to have a celebration this year. But don't bring gifts for us.
1: Yeah.
0: We don't need them. We don't want you to feel any obligation to bring gifts for us. Anyway, just come. Enjoy the refreshment and the fellowship.
1: Yeah.
0: And I already know how blessed I am to have Diana. So
1: yeah.
0: So you might put a word in for me if you see her there and say, you're going to be all right. Just tough it out the rest of the way.
1: Be an ornery right there, Pastor. Yeah.
0: So
1: it's be a great celebration, absolutely.
0: Yeah, so I'm inviting you to be there. That's not just you, Brother Mark, but everybody that's listening.
1: Yeah.
0: And come represent your town.
1: Yeah, come and be a part. It'll be a great evening.
0: There'll be a lot of smiles, a lot of laughter, and praising of the Lord. We're going to sing some old gospel songs like we used to sing in the 50s and 60s.
1: Yeah. I'm looking forward to it.
0: Were you there last year?
1: Last year? Yes, I was.
0: Well, we'll have some of that kind of singing again.
1: Mm-hmm. Yeah, it's brings a lot of fond memories, congregational singing.
0: Yeah.
1: Yeah. The old songs, you know, you remember as a child.
0: You know, when Ruth died at 102, she was a member of our church.
1: Mm-hmm.
0: And she died, she had left a list of about, I don't know, 10 or 15 songs that she wanted at her funeral.
1: Yeah.
0: And we sang several of them.
1: Mm-hmm.
0: I don't remember how many, but we sang probably 6 or 7 or 8 of those songs.
1: Yeah.
0: And the congregation loved it. It was old songs.
1: Yeah.
0: So we're going to do it at the rally and not wait for a funeral.
1: That's right. That'll be fun.
0: Sing them a joy. Sing them while we're all still here.
1: Mm-hmm.
0: So that's my invitation to you. And hope you're planning to be there. Put it on your calendar.
1: Yeah, put it on the calendar and then be there.
0: And if you're saying, well, that's a long ways from here, you know, Beaumont, for example, a long ways from here. Well, the distance is worth the difference.
1: Yeah. I got a place to be on Sunday, August 30th.
0: No, it'll be a day you'll remember for a long, long time. I think these folks are going to be there right now. Johnny, listen to this.
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0: Oh, they'll be represented there. Chip Martin Agency.
1: Yes.
0: Charlotte from Borger will be there. Mm-hmm. And so you can meet people that you will be blessed to meet.
1: That's right.
0: At the big rally. All right, the answers to our quiz questions. Question number one. What is perfect vision? It's a echo. In other words, has the repeating sound. 20/20.
1: Yep, there you go.
0: 20/20 vision.
3: Mm-hmm.
0: Everybody that participated got that right without looking it up for 2 points. That would be Team Andy and Amarillo, Team the Twins team and their mom and grandma, and Jimmy Ford and Delbert, the co-host, all Amarillo folks, and then Rudy and Lucia, and they're in Arlington, Team Shippy near Canyon, Team Gordon at Channing, Chain in Mangum, Becky at Stinnett, Twyla in Pampa. Question number two. The fourth woman to be in our history to be placed on the Supreme Court as one of the justices. She was confirmed on this date in 2010. She's still there. Who is it? It's Elena Kagan. Now, some had to look that up. 1 point for the Twins team, the co-hosts, Team Shippy, Team Gordon, Shane, and Twyla. But there's some that got that right without looking it up. Becky, Rudy and Lucia, Delbert, Jimmy Ford, and Team Andy.
1: Very good.
0: And third question, what prophet married a woman named Gomer? How many of you guys listening to us are married to a woman named Gomer? If not, you have something to be thankful for, don't you?
1: Well, even if you are, you still be thankful.
0: Yeah, there you go.
1: I hadn't heard anybody's first name is Gomer.
0: No, I've heard of women that had some interesting first names. One was named Clyde. And
1: what was your kid? Your great grandmother? What?
0: Oh, my great grandmother's name was Louisa Desdemona.
1: There you go. Now, that is a name I'd never heard before.
0: It's a true story. Louisa Desdemona Fial. Well, yeah. She actually had four husbands and outlived them all.
1: Yeah.
0: So.
1: But that was her first name.
0: Yeah, Louisa. Okay. Her middle name was Desdemona.
1: Okay.
0: I have a picture of her at the house. I have a picture of her mother with her.
1: Really?
0: Yeah.
1: Okay.
0: But evidently, she didn't want her sons to have quite as much trouble with their names as she must have had with hers, because she named her first son, my grandfather's brother.
1: Yeah.
0: D.T.
1: That's the name. Didn't stand D-T. For anything, just D.T.
0: Yeah, D.T.
1: Uh-huh.
0: I actually think my grandfather was the elder one.
1: Yeah.
0: He's born 1903, and Uncle D, we call him Uncle D. But he wasn't defiled. He was defiled.
1: Okay.
0: He was born 1905.
1: Wow. Yeah.
0: And his wife, when they married, Teba, Aunt Teba File.
1: Yes.
0: She was 13 when they married.
1: Mm-hmm.
0: When they married. 13. And he was 18. And they They never were married to anybody else. They were married 69 years until he died. Mm-hmm. Okay.
1: Okay.
0: But what were we talking about?
4: No, about
0: quiz question.
4: Gomer.
0: Gomer. I like Tebow better than a Gomer, don't you? So, well, 1 point because they looked it up for Twins team, for Jimmy Ford, and for Twyla. So the Twins team and Twyla got 4 points altogether today. And we had five people that got 5 points today. That would be Jimmy Ford, the co-host, Team Shippy, Team Gordon, and Shane, because they looked up one and got the other two without looking them up. And then we had four that got 6 points, perfect score. They didn't have to look any up, and they got all of them right.
4: Yeah.
0: Team Andy, Delbert, Rudy and Lucia, and Becky.
4: Very good.
0: Oh, and Cameron had a message for us, by the way. Cameron over at Altus, he said it was 102 degrees at Death Valley, California at 4 a.m. our time this morning.
4: Yeah, that part of Oklahoma would get pretty warm.
0: It'd be 8 a.m. our time, 6 a.m. their time.
4: Yeah.
0: They're 2 hours behind us, but it was 6 o'clock there at that time. Okay.
1: Yeah.
0: We have 5 minutes left. And what's the takeaway you have from this program this morning? Stays with you?
4: Well, talking about covenant rights, and I'm thankful that I've been taught covenant rights for the majority of my life, because I choose to walk in that, and it's a choice I have to make.
0: I didn't give the answer to that what? Third question.
4: You didn't give Hosea?
0: Hosea. Thank you, John.
1: We got sidetracked.
0: John and Clovis, so you never did give the answer.
4: We were sidetracked.
0: We got sidetracked from Gomer to Louis of Destimony, and never did tell you who Hosea. who married Gomer.
4: Yeah, what
0: that
4: prophet?
0: Hosea.
4: Yeah, Prophet Hosea had to deal with that, didn't he?
0: I did give you the scores, though, didn't I? On who got that last one.
1: Pastor, now that you're asking
0: the
1: me.
0: Twins team looked it up. Jimmy Ford looked it up. Twyla looked it up. But several got it without looking it up. Team Andy and Delbert and the co-host, Rudy and Lucia, and Team Shipping. Team Gordon, Shane, and Becky. Thank you, John.
4: Yeah, thank you for keeping us on track.
1: was good.
0: So what were you talking about?
4: About covenant rights. That you, when you become born again, you enter into covenant with Jesus, and Jesus paid the price for health and healing, for prosperity. And, it was when I was dating Deborah, and she asked me, would you like to come to church with me? I said, sure. And that's where my life changed, because it was her observation that I didn't tithe. And I really didn't think anything about it. I knew that you could give, but I didn't consider the covenant and tithing until she pointed it out, and she gave me the scripture reference, Malachi 3:10.
0: Yeah.
4: And I can remember going home after I dropped her off after lunch at her house, and going home and actually going to my bedroom and opening the Bible and reading that scripture myself, and it changed. I changed my where I started tithing. I was wanting to please God, and because of that, favor started showing up in my life, and still today, favor shows up.

0: healed. Let's see, how does that go?
1: Well, I can hear him seeing it.
0: Yeah, I'm looking for the title of it. Oh, I See Me Is Healed. We don't have time to play the whole song, but listen to this part of it.

0: like to just hear the whole song, but time is gone.
1: That's right.
0: Isn't that good?
1: Yeah, it is good. Absolutely.
0: I see me as healed.
1: As healed.
0: A lot of people, they don't see themselves as healed.
1: But see, you're basing your healing on the covenant.
0: Yeah. You see,
1: All I have to do is believe.
0: Yeah.
1: You know, it's already been purchased.
0: So then if you're attacked by something, you say, well, this is not going to stay.
1: Yeah, this is not me.
0: I see me as healed, not afflicted with this. Thank you, Lord, you heal all my diseases.
1: Yeah.
0: According to Psalm 103:3.
1: That's right. See, what do? You quote the Word of God. Why? I see me as healed.
0: Yeah.
1: And the Word calls me healed.
0: Yeah. So I call myself healed.
1: Yeah.
0: Even if I happen not to be feeling very good.
1: Yeah. Yeah, you still quote the Word of God.
0: I see me
1: and believe that the Word will manifest in your life.
0: Uh-huh.
1: I see me healed.
0: Yeah.
1: Amen.
0: You know, it'd be really good if somebody said, how are you? And you said, the Word is working in me.
1: Yeah.
0: I'm doing well.
1: Yeah, that's right. Every day's a good day.
0: Yeah.
1: Amen.
0: Thank you, Brother Mark. Will I see you at church tonight?
1: You'll see me at church, and then you'll see me here in the morning.
0: Oh, that sounds great.
1: Yeah,
0: Thank you very much. This is the Kingdom Keys Network, KJRT Amarillo, KPDR Wheeler, KVED Vernon Altus, KIJNFM Farwell Clovis, KLGW Hartley Dalhart, KPCV Portales, KJDR Guymon, Oklahoma, and KWAS Border.
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3: Our word for today comes from Psalm 11. If the foundations are destroyed, what can the righteous do? The Lord is in his holy temple. The Lord's throne is in heaven. Those words could have been written for our day. We look around and we see moral confusion, attacks on truth, and growing distrust of institutions. It's easy to ask David's questions. If the foundations are destroyed, what can the righteous do? David's answer is not panic, retreat, or despair. He immediately lifts our eyes to the throne of God. The Lord is in his holy temple. The Lord's throne is in heaven. Earthly foundations may shake, but God's throne never does. Our greatest foundation has never been government, courts, or culture. It has always been the Lord himself. When we lose confidence in him, we lose the very foundation upon which we stand. But when our trust remains in God, we can stand with courage even when the world around us is unstable.
4: Sometimes reenacting the first stages of a dating relationship can help rekindle the fires in a marriage.
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4: According to Dr. Desmond Morris and Dr. Donald Joy, there are 12 stages to marital bonding that cement us together as a husband and wife. They progress from the least intimate to the most intimate, from simple eye contact to sexual fulfillment itself. Unfortunately, many of us neglect the early stages that drew us together in the beginning. What can we do when our relationship lacks romance? Dr. Joy suggests going back to the basics, the early bonding stages of dating. Eye contact, touch, holding hands, giving unexpected hugs. These are the experiences that convey a sentiment that words can't express.
5: For more information, visit drdobsonminute.org.
6: 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But he was wounded for our transgressions. 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

0: accommodating student religious activity. This is Matt Staver with Freedom's Call. A greater Hartford area school district punished a middle school teacher for allowing Christian students to use her classroom during lunch to pray, read the Bible, and discuss religion. School officials gave her a two-day unpaid suspension and a letter of reprimand, even though she and other teachers had accommodated Muslim students during lunchtime. Then Liberty Council sent a demand letter to the Connecticut school officials and informed them that students have the First Amendment right to engage in voluntary religious activities on campus during non-instructional time, and they soon corrected their mistake. The district removed the discipline from the teacher's record, and lunchtime prayer, Bible study, and religious discussion will now resume this fall. Public school students have the First Amendment right to engage in voluntary religious activity on campus during non-instructional time. Stay informed at Liberty Council's website, lc.org.
1: History was made on today's date. Stay tuned for an American Minute with Bill Federer.
2: The very first book printed in America was the Bay Psalm Book, written by John Eliot, who was born around this date, August 5th, 1604. Called the Apostle to the Indians, Eliot translated the Old and New Testaments into the Algonquin language. He organized thousands of praying Indians into self-ruling villages with their own leaders and ministers. They built houses, streets, bridges, and were very prosperous until King Philip's War, where thousands tragically died. In his plan of government, Eliot wrote, "The Word of God is the perfect system of laws to guide all moral actions of man."
1: This has been an American Minute with Bill Federer. For a free transcript, call American Minute at 1-888.
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4: This is Financial Issues, where we help you defund the darkness and fund the light by investing with biblical integrity. 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Have you ever thought about that? Hopefully you have as a steward, because that's part of the mentoring process. We're going to give you a new way to pass that down. Also today, Sam, it's Winning Wednesday.
5: It is Winning Wednesday. It's hump day, but more importantly, Winning Wednesday to get you over that hump. You have something exciting going into the weekend as we approach Weekend Eve, as I like to call it.
4: Weekend Eve, yes. Yeah. The number here is 610-363-1110. 610-363-1110. We'd love you to join the party here and give us a call with an opinion or a question, and we'd love to answer your questions.
5: Just no hate, please.
4: Well, if you have to, you might as well take it out here, because we have grace.
5: Best place to do it. But Mark, yeah, we have an interesting topic today, right? This whole idea of a stewardship constitution. So I came up with maybe a good preamble for this. So it's, we the stewards, in order to faithfully preserve and responsibly manage that which God has entrusted to our care, do ordain and establish a stewardship constitution. So what do you think about that, Mark? Do you think that will work?
4: Wow. I think that would shut it down pretty quick.
5: Okay, okay.
4: A little bit too, I don't know,
5: too on the nose. There's a hint of plagiarism in there, maybe.
4: Yeah. No, yeah. Just a little bit. Yeah, just a little bit.
5: So what is this idea, though? Tell me about it.
4: Well, the whole idea came to me because as mentors, as stewards, we should be mentoring our families. And the whole idea is, why do we do what we do? First, we go through the process of figuring out why we do what we do, and that also includes what we do with our money, right? All the different aspects of money. Well, when we have this being National Will Day month, Make a Will month, I thought we brought up the idea of leaving a gospel message in your will, because it's your will that everybody would come to Christ, hopefully, because that's God's will, right?
5: Yeah, exactly. So,
4: well, what about leaving the why we did what we did when we did our finances, and why we're passing them on, and that kind of stuff? So that would be like a life guide of stewardship that you could pass on to your children and your children's children, not only through your will, but as a standalone document.
5: Right. And so what kind of things would be inside this constitution? What would, I guess, the individual articles be if we were going to break it down like that?
4: Well, there's a lot of different articles in it, and it really would be customized specifically for what you're doing.
5: So you have some amendments to a Bill of Rights.
4: I guess you could. You could do it like that. But there's a lot of ways you could put it together. And give me a second here. What I'd like to do is just scroll down here. I got a list of them. But what you would do is you would look at every little thing. For example, what is your theology on debt? What is your theology on investment? What is your belief about how you should, how much you should spend or not spend? Every aspect that's important in your life, and you could put that together that way. And be able to, at that point, to be able to pass that on to your children. I think we have a kind of an example. I put together a document for that covered 8 different areas. I don't know if you have that there.
5: Yeah, we have it on the screen right now. And this is actually available right now for partners. If you go to the Partners Hub, go to the PDF pages, you'll be able to download this too. We're also going to make it available shortly for non-partners. You'll just have to give us your email and you'll be able to download that too.
4: Yeah.
5: That's right on the screen right now. A Christian Family Stewardship Constitution. So they don't even need to draft this, Mark. They have a template right here.
4: Exactly. You can just get that and you could use it. But, you know, where a will defines who will receive property, what and a trust explain how the assets will be managed. What you have with this document is why did we build this? What is it built on? And here's a list of the different segments that I put together so people could utilize this, plus the verses that back that up, and what we as a family here, me and my wife, look at and try to follow and try to grow into and perfect to honor God in all we do. It's one would be ownership. You know, whenever it comes to stewardship, obviously you start with ownership, right? Who owns it? And then work. A lot of people don't think about that. Why go to work? Not just to earn money, but there's more deeper reasons. Spending, saving, debt, giving, investing, businesses, how we run our business, inheritance, even generosity. And it covers all these, and it gives the different verses on each one. And it also gives why somebody who believes that they are a steward, that is living out their life or the truth of their salvation as being a steward, it explains why they believe that way. And this is something you could pass on. But more than that, Sam, I mean, if you think about this, this is really a good outline of basic stewardship across the board for people to use as a map of life on how to handle these things and how to look at them.
5: Exactly. That's kind of your North Star for stewardship right there. So if you hit some of these sticky situations, these questions where you're not sure what to do, you go back to this and it reminds you of all those foundational principles that are rooted in the Bible, of course. So that can hopefully guide you and help you navigate all the muck and mire of different situations you can find yourself in life. Right, Mark?
4: Right. And it doesn't have to be flamboyant like you were doing at the beginning of this.
5: you know, Yvonne, the queen of financial issues, Yvonne Celia herself in the chat, she said she really liked that intro. So I think we have to go with it now.
4: Oh, okay. But it also doesn't have to be 40 pages and, you know, 22 paragraphs per chapter or something. It could include statements, you know, like God owns everything and trusts to our family. We'll work diligently and honestly. We live below our means. We'll avoid unnecessary debt. We give consistently and generously. It could be that easy on each topic, or you could go a little deeper and explain a little deeper. But I really like this because it serves two strong purposes. One, it helps me understand what it means to be a steward while I'm living, and those areas I can look at and say, this is what I believe, this is where I'm at on that. I have work to do here. And then when I pass on, when I move on, when I go see my father, when I get to spend eternity in his presence, I can leave those things that guided my life for everybody I'm leaving money or assets to explain where this asset came from and why it is here. You know, this was our investment account forgiven. This was this, you know, that kind of thing. So I'm not trying to control what my heirs will do with whatever the Lord allows me to leave them. What I'm trying to do is mentor them into the ways of a steward.
5: Well, and hopefully, because you've been following this throughout your life, if you've been using this as your guide, you'll also be raising your children in this. So raise up a child in the way he should go. He will not depart from it when he's older. So that would be the case too, right, Mark? So by the time that you're dead and gone, they already kind of have this stuff in their heart, but you can also put this in your will. So it's just reminder.
4: Yeah, we're always praying that, aren't we, Sam, that it will be that way. That is so important that our children already have it in them, and it's not something that last-ditch effort. Although, why not? if you tried and it hasn't stuck, why not a last-ditch
5: right.
4: effort?
5: Yeah, God can use anything,
4: right.
5: he could certainly use this.
4: To leave your most valuable inheritance, and that's wisdom. Passing on godly wisdom to the next generation. You know, money's going to eventually be spent. Property, it's going to get sold. Businesses change. But biblical understanding of ownership and stewardship will impact this world generation after generation.
5: Flowers fade, the grass withers, but the word of God's forever. And so are stewardship principles, because they come from the word of God. So this is just a reminder, if you're interested in this, go to financialissues.org, Partners Hub, and there's all the PDFs right there. Or if you're interested, you can also put your email in too, and you can get it that way.
4: That's right. And you also, if you're interested, you could call 610-363-1110 and join the party here. I see Al is already on the phones, and a couple more phone lines are still available, and we're going to have to go away for a moment here. But when we come back, we're going to be answering your questions, and we also have a couple of fun things to do as well. So please stay with us, 610-363-1110.

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0: Manelli, your host, and we got Sam Case in the control room, controlling the mics and controlling the airwaves.
1: I'm in control of the show.
0: He has control.
1: Behave yourself,
0: Mark. He's a control freak. Welcome, everyone. Hey, why don't we just, let's go to the phones.
1: Yeah,
0: let's
1: why not?
0: Go ahead and do that.
1: We have Al calling from Florida. Hey, Al, you're live on Financial Issues.
0: Welcome, Al. Glad you're with us.
2: Oh.
0: Are you with us? Al?
2: Yeah.
0: Al?
1: There you go.
2: Oh, can you hear me?
0: Yeah, now I can. Thank you. Yeah. Good to hear you. Glad you're with us. What's on your mind?
2: Right. Well, I'm taking advantage of this will that you guys are offering right now. Last 2 years, I went to my doctor. His one question that I have to answer no to is, did you fill out a will yet? And I said, no. And he said, well, you really should do that. I said, okay. Anyway,
0: that's not a good thing to hear from your doctor, is it?
2: No, it's not. That's what I had to kind of jokingly. But
1: what are you trying to tell me, Doc? I don't like this.
0: Yeah.
2: Right. Yeah. The good news is all my blood work was normal, so that's great.
0: Well, good. Good. Good to hear. You're scaring me there, Al.
2: Yeah, right. So my question is, I have no children, and I was wondering, if you're not sure about where you want your money to go or your assets, what do you do? Do you just press a button, you know, just kind of put something in there, because you cannot continue on this thing unless you answer the questions. So you just kind of make a good choice for now, the best choice for now, and then come back and edit it.
0: Good question, Al. Excellent question. You know, sometimes it's hard to make some decisions. The good news about a will is it can be updated as many times as you want. You can create a new will every day if you wanted. And the most recent will that you sign, and hopefully you have co-signed, or actually somebody sign it to say they witness it, that will be the one that will be used. So if you make a decision today and you change your mind tomorrow, you can either amend or redo your will. When it's free, you could redo it if you wanted to. So let's set that aside, knowing that we're not locked into anything. And let me ask you a couple of questions, if you don't mind. You say you have no children and you don't know where you want the money to go. Let me ask you this. What's the most important thing in your life? Seriously, the most important thing to you above all else?
2: It would be charities. It would be God and moving his kingdom on. Even in that area, like, you know, I've got one organization I've got in there already. And then I got one person in there to cover the 100%. Now, but I don't know what proportion that's going to be. And, yeah, I mean, I would probably have to find other charitable organizations also. That's why I was wondering. See, and this person is just, I think the Lord's been putting it on my heart for a long time that, you know, whenever, just because of the way she lived her life as a Christian, you know, to do that. She's a relative.
0: And then she would use it in a way that honors God. So, yeah, that's a great thing.
2: I believe so. I don't keep track of her. It's my brother's daughter. So I believe so. Yeah.
0: So I think you really, if you just sit back and you think, I know it sounds like it can be complicated, but you know, like right now, if I knew I was going to die before the show was over, you know, I was going to go away, I'd probably take a piece of paper and say, make sure this amount of money goes here, here, and here. It'd be real easy to do, you know.
1: Then I'd be left hosting the show. That's scary.
0: Yeah. The idea would be, one way to think about it is, you know, I got 24 hours. What am I going to do with all this? I won't have time to give it all away right now or to do what I need to do. Well, you know, I do have my wife, so I leave everything to her and she can run with it then, you know. know, she would just inherit everything. Instead of it being ours, it would be hers because I'm gone. But there might be one or two things I'd want to bless some people with or some organizations. There are organizations that we both believe in that she would probably be happy if I'd leave money, you know, to them or assets to them as well. So if you just stop and think about it and don't get emotional about it, because, you know, we get to go home to our father. We have nothing to worry about. How would you like me to steward my estate, Lord? That's what it comes down to. And if you can't think about it, if you, like you said, your niece here impresses you, even if you didn't want her, if you don't think she needs or wants all that money, you could just say, hey, I would like this money to go into the trust managed by my niece to help organizations that do the following: promote the gospel of Christ, promote stewardship or whatever. And then she could disperse it as she sees fit. If there's no organization specifically that you're aware of. You also, there's ideas of trust. You can do donor advised funds. I generally like the idea that God entrusted it to you. Maybe you should do it yourself if you could in your planning, but don't let it fret you out. That's all. You know, just say, praise God, I have assets that I get to leave. Lord, what do you, and that's the bottom line on it. Start praying about it. Start praying about it. Lord, where would you want me to leave these, whatever's left over when you call me home? How would you like me to disperse these? And he'll put it on your heart. And if it changes, he'll let you know to change your will too. You should review your wills every year anyway. So make sure they're still in line, because sometimes organizations go bad. Sometimes churches shut down or are turned liberal or get silly. Did that help, Al?
2: Yeah. And the only place I can find this is, I have to bookmark it. It's not on your website or
0: The Constitution?
2: Yeah, or, this will thing. Yeah. I had to go to a bookmark to find it. I couldn't find it on the app.
0: Yeah, it's on the app. I think when you log in onto financialissues.org, it brings up a banner. And you just click on that.
1: Yes.
0: Or you could go to resources to estate planning.
1: Yep, that's right. So just go to the resources tab, scroll down. It says estate planning takes you right to that page. And if you want to go online, you can also just go to financialissues.org/will. Find it that way. All free, by the way.
2: Okay. All right, great. Well,
0: God bless you. And God bless you for thinking about others and being a great steward by taking command of what God has entrusted to you. Really, I really think that you're headed down. I think you're glorifying God, Al. Thank you, and God bless.
2: All right, thank you. Bye-bye.
0: Bye-bye. All righty, then.
1: Really good question.
0: Yeah, I loved it. Because sometimes it is hard to figure it all out. But you don't have to figure it all out.
1: No,
0: you only kind of have to figure it out.
1: And I think it's such a good point that you can do it over and over again. If you change your mind next week, it's going to be okay.
0: Exactly.
1: Especially if it's completely free, like what we offer. So that's really good. Mark, I'm seeing people in the chat are itching to know about the markets. Someone said, how about those markets? So let's take a look at yesterday. We had the Dow Jones up 1.71%, S&P 1.79%, NASDAQ, get this, 2.59, yeehaw, and the Russell 2000 was up 1.85. So how about them markets, Mark?
0: Oh, you know, the roller coaster continues, the jungle gets thicker. It's the way it is. We love it. We love when the markets do run up. Obviously, we all like watching the accounts grow. Praise God for that. But, you know, the futures are just as good.
1: Right,
0: you know,
1: right.
0: We're seeing great green across the board here. Unfortunately, oil keeps jumping back and forth between that line between red and green
1: because
0: now.
1: Because they can't decide if they have a fake deal or not.
0: Yeah, it's already been decided. It's a fake deal. $76 a barrel, even with the fake deal. Yeah, so, you know, we know it's a fake deal because we're dealing with Iran and, evil. Right. Bottom line.
1: I know. Whenever Trump's talking about the deal, we're going to have it signed. I'm like, what does it matter? Even if it's really signed, it's still going to be fake. They can tear it up whenever they want. They don't care about these types of things.
0: Well, and unfortunately, that's true. And unfortunately, you know, I don't see any way that it really matters. You know, it really breaks my heart. So I know it's got to be hurting the Lord's that, you know, we hope and we believe in general that people in general are going to do the right thing. And maybe with a little pain, they start realizing the truth. But some people won't. Some people have an ideology, a theology that is really evil. And their whole theology is based on conquering and killing people and enslaving people. And it's just an awful way for people to live. But if that's the way they are, I know our God is bigger than any little God or the evil one. But still, the Bible warns us about evil, and we can't trust it. And there's no negotiations because it doesn't matter. They don't. Their documents, their Quran tells them it's okay to lie. If it moves their agenda along. So what good is having an agreement?
1: Yeah.
0: What good is doing anything? You just have to overcome them is what it comes down to. And you know what? That's what's happening. We're rerouting oil every which way through pipelines, through different routes and every which way. We're building oil up in different parts of the world that has never been built up, so we don't have evil controlling those access.
1: Make the Strait of Hormuz obsolete.
0: Exactly.
1: Yeah.
0: Once that's done and the other areas like that, that'll take the power away from them and we'll continue to move on. Our God's an awesome God. That's why I have hope. And hopefully that's why everybody else has hope too. That would be my thought at least, is that we have the God of all creation. He's on our side. And yeah, that doesn't mean we won't suffer, but he'll give us the strength to endure. Hey, if you're joining us in media that only airs the first half hour of our show, we look forward to seeing you tomorrow. 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So I hope those who have to leave have a great rest of your day, and thank you for desiring to invest with biblical integrity. For the rest of us, the party continues. More financial issues after this break.
3: I was pregnant when I was 21 years old. For me, I was scared. I was shaking. I Googled places to abort. We drive there, and as soon as we get there, I open the door, and the first thing that I see is a bunch of Bible verses in the walls. They gave me a little counseling session. They gave me the pregnancy test again, and they do an ultrasound. And that's when everything changed. When I saw my baby, and when I heard her heartbeat, that was it. We decided with my boyfriend at the time, which is now my husband, to continue the pregnancy together. We started coming to the classes, doing our homework, getting counseling together. We've seen the hand of God ever since we stepped into the pregnancy center.
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0: Did you know that an unborn baby's heart beats at an average of 120 times every minute? That steady rhythm, that precious sound, that's the sound of life. Preborn partners with local pregnancy clinics across the nation to help mothers choose life, providing free ultrasounds, counseling, and the gospel of Jesus Christ. 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

0: special day where we look at where God's hand is moving in our society. Why do we do this? 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
1: And even social media, it's like 25/8. It's like they pump like that stuff out so much.
0: 8 days a week. Yeah, I know. So we want you to know that God's hand is at work. And let's hear a little bit
1: it's
0: about
1: so
0: that.
1: It's so encouraging.
0: Today.
1: And to know that things can change. Just because things are bad right now in a certain area, that doesn't mean things are bad everywhere. And it doesn't mean they have to stay bad. So today, the Trump administration is defunding dozens of left-wing sex education programs across the country worth $67 million. So that's money back in our pocket. But the ones they're replacing them with curriculum that specifically emphasizes sexual purity and marriage, because the big criticism here is that if you're going to teach sex ed, one, there's a question, should schools be even doing that in the first place? But if you are going to teach it, it shouldn't be normalizing teenage sexual behavior. So the new rules say that any material approved must be age appropriate. It can't promote any left-wing gender ideology or normalize sexual behavior for minors. Additionally, the Office of the Assistant Secretary for Health is promising to defend parents' rights to, quote, the fullest extent of its authority under the law, including parents' right to protect their children from exposure to content that burdens the exercise of their religious beliefs. So not only are they changing the curriculum here, but it does sound like if parents are uncomfortable, they can also complain or maybe opt out of it too. So what do you think, Mark?
0: I think it's awesome. My head has been blowing up for so long that they're teaching such things in schools that they're teaching, you know, the whole idea of teaching kids they can be any sex they want to be, that God made mistakes, that, you know, that God created them wrong. Instead of just explaining the psychology of sexuality and
1: the actual biology
0: of sexuality. Yeah.
1: Well, exactly. You know, biology is just a white man's construct, right? According to the left wing.
0: Okay.
1: Yeah, well, that's what they say. It's a power dynamic. What's funny is when I was in public school, this is actually what they taught us. Not the far left radical stuff. It was just the standard biology. And they taught us about abstinence and marriage as being the best things.
0: Yeah. What is the most, what is the only 100% success rate for birth control?
1: Restraint.
0: Abstinence.
1: Don't do it.
0: Right. Exactly. Yeah. There you go.
1: So I think this is really good stuff. Cool. So another win for the week. Don't despair. Things can change. Great seeing this.
0: Really going to say, don't despair. Trump is there.
1: You know, he's not going to be here forever.
0: No, he's right. Not. And neither is this administration. Hopefully. I had to go to the election poll yesterday and vote on things. And, it was really sad to look at what was on there, you know, more taxes, you know, they're asking for taxes on everything. And I'm like, you know, what do we pay state taxes for if we have to have a special tax for every item that they provide us? You know, there's ambulance taxes, there's taxes on our cars and trucks and real estate and property for schools, for everything. Where does the money go? There's road taxes, there's just all this stuff. And I couldn't believe, you know, that it even makes it to a ballot to say, hey, do you want to pay more to the government? And then, of course,
1: people say yes.
0: Yeah. And then they say yes. Hopefully they didn't here in Missouri. It was just crazy. They were trying to, we won't go into that because it's just Missouri. But it's just really sad that so many people think it's okay to continuously add more money to the budgets of the government and allow them to swell, you know, and all they do is open up more offices and satellite offices and different divisions that then have to be funded forever until the point someday we're just going to have to get up and go to work and all our money go to them. It just makes no sense to me.
1: It'll be so fun.
0: I don't want to go there.
1: No. We'll tell you where we'll go. We'll go to some questions. So we have a question here connecting to our, you know, our whole topic of estate planning beneficiaries. So this is a question. It says, I have a life insurance policy and have named my trust as the beneficiary. I think I have heard that life insurance is not taxed and was wondering if I've done the right thing or if I should name my wife first, then my two daughters as the second beneficiaries. Thank you.
0: Yeah, that's a good question. You know, there's nothing wrong with what you did. You may have done the right thing, but I really believe the answer depends on why the trust was created in the first place, what its instructions actually say. So life insurance death benefits are generally free from federal income tax, whether they're paid to your wife, your daughters, or a trust. You know, they're usually income tax free. However, that's different from estate taxation, and merely naming a trust as a beneficiary doesn't automatically remove the policy from your taxable estate. So if the primary goal is simply to provide your wife with immediate access to the money, I'd say put her as a beneficiary on it, primary beneficiary. If the contingent beneficiaries, your daughters, and maybe they're too young to receive the money directly under 18 or something, well, then you could have the trust as a secondary with instructions in the trust to disperse as whatever you feel is needed for emergencies, for education, for health, you know, those kind of things. And then at a certain time, the rest of it goes to them as you desire. But yeah, I would put, you know, there's no reason not to put your wife unless there's some other reason why the trust was set up that you're not sharing here. So bottom line, very simple. You know, my wife is beneficiary on all my life insurance because it's going to go directly to her. The kids, if they want some of that money, you know, that's when their mom decides on that and when that goes to them, whether it's when she passes and she doesn't need it anymore or whatever. So, but all my kids are grown. Yours might be younger. I hope that helps.
1: I think it does. Moving on to our other question here. My wife and I have a $3 million estate, and although we currently have a trust, we set it up prior to us finding FISM and understanding our stewardship responsibility to give back to God's kingdom when we go home to be with Jesus. Mm. We would like to find an estate planner who has kingdom giving in mind. How do we find the right person? We don't need a financial planner.
0: Yeah, and that makes total sense. So really the bottom line on that is you should really be looking for an estate planner, an estate attorney. That's what it really comes down to. The idea is that you need somebody who understands the law federally and in your state to help you with this. You don't need somebody to do financial planning and all that kind of stuff. So there's no use having somebody there who's going to want to sell you the insurances and all the different stuff, but get an estate attorney. Now, an estate attorney is kind of like hiring a financial planner, and you need to ask the right questions. And because of your question, I actually put together a little brochure that will help you to ask right questions. I don't know if you remember, but we talked about how to find and vet a financial planner or an investment advisor. And we put together the questions, but not only the questions that need to be asked, but also what you're looking for in the answer and what you're looking out for. Well, I've also put that together for finding an estate planner, and be happy to send that out to you. All you need to do is email us and ask for estate planner interview guide, and we'll get that out to you. And what it does, again, it gives you a list of questions that you should be asking this. Now, one of the things that's very, very important about an estate planner is that they embrace the full concept of what it means to be a believer. And they understand the biblical concepts of being a steward so that you don't have to argue or fight with them, and they know how to guide you from a biblical perspective. So those questions will be in there, asking them what they believe, and not only do they understand, but do they fully embrace your Christian worldview. If they don't, I would continue looking for somebody else. That's my personal opinion on that. But it also gives you a question to ask them about their professional abilities and who does the work? And is this just another fill in the blanks type of form, or are they really going to help you develop the proper way to honor God with your assets as a last act of stewardship? So yeah, if you want that, just you can write in and ask for it, or I believe, is that under
1: resources? Yeah, it's the same as all of our other PDFs. So if you're a partner, you'll find that on the Partners Hub under the PDF page. But yeah, like you said, Mark, if you're interested
0: in it. But if you're not a partner and you can't get to the Partners Hub because you're not a partner, well, join up. It's almost nothing. It's like $10 a month. You know, what is it, $132
1: a year? That's exactly right.
0: And you get all these tools and so much more, including the buy, sell, hold lists for the stocks. You also get the asset allocation models. There's training videos. There's all sorts of tracker.
1: Mark's weekly commentary.
0: Yeah, weekly commentary, monthly call. There's so much you could get. But even if you're not a partner, if you write in and ask nicely, we'll be happy to send it to you.
1: We're just nice like that.
0: That's true. We are. And we only got a few seconds left here. I'm so glad we were able to be with you today. And thank you for having us. God bless you all for loving God. And God bless you for investing with integrity. We're glad you are with us. And we look forward to seeing you tomorrow when Craig Hollander is going to join us.
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1: The opinions and recommendations expressed on this program do not necessarily represent the opinions of the station or any of the program sponsors. 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
0: Welcome back, everybody. Welcome back. We are still live here for about 10, 15 more minutes, actually 11 minutes and 26 seconds. But
1: yeah. Who's counting? Well, you are.
0: But who's counting, right? No, I'm so excited about that. Just a little confused on Craig. Craig's going to join us live tomorrow, which is really good. We have an update on beef, which is we have a beef with Craig. That's what we
1: the
0: have.
1: The revenge of the screw worms. Well, actually, absolutely. No, we're killing him out, right?
0: Well, I guess we'll find it out, won't we?
1: It's a mystery. Yeah,
0: absolutely. Number here is 610-363-1110. 610-363-1110. And we are going to take this last segment to answer questions, including call-ins and write-ins, and maybe If we can't get the chat people to call in, we'll take one or two from the chat as well.
1: Well, if we're nice. But before we get into all that, Mark, I just want to remind everyone, today's show is brought to you by our friends over at Preborn. If you want to participate in the life-saving work that Preborn does, that ultrasound, when they show a mom who's considering an abortion, they show her that ultrasound, it's an 80% chance that she's going to choose life. It doesn't end there. They also share the gospel. So they're not only saving lives, they're saving souls. Go to preborn.com if you want to participate or learn more. You can also dial #250 and say the keyword baby. I just love Preborn, Mark.
0: I do too. You think about it. We have an organization, Kids Club, that we come alongside of to spread the gospel through the schools to the children in our public schools. I mean, that's priority, is getting the gospel out there. And then another priority, of course, is saving babies' lives and then helping the mothers realize a personal relationship with Christ there. We are so blessed with the people, the ministries that we get to partner with.
1: Oh, how true is that? Mark, we also didn't get our verse of the week in yet, and I know sometimes the people in the chat like to yell at us if we forget, so we don't want to do that. Keeping with the whole idea...
0: Are they yelling at us?
1: No, but sometimes they do if we forget. They like to needle us, so I don't want to give them that opportunity. Proverbs 13:22 says, "A good man leaves an inheritance to his children's children, but the wealth of the sinner is stored up for the righteous." Now, Mark, this is an interesting verse. Obviously, it's pretty clear, I think, what the first part's saying. But what do you think it means that the wealth of the sinner is stored up for the righteous? What are we getting at there?
0: You know, that's really a deep thing. But the first part of it is actually speaking to the righteous and speaking of that to the righteous. The second is actually speaking to the sinner, not so much to the righteous. He's not saying, "Hey, all you righteous, the sinner is going to give you all his money." You know,
1: it's a warning to the sinner, not a promise to the righteous person. Hey, you're going to get more money.
0: Yeah, but it is a promise to the righteous, but not immediate promise. Yeah. Some may come immediate. Some may come just in eternal life when God's ruling over it all again, and we are part of His adopted children. So. It's all the kingdoms, and we're part of that kingdom. But it's more of a warning to the sinner and telling you, you know, you don't get to keep this. You may not even get to use it while you're alive because of your evil ways. It's a warning to them. And I think a lot of people miss that. And oftentimes it's taken and it's used for the prosperity gospel, you know. Well, the wealth of the wicked is laid up for the righteous, and we're the righteous, so we get their money, you know. No, that's not what it's saying. He's warning the wicked that their wealth is not going to stay in their lineage of evil. It's right. Going to eventually end up in godly hands. Yeah. That's what I think it means.
1: No, well said. Well said, Mark. I think that's going to be hard to argue against. Let's move on to some questions, shall we? We got Blake. He's age 70. He says, "Hey, Mark, I have cash in Fidelity in three separate accounts. I am dollar cost averaging into the growth and income allocation model. My wife and I have a joint account, and we each have an inherited IRA from our dads. Using the portfolio tracker, should I keep them under one tab, even though they're in different accounts, trying to make it easy to keep the allocation balanced? What do you think? Thanks in advance."
0: Yeah, no, I understand where you're coming from. Sometimes it's not easy. And we talk about using different types of accounts for different types of investment. Oftentimes, you know, use the Roth when you can for anything that you're expecting to see massive growth or massive income in, so you don't ever have to pay taxes on that as you go along, you know, that kind of thing. So if you're going to do things like that, it'd be nice to be able to see all the accounts, all the different types of accounts, so you could see your asset allocation. Well, that's where the new tagging system comes in. What you can do is put every individual security in as one account and then tag each security of which account type it is in. For example, you could have your Roth IRA, spouse's wife IRA, my Roth IRA, joint account and tag each security on where you have placed them. And then you can look at each of those different tags separately and see what's in those, or you could look at them all together and see the total allocation of all of them together. So the tags would be one good way you could do that. What some people have done is they'll put each account that just like it's at their brokerage, and that way they keep them separate, but then they can't see them all together like you can do with the tags. Hope that helps. I think it's a great idea. I love those new tags.
1: Yeah, no, they're really fantastic. Anything we can do to make things easier, and we are making things easier all the time on Financial Issues. Mark, moving on to Michael, age 68. Very simple question, but an important one. How do I get a Timothy fund?
0: Well, you know, somebody could give it to you, but generally you just purchase it. You can either do it directly at Timothy Plan. You could call the Timothy Plan. That's 1-800-TIMOTHY-PLAN, and they'll have somebody help you set up an account there. Or you could open up a brokerage account, a discount brokerage account. A lot of our listeners and partners use Fidelity and Schwab, and some I know use Robinhood. What else are they using out there now?
1: Oh, Sam, gosh, there's so many. Yeah. What is E-Trade out there? And there's so many different options. I mean, yeah, I use Fidelity just because it's easy.
0: Yeah. So there's a lot of different ways you could do it. The simplest way is if you want to open up just one fund or something is to go out to call Timothy, 1-800-TIMOTHY-PLAN, and they'll transfer you over to one of their in-house brokers, advisors, and they'll help you set it up and get you started.
1: Very cool. Moving on now.
0: Very easy.
1: Yeah. No, super, super easy. But I'm glad that he asked it because we talk about Timothy plans so much. And I'm sure some people occasionally are thinking, wait, this sounds great, but how do I get it? So it's super easy to do, Michael. Moving on now to Anne. She's asking about Thrivent, or is it Thrivent or Thrivent?
0: Thrivent.
1: Yeah. She wants to know, are they a biblically based Christian organization? You see their commercials a lot, Mark. So what do you think about them?
0: Well, first we need to define some terms. There's a difference between Christian foundations and biblically founded or biblically responsible. Thrivent is clearly a Christian-rooted, faith-oriented financial organization. It's a membership-owned fraternity benefit society with Lutheran roots is what it is. And its members share a common bond of Christianity. The membership is open to Christians and spouses of Christians. You can find that out by going out to Thrivent. However, I would not give Thrivent a blanket endorsement. In fact, I won't even endorse them by saying that everything it does, every advisor it employs or every investment it offers is consistently governed by biblical worldview. In fact, Thrivent offers a lot of mutual funds, and unfortunately, they are not biblically responsible. They do screen for some things that you and I would screen for, but they don't screen for the majority of things, especially what kind of organizations they support financially, you know, their giving, their donations, their money they give to organization that a company gives, they don't give that. There's a lot of red on evaluator services, meaning red light, meaning warning.
1: Yeah, if you're watching on the screen, it's like, my gosh, get a doctor because someone has the chicken pox. That is a lot of red right there.
0: It doesn't mean every one of them's going to be bad, but the majority are seriously ugly from a biblical responsible
1: perspective. Got some up there that's like 75% dirty. That's really bad.
0: Though I'm not questioning the founders of this organization. I'm not even questioning their belief system, but they aren't biblically responsible. They may be believers that Jesus Christ died for their sins, but they're definitely not following the stewardship path. The fruit isn't there that I see. So I avoid them because of that. I've known a lot of great people at Thrivent in my lifetime and that really do love the Lord.

0: biblical integrity and not compromise just for return or just to be part of an organization. God bless you all for loving the Lord, and God bless you for investing with biblical integrity. See you tomorrow.
1: If we ever forget that we're one nation under God, then we will be a nation gone under.
2: 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High temperature about 100 degrees. Overnight low tonight, low to mid 70s. Tomorrow, high temperature about 102. 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Flashpoint is a televised program that we use the audio from for our radio purposes. Flashpoint is a program that focuses on pertinent issues currently facing America and delivers news and commentary under the anointing, encouraging evidence and hope that God is working to bring about His plans and purposes in these turbulent times. Gene Bailey is the host of Flashpoint, along with regular contributors such as Mario Murillo, Hank Cunnerman, and Lance Walnow. And now, here is the latest episode of Flashpoint.
3: 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I'm Gene Bailey. You're watching Flashpoint. Good Tuesday night. Glad you're here. 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You can go catch up on the news. We're going to cover a lot of the topics tonight, a lot of the news, but here you're going to get more commentary than just the straight facts of the news, but we want to give you that opportunity. So if you missed anything, you can go back to the YouTube channel and catch up there. Also, on the YouTube channel, Terry's program, I Got Questions, is now hosted there, and it is on its own playlist. 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All the programs will be there as well. And of course, it airs here on the Flashpoint Network. 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So make sure you catch it. Okay. Let me welcome to the program tonight my friend Robbie Dawkins, Peter McElvenna from across the pond, and a good friend Pat Schatzline. Welcome, gentlemen. Glad you're here. Listen, before I get into the news of the day, Robbie, the last time you were on, I think we had just sent over to Iran with you all of the internet devices. Could you give the Flashpoint Army an update?
4: Thank you, Gene. And I really want to thank everybody who got behind this. And you guys blew us away, blew the Iranian underground church away. We've been able to send hundreds of these over into Iran, getting them smuggled through Iraq, Pakistan, through Armenia, through the Azerbaijan border, as well as these mini SD cards that are loaded with the Bible, audio Bible in Farsi, Arabic, the Jesus film, all of the Gospels being acted out and dramatized so that they can understand all in Farsi as well as in Arabic. We've gotten in hundreds of them because of the Flashpoint Army, and we are still getting more in. We've also got a connection with Starlink to be able to get, even though the internet is back up in Iran, it is incredibly limited. And so we've been able to smuggle in about 100 Starlinks, and we're wanting to get in hundreds more. Got a connection with the company that they're going to help get into us at a much more discounted thing. And we could not have done it with the Flashpoint Army. And so it is all systems go. We've also been able to even smuggle in some bulletproof vests, Gene.
3: Wonderful.
4: To protect people. So hard to do getting those into Iraq.
3: Yeah, I'm sure. All right. So you said even though the internet is back up, is it highly monitored? Is that what it was? You know, that's what. So this allows them to.

0: It's highly monitored. It's also extremely limited. And so it's always had limitations into accesses and things like that, but it's extremely limited into even how long people can be on, even within if they detect that you're connecting to things even outside of the country or outside the region. And so I just was speaking to Murdad, who's been on here as an underground church leader in Iran with me before, and he was giving me the communication of what's been happening. But of course, the beautiful thing is all the Iranian people are getting communication, and it's they're so much connected to their phones and to the internet. There's so much in discipleship, and it's crucial. It's been crucial to get these Starlink devices and other type devices, as well as again the hotspots in there, so that they can have good communication between themselves.
1: And what I love about it is how you did that. Robbie, with the preloading, the books in scripture, the videos, Farsi. I mean, it's already loaded. I mean, not only do they get the internet, right. They got all of that. That's just, thank you for doing that. And man, it was, I know I speak for everybody behind me that gave to that program. We're just thrilled that we were able to do that for the people in Iran.
0: It has been life-changing. It has been so powerful. Even some of the smugglers that were not believers connected to the devices and watched and downloaded. I've got videos of two of them that were Kurdish smugglers that have accepted Christ, given their life to the Lord because of these devices. And they're not even the Iranians, but many, many Iranians are contacting us, letting us know that as well.
1: That is so cool. And I got a part, I helped with that. So that's awesome.
0: You did.
1: Everybody here at Flashpoint help with that. That's great.
0: We're in debt to the Flashpoint Army.
1: You're not. No, we give freely. That's we're thrilled to be able to. Are you heading? I know you wouldn't give me details on the air, but are you planning any more trips to the area?
0: Well, I can give you this detail. We are going to be training I'll give you the month, not specifics, but in the month of November, I'm going to be taking with me John Arnott. I think you know John.
1: Oh, yeah.
0: He's the pastor in Toronto, in the Toronto Revival. He's coming with me to Armenia. We're going to be doing a conference together for the Armenians at the largest Protestant church there in Armenia, as well as training earlier. Those dates I'll keep obscure. With a bunch of underground church leaders in Iran, and we're going to get them fired up, juiced up with the Holy Spirit, and send them back in. You know, Gene, last time we had many of those students had bullets still in their bodies when they came from the uprising. And so, you know, it's going to be great. John's excited to come. Please be praying for those, because those are going to be very, very powerful and effective meetings.
1: So good. So good. We're so glad to be a part. Thank you for that update. All right, let's hit some news here. Threatening Iran with decapitation, President Trump has delivered an ultimatum against this regime. And in Gaza, next steps for the disarmament of Hamas are underway. Paul Petit brings us the latest from Jerusalem.
2: Even as diplomats discuss the future of the Strait of Hormuz, Iran reportedly launched at least three drones at a U.S. military base in Kuwait early Tuesday. President Trump said Iran requested the talks to avoid a massive U.S. strike. Later on Truth Social, he accused Iran's leaders of being unbelievably duplicitous.
3: Iran did not want to be hit. And they said, we want to talk. We want to talk about the strait, but more importantly, from my standpoint, we want to talk about the denuclearization of Iran, because this is what it's all about. This is why I'm doing this.
2: Trump threatened Iran with, quote, decapitation if talks don't proceed.
3: They all wanted to give this a last chance. This is a last chance. This is not something that, if it doesn't happen, this is a last chance.
2: In Gaza, where there appear to be a disagreement between Trump's Board of Peace and Israeli Prime Minister Benjamin Netanyahu, the latest statement described the meeting between them as constructive. And Israel says the goal here is clear and without question, a complete decommissioning of weapons along the Strip and a total transition away from a rule by the gun to a civilian governance. According According to media reports, Netanyahu told a Board of Peace official that Israel won't hold its fire in Gaza and will not withdraw to the yellow line due to the threat posed by Hamas. At a recent conference, Rabbi Tuli Wise, founder of Israel 365, says he believes Israel will only win if it holds on to the land God gave the Jewish people in the Bible.
4: The path to victory is to continue to strengthen our military, to be able to support our soldiers. We absolutely need to hold on to every inch that God gave to us of Judea and Samaria, even Gaza.
2: Reporting for Flashpoint in Jerusalem, I'm Paul Petit.
1: All right, let me start with you, Pat. We see what's happening. What do you think, is this going to... I mean, President Trump said, you know, threatening with decapitation, which he's never used that word. Serious word there to use when talking about attacking. Do you think this is going to make any difference?
5: You know, I love what Reagan said, and he made this incredible statement. And he said, peace is not the absence of conflict, it's the presence of justice. And, you know, or even Roosevelt, you know. Walks off the carry big stick type moment. I think our president is a point where he's done. And I think that, you know, save the fact that they're going to carpet bomb the place or anything like that. I think President Trump is also a man of peace. He just wants this thing to come to a close. And so, but you can't trust Iran. We know that. We know for 50 years, they just, lying is a part of their whole concept of life as they you know, want to bring in the 12th Imam. I will say this, I think we're at a very close crossroads, and I think that in the next 30 days, you're going to see either escalation or de-escalation, because I think our president's had enough. And I just want to speak to what Robbie was sharing over there. Robbie, I know I'm crossing lines here for a second, but you're a hero of the faith, brother. And two nights in a row, the Lord spoke to me a while back, in my sleep, pray for the Armenians. Revival is coming. And so I do believe that when you can separate the Islamic army and you can separate the people in Iran, the Persians, I believe God is about to pour out a spirit there. And I just had to jump in and just say, Robbie, way to go. Thank you for what you do. And thank you for last point.
1: Absolutely. All right, Peter, let me get your take on this. I mean, you got an interesting perspective there with your Hearts of Oak podcast and all that you do. What do you see here from your perspective? Is this going to work with President Trump or not?
6: I was in a meeting. There was a number of Americans were over in London about 6 weeks ago, and I made the point that Trump having to go to the negotiating table with the IRGC shows America has lost, and this is the end of American military exceptionalism. That's how I see it, that America's tried to win this through an air war. You cannot win a war just simply through an air war. And America, Trump, did not expect the Iranians to actually push back so much. And now you're in this stalemate where the president has to do a deal because he can't have a war in the middle of the midterms. He can't have troops on the ground, which is what you would need, or at least arm the citizens on the ground. So I'm tearing my hair out because it's so frustrating. The opportunity was there to actually remove the regime and free the people from the nightmare they've been living under since 1979. And then, for whatever reason, President Trump has decided he can talk to these. You can't talk to these people. There is no way. So that's that side. And of course, the other side is the underground church and the exciting reports not having been anywhere near there, but as I've read from far away about the growth and the wonderful things that God is doing in the church there, and you think, we don't want to do anything to actually damage that or destroy that or to stop God's move. So you've got where man says, you know, you do this by military means, and then you're asking, well, what is it, God, that you want to do spiritually? So that's kind of mine. It hasn't been so popular with some of my US friends, but he has to finish the job and he has to do it very, very quickly. And maybe he's made an assessment that the US are not able to finish the job very quickly, and it's better to sign a fake peace deal and leave the whole Middle East in a state of panic on the edge rather than finish it.
1: Let me ask a question a lot of people ask. Why can't we win it with an air war?
6: Because you have to do the job on the ground. You can bomb, but of course Iran has been preparing for this for decades and they are entrenched in. America, you've got all the supply lines all the way across the world, running out of armaments. You've got troop, you've got sailors, no ships. They need to go back home and rest. Then if they stay there, pass, there are a lot of time, morale will drop. So it has to be done quickly, but it's like when you send the B-2s or the F-35s or the B-1Bs to do the work, then behind them, you've got the F-15s that will come in with the proper ordinances and do the job. But then behind that, you need to actually hold the ground. And somehow you need either US troops or the people there need to be armed. But I'm sure they are fearful after having 50,000 plus slaughtered in the first few weeks of this year. And will anyone stand up whenever they haven't been armed? So it's frustrating that seemingly we've gone into this, but I say we because this is a war that we all need to win, but we've gone into this without thinking, how do we end it? We're just thinking how to start it. I don't think anyone thought how we're going to end it.
1: Let me get you to weigh in here, Robbie. What are your thoughts?
0: Well, first of all, in negotiating with Pakistan and Qatar as being the mediators, these guys are the enemies. I'm going to just say that. I work in Qatar. I work in Pakistan. But the problem is the Pakistani government and the Qatari government has sworn allegiance to the IRGC. They are not to be trusted. And they're making the petitions on behalf of the IRGC. And that's not helpful in this for us to even listen to them, even consider them, because their heartstrings are pulled by the IRGC. As soon as Taliban took over Afghanistan, Pakistan was the first nation to swear allegiance to stand behind the Taliban. And it's because they have the Taliban in their government. And this is the same situation we're dealing with here. I think we need to completely bypass these people and go straight in for the communication. The president is getting immense amount of pressure through all of the Middle East. But what has been said is exactly right. We need to get in and finish. My hope and prayer, as is what is for many of the Iranian people, is that the Iranians can be able to finish it. The Iranians started it. They started it with these protests in the street. My hope and prayer is that they can finish it. The only problem is that we had an issue in 1979 when that revolution to create an Islamic State took over, is all of a sudden you had every 20-year-old in blue jeans with a fully automatic weapon, and you didn't know who was friend and who was foe. And so that is a dilemma. But I want to even say here, if I may, Gene, forgive me for going on a rant, but every Iranian watching this program, take over IRGC headquarters in your community. Take over local police stations. Take over. Even if you're just going in with a broomstick, invade, go in, make the statement known. Don't back off. There's been lots of warnings from political officials to back off so that they would not be in harm's way. Those are not the sites that we're going after currently as a part of our armed forces. But go in and just... enough people going in, you're going to have too many to arrest and you're going to have too many to stop.
1: And I think, Robbie, that's exactly what we've been waiting is to see. And I'm sure President Trump has been waiting to see, are they going to do anything? And of course, they don't have the weapons. And I get unarmed. That. But sheer volume of mass would make a difference. You know, Pat, there is the political side of this. The Iranians know our electoral system. They know the way elections operate here. So the longer this drags on, the worse it looks for President Trump and the conservative side of politics.
5: You know, I agree with you, but at the same time, I push back on just a little bit. I think that, you know, polls are, I've never been polled, so I was telling you that earlier. I'll say this. I think that people have had enough. I think that 50 years of living under this, all the proxy attacks, all the different things. I think there's more grace there. I don't know if they'll have grace for soldiers to be on the ground because of the 20-year war in Afghanistan and Iraq. But at the same time, I do believe that people are, when they look at the other side of the aisle and the craziness,
1: right,
5: and the transgender movement and the DSA and all the other demonic things that are being spoken out there. I think that, you know, the Democrats are their own worst enemy, because I think people are going to go, I may not like this war right now, but at the same time, I know who I got to vote for to protect my religious liberties and protect who we are as a nation. I don't know. And again, I'm in the political side pretty good because of my son and other things and some of the things that we're involved in. I don't know that it will hurt the president that badly. Now, what does hurt the president is gas prices, but those just dropped. The stock market just had its highest time. So I'll just say that we don't have time before the elections, the midterms, to finish this. It's not there.
1: Yeah, no, it's
5: not going about a fake thing being signed.
1: Yeah, yeah. All right, so here's my take. Since you were asking, and sure, I'll tell you what I think. Thank you, guys. Thanks for asking me. I think President Trump is smarter than the average president. He knows exactly what we're doing. He has to show the world he's going through the motions. He has to show the world I'm being kind. I'm giving them the opportunity. Now, what I did appreciate, and I understand Peter's comments as well. I understand him saying, decapitate, this is your last chance. I think he had to do this before, to quote Robbie, the carpet bombing starts. He had to show, guys, I tried. I did everything I could, and this is what happened. And you're never going to win in the court of public opinion. Trust me, we know that. But I think he's doing what he has to do, but he does have to finish the job. All of us know, I think the world knows, this isn't going to go away. Because you got three people in charge in Iran. And Robbie, you can correct me here if I'm wrong. You have the clerics. You got that whole side who are the ones who are the loudest. You've got the ones that are elected who are not really doing a whole lot because everybody's bowing to the clerics. And then I forgot the third one. There we have the civil side of this. You know, this is not going to, we don't know who we're negotiating with. Of course, President Trump isn't telling us. But my question is, who are you talking to? Any one of these guys, it's like there are three different paths of power. And the loudest one is the clerics and the religious side of this. Robbie, how do we know who we're dealing with? How does President Trump even know?
0: Well, many of the Iranians, have gone after. There have been many foot soldiers with the IRGC military that have been killed and taken out. And I've even had people from Washington who have been saying, get word to the people who have these weapons to go after the mullahs instead of going after military people, because the mullahs are the next Ayatollahs. So they are next in line. And it is, Gene, you recapped it perfectly. It's very fractured. There are about three elements that are working in there, so that, you know, there's nothing to correct. But it's very fractured and nobody knows who's in charge. On the ground, I was speaking to an Iranian leader today. On the ground, they're like, we're trying to figure out who's in charge. We haven't seen the current Ayatollah, who's the son of Khomeini, and don't know if he's dead or alive. He's either on life support or he's dead. And it's just very confusing and very unclear as to who's really in charge. And this is clearly, Iran is playing the media game as well, sitting there saying, we have no deal. They're coming on their state TV and then behind closed doors making phone calls and going, hey, can we make a deal? They know exactly what they're doing. They're playing the media game. They realize this is a war currently with the United States, both on Iranian territory and even here on our own territory, as well as attacking our water plants and different things like in sewage plants as well.
1: Yeah, you're right. And the third part, I just remember, the Guardian Council. So the Guardian Council is made up of six clerics who report to the Supreme Leader. I mean, it's bogus. You know, this is why the IRGC is the one really in charge. No matter who's negotiating, they're the ones, these clerics are the ones that are making the story. All right, let me move along. I'm wasting too much time. Let me show you Senator Tim Sheehy, Republican senator from Montana. Look what he said on the floor. Watch.
7: And that is a dignified return of remains from the war zone. And that process happens beginning in the war zone through Dover to the hometown of our fallen heroes. I participated in many of those ceremonies myself, to include carrying friends of mine off the plane. One of those is on this bracelet. He was cut in half by an Iranian EFP. This regime that we are fighting does not care about our partisan politics. They don't care who you voted for, who you pray to, or where you live. They want to kill all of us. And they don't just say it, they actually do it. And they've been doing it for 47 years. This is a war of choice. The Democrats are correct. It's a war of choice that was begun by a radical, lunatic band of terrorists that took over a beautiful nation 47 years ago. Families, women, children, innocent people, they don't just attack them and kill them. They rape them. They skin them alive on camera. They celebrate it. They honor those people who do disgusting things that we would put in jail for the rest of their lives in this country. And they do it for fun, and they pay them money to do it, and they're heroes to that nation. They've done it to friends of mine. They've done it to families who've been in this chamber. And the fact that we sit here and listen to elected officials of this country defend these lunatics who want us all dead. They want all of you dead. They want all of us dead. They don't want us to disappear with the snap of a finger. They want us to be raped, burned alive, and cut into pieces. Watch the video from October 7th. That's what they want to happen from Maine to San Diego, from Seattle to Miami. They want this country turned into a burning husk of its former self. From the Houthis, Hezbollah, Hamas, these are not humanitarian freedom organizations. They are death-dealing cults, and they want all of us to die brutal deaths. And not a single president has ever stood up to them. Love Donald Trump or hate him. Love his policies, hate ICE, love ICE, whatever. There's never been a single president who has stood up to Iran and hit back. For 47 years, our troops and our families have been absorbing attack after attack after attack all over the world. And their radical ideology does not stop at the Persian Gulf. It doesn't stop at Tel Aviv. They want to do this everywhere. It's a global radical ideology. And we've been fighting it for half a century. We didn't start this war. We did not, but we will finish it.
1: Strong words coming from Senator Xi. He was, by the way, a Navy SEAL. He was awarded the Bronze Star, the Purple Heart. He sponsored legislation to strengthen aerial firefighting, improve forest management, lives in Montana. You know, when you see this, this, Robbie, and I'm going to wrap this up because I got to go to break. We continue to try to look to the Middle East with a Western mindset, and we will never govern the Middle East with a Western mind. It's never going to happen. How do we stay neutral but help the good people of Iran? How do we do this without getting sucked into these stupid arguments that are dividing partisan politics?
0: Well, I mean, I think we have to stay the course with this war. We've got to complete it. You know, the president has stated that he doesn't like, in at least past terms, that he doesn't like regime changes and things like that. But there has to be a regime change. That cannot happen. If there's a fragment of the IRGC that's in power, it's going to, again, as has been stated on here, they're liars, they're deceivers. They're instructed by the Quran to do that. And so they cannot be trusted, and we've got to bring a complete end to it. It's got to come to a complete end. And they are, as you pointed out, they're funding Hamas, they're funding Hezbollah, they're funding the Houthis, and these are all nations whose financial, you know, their economies have fully collapsed, including Iran's. And so the fruit of Islam is death. and destruction. And so we've got to see that brought to an end. I personally am supportive of the Crown Prince Pahlavi, the would-be king, because I believe that he wants to truly see a democratic system. I believe he's committed to that. And I think having him as a leader is somebody who knows the thinking, the Persian thinking very, very well. And it's got to be a Persian leader. It's hard to find that right now outside of somebody right. that is not currently in the country, because it's so hard to know where their allegiances lie. But I believe Pahlavi is solidly, having lived here in the United States, with us.
1: Oh, and listen, this is actually on your, I believe this was your social media here, Robbie. They are showing us exactly what they're talking about. This goes to what Senator Sheehy was talking about. The B-roll, these people in the streets of Iran, signs with targets on them. I mean, they're not, there's Trump, there's I think Ben Shapiro, there's all these leaders that they're showing. This is what they want. They're not being shy about it. You know, when you see this, Peter, this is the part where we have to wake up and understand this is their goal. They are, and Robbie said it very quickly, they are commanded by the Quran to do this. A lot of the differences between Muslims and Christians in this particular vein, they believe their Quran.
6: Oh yeah, and the problem is the West doesn't understand Islam and doesn't want to understand Islam, and whenever you try and help it understand, it runs away. And that's why we have the Islamophobia definition being pushed in the UK, and that's the same thinking across the West. And until you understand the ideology that every country there except Israel, it is based on why the countries do what they do, why they're run, why the laws that are there that are Sharia-based laws, then you can't understand what you're up against, unless you understand that it is illegal for anyone there to leave Islam and become a Christian. So many of them are, we pray, or are secret believers, but actually are not able to speak about their faith because they know they will lose their lives, even if those countries, including Iran, don't generally kill those converts, people who leave Islam. It's still there, and the normal punishment is what, 2 to 10, 2 to 12 years right. in jail. And people get lashes. I've read of people getting 60-80 lashes, which is the point of death. I mean, that's what, and unless we understand the ideology that is behind everything, we will never understand it. And that the difficulty of going to war against someone you don't know who is your enemy, you can never win if you don't know who your enemy is and why they're doing what they're doing.
1: All right, we're gonna go to break. We come back, we'll go, when we come back, we'll go to the streets in the UK for a street preacher. You think it's working out well for street preaching? Other side of the break, we'll talk about it.
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1: All right, we're going to pick up the pace here real quick. You do need to get this 3-book package. It wasn't in that commercial right there, but this primer I wrote, The Lost World of the Quran, What Every American Needs to Know About the Quran. This is a great book by our friend Bill Federer, and the book Terry and I wrote on Killing America, Turning the Tide on the Tsunami of Darkness. I think we would all agree we've got a tsunami of darkness attempting. Here's the thing. And I want every person watching me going, I don't want to read about the Quran. You need to understand, get a cursory understanding of what they teach. You cannot read the Quran like you do your Bible. It's not linear. It's all over the place. And this is why they're able to quote one piece of it and then do something completely different. Great thing about scripture, it stands on itself, that you don't have any contradiction. It's going to work. So get your book package. If you've got one, get one for a friend. Buy one for your pastor. He needs to know what's going on the Quran bundle. So you can go to the website or call the number 888-427-9057. I know a lot of you guys like that phone number. There it is. Use it. 888-427-9057. All right, here we go. Let's go to the UK. Street preacher met by a police because he was saying offensive things. Here it is.
9: A quick pause here. So I've just heard you read out from the scripture, but following you doing a direct reading from the Bible, we had the following. If you continue to commit your wickedness, okay, evidently aimed at the proud here, continue to commit your... No, it's not about what you read from the Bible. It was, the Bible was closed. If you continue to commit your wickedness, you will not enter into the kingdom of God.
10: It's not aimed at a particular people. I'm preaching to everyone. I'm preaching to everyone.
9: Given the crowd around...
10: I'm preaching to everyone.
9: It doesn't matter if you preach to everyone. Given the people that are around, that is tipping in...
10: But there's street people here as well.
9: Doesn't matter.
10: There's street people here as well.
9: Clearly aware of the people.
10: I'm allowed to preach in public.
9: If you continue to commit your wickedness...
10: Yeah.
9: Preaching is like preaching.
10: I preach to the wall.
9: We are implying.
10: I preach to the wall.
9: I take it that you're implying that there's.
10: That's your interpretation. The Bible says what the Bible says.
9: On that.
10: The Bible says what the Bible says.
9: Your one warning. I've already warned your other preacher. Okay. We go down it. We are now looking at a point where we are.
10: I'm actually. Look, brother. I'm going to be honest with you. I'm going to. Wait. No. Actually, just stay there. Because I'm going to be honest with you. You're starting. You're not interested in what's in the Bible. But you're interested in naked people walking around. You're not interested in what is in the Bible. You're not interested in what is in the Bible, but you're interested in the sins of the world. And the Bible clearly states that these things are sin. If you're not going to allow me to practice my freedom of speech, my friend, I don't want to go to court. I don't want to go to court. I want to show mercy. But I'm showing you now, we have, by the grace of God, top Christian lawyers. And I'm telling you, this is a battle that is not worth going through. This is a battle that's not worth going through.
1: All right, Pat, I know everybody thinks I'm going to go to Peter, but we've already written him off. So, Pat, what do you think?
5: You know, I think of it like this, that as a preacher who's been seeing outpourings of God, you know, I wrote a thing the other day called The Orphans of Revival and how there's three types of churches in America, the woke church, the seeker church, which is accomplishing nothing but sanctifying demons, and then the remnant church. What I see right there in that preacher, that machine on the streets right there, someone is standing up and saying enough's enough. And Britain now has a thought police. You can't even, you get asked what you're praying about. This is why we have America. This is why we celebrate Thanksgiving. This is why we came here, is because the tyranny of Europe. And Europe's already fallen. We saw that in Spain. We've seen it in all different places. And so now you've got all these policemen that are running around out there saying this is hate speech. You know what? It reminds me of America, where the Democrats have joined forces with Islam because they hate free speech as well. And they hate the fact that we'll actually speak the truth. So I'll just say it. That guy is a hero.
1: All right. Since you said Thanksgiving, and we all know, speaking of thought police, we all know what Peter's going to say. Let me show you the Democrat Socialist Wisconsin governor candidate. This is America, you guys. She says she wants to get rid of Thanksgiving, but listen to why. Watch.
11: One thing that they brought up as well was a post from you in 2021 where you said Americans should cancel Thanksgiving, should have done this in 1621. The post has been deleted. Republicans have been highlighting it. Do you still believe that Thanksgiving should be canceled?
12: I'm a chef. And one of the first meals that I made that was for the community when I was 16 was a Thanksgiving meal. Now, I always think my hospitality background in owning a restaurant for 7-8 years, that bringing folks around the table to share conversation and build community is always a good thing. But Thanksgiving is also a time that's incredibly painful for many people in our communities. And so I think there I wanted to make sure that people understood that there are multiple views, but views can evolve. And the position that I'm running for right now, and I think my background as a chef, will actually help me become a better governor that's able to bring more people to the table.
1: What? Is that not the most ridiculous thing? You know, I'll go to you, Robbie. I mean, really? Thanksgiving's offensive. I mean, that turkey, that stuff's horrible. I can't believe you'd have turkey at... This is the silliness of Democrat socialism. and their candidates who are gaining traction, Robbie?
0: It's Antichrist. What they hate is, I don't even believe is the meal. I don't believe it's the family gathering. I don't even believe it's because it was the pilgrims and, you know, people that were committed to prayer, that were committed to bridging the gap with the people that were here as native people to this nation before them. But really what it comes down to is anything involving prayer, anything involving of thanking God, acknowledging God, this is an Antichrist spirit. All the things we were talking about, Islam, it's Antichrist spirit. It's all connected to that. And that's exactly what's happening. One of the things, if I may comment about the street preacher before, that I loved is he went back to preaching as soon as he's done. He grabs the mic and he keeps going. And that, I think, even with this situation, with the Thanksgiving, is that we need to just keep going. We need to keep moving. This is just ridiculous ignorance
1: that is
0: on the left side.
1: All right, so let's go back to the UK, because Peter doesn't want to talk about this, but we're going to talk about it. Let's go back to the UK. And the police arrest this guy for talking about Muhammad. Here it is.
13: When kids are getting raped and murdered, in my own country it's happening as well. Hey, you stood there smiling. Muhammad and Muslims are nothing but evil ideologies. It is evil. And what are you doing?
14: We're all right, Emmett. Don't worry about us. Come on.
1: All right, Peter, I'm going to let you talk here. I don't know whether to be more concerned about the fact the guy got arrested or the people cheering that he got arrested in the street. So, give me your take on this, Peter. This is your country. We've got a lot of work to do.
6: We've got a lot of work to do. And going back to your Thanksgiving, it's because we no longer are grateful to God for what he has done. And when you lose that, looking to God, every good gift comes from him. Every good gift comes from above. And when you lose that understanding, that gratitude of what you have, then that's what happens. A nation becomes purely self-indulgent and no longer looks up. And that's where we are. And I talked to a street preacher 2 months, 2.5 months ago. I had a preacher on who was arrested. Again, he was preaching, and while he was preaching, he talked about Islam and then went back to preaching, and he also was arrested and held. And we are finding this again and again. The problem is our institutions are no longer Christian. Our police service has very few Christians. Our education, because this all comes from the education system, whenever teacher training is cultural Marxism and completely abandoned any element of truth, they then up the teachers who then train the kids, and this is what we are getting. And it's been since the 60s whenever we've had our teacher training colleges being captured by the hard left, and Christians have decided, well, as long as we can have our church service on a Sunday, we're fine, and we will walk away from the public space and no longer participate and be a light in the world. That's why we have what we have at the moment, and we have 30 arrests a day. And actually the Free Speech Union, who are one of the few organisations to actually stand up and protect those who, whenever they speak, find themselves being arrested. They have said whenever our Islamic blasphemy law comes in, the Islamophobia legislation, then they expect that to go up by 5 or 6 times arrest. That's 150 to 180 arrests a day for saying something that may offend a Muslim. Not necessarily, it's not just if someone is listening and they're offended. It's, you can say, I'm not offended by that, but I think someone may be, and then I can report you. So no one has been offended, even if offense is the issue. Offense has not occurred. And yes, and how do you argue against offense? It is utterly subjective. There is no way that I can prove that what I say does not offend someone else. That's where we are at the moment. And truth, of course, is no defense.
1: That's right. All right, let's go back here to America, and then we're going to kind of turn the tide here a little bit. This is the battle that in America, in the West, we can look at what's happened in Australia, we can look at what's happened in Paris, we can look at what's happened in London, and see what happens when we don't stand up. But here's a key that I'm going to show you. This is, we all talked about the mosque in Broken Arrow that they came and tried to present, and the people showed up and they turned and said, no mosque in Broken Arrow. And that's when we take our hands off, go, okay, we won that battle. That's good. That battle's not over. Let me show you what's happening right now in Broken Arrow. Watch.
15: This lawsuit is about the things that you can't vote on. It is not up for debate whether the Muslims in the Tulsa area or anybody else has the right to practice their faith. It's in the Constitution. It's not even in just any part of the Constitution. They put it in the very First Amendment. And for hundreds of years, that protection has stood for the principle that the government must treat everybody equal, no matter their religion. In their minds, they were thinking about Mennonites and Quakers and Protestants, but they weren't thinking about Jews and Muslims and Catholics. But the protection that they sketched out for us a couple hundred years ago, that's the protection that the Islamic Society of Tulsa is invoking today, to protect their right to use their land to practice their faith, so that all of our freedom to practice any faith is ensured.
1: All right, so let me help all of you watching at home understand, because that almost sounds right, doesn't it? But here's the reality. Islam, the Muslims, the Islamic Society of Tulsa, they're going to pull out the religion side. Every time they're going to say the religion, religion, religion. Listen, this is a social diatribe, their whole government, their whole way of life. That's what this is. This isn't, it's masked as a religion, but this isn't, Pat, I'll go to you. This isn't what they love to say, Islamophobia, Islamophobia, and hey, freedom of religion. No, you're not a religion. You're killing people. Our founding fathers never meant freedom of religion to at someone else's expense. That was never in that, but you don't ever see that. It's they're busy pushing Islamophobia. They're busy pushing what, your freedom of religion. And that guy, what about the Protestants and the Catholics and the Quakers? No, you're putting yourself in a category that you have no place in, because those were all part of Christianity, not masked this horrible, horrible thing called Islam. Pat, your thoughts?
5: Right. 2 days before the martyr, who we all loved a lot, Charlie Kirk, died, he made this statement on X. He said, Islam is the sword the left is using to slit the throat of America. Folks, I want you to listen closely. There was a time in Canada, and I go to Canada and minister a great deal, and where all of a sudden, because Islam poured into Canada, they stopped churches from building. And so instead, they even made it to where the first people that could buy a church that was in trouble was Islam. What's happening in America is it's not at the border anymore. It's not at the gates. It's in our cities. And you need to understand, their goal is to set up Sharia law. Their goal is to either we comply or be conquered. And I'm going to tell you, the left plays right into it, because they all play the victimhood card. And there's a moment where Christian stands up, and I'm proud of what happened in Oklahoma. But at the same time, I promise you, the weak need no backbone politicians that are bowing a knee. They don't understand. They're handing our nation over. Let's not forget. 25 years ago this September, our nation was hit. In that same city in New York, now they have a Democrat, communist, socialist, Islamic leader. There's a moment where America has got to rise up, and I live in the free state of Texas. I was just in the free state of Florida a couple days ago. There's a moment we stand up and we say, no more. You're not coming in here. You're not a religion. Quit playing that card. You're a demonic ideology political party is what you are. And we have to stand up and say, enough is enough. And we have to stand on righteousness. And get ready to be attacked, because truth is the new hate speech, and the enemy of truth is silence. But when we rise up and say enough is enough, Our God is for us. We're not playing this game. Anyway, you can tell that's just a hot button with me right now.
1: What do you think? Let me bring you in here, Robbie.
0: Yes, please. Because that nails it. What you just said, Pat, nails it. And also what Peter was saying before is so important, because what is taking place currently in the UK is the proper mentality. Let's be proper in our society. Let's be proper. And all of a sudden, properness and politeness is what has turned over the nation to Islam. This happened in Lebanon, the country where my wife is from, and what took place there back in the 20s and 30s, and what took place in Syria around the same time, what also took place throughout the Middle East, Egypt. All of these were predominantly Christian nations that were hijacked and taken over. And what this guy is doing and what the left is doing is trying to use Islam to shut down. The founding fathers, when they said freedom of religion, they were thinking of people that believed the tenets of the faith of the Bible. That's who they were thinking of. They weren't talking about people in witchcraft. They weren't talking about Satanists and people from Islam and these other things. The guy had that part right at the beginning. But what has happened is now they're trying to reinvent and redefine that meaning and say, listen, get back to being proper and allowing everybody into this and everybody to be a part of it. And if we do that, we will give away our nation. That's what's happened in the UK. That's what's happening in Spain. And it's happening to the rest of Europe. And we can't do it. That's the reason why we are going in and taking the nations in the Middle East currently because of that.
1: Amen. All right, so listen, in the last few minutes, I want to talk about the reason why we are doing River at the Ranch. If you've been watching Flashpoint for any length of time, you notice this year we did our normal events and then we ground them to a halt. Here's why. I'm not saying we won't ever do that event, the Flashpoint live events again, because I believe we will. We will be very specific in where we go with those events. We're not just here to spend money because, here, let me help you understand something. Those events have their place, and we will always do that. What has a bigger place right now this season is turning a nation back to God. And listen, we've got to work within our own ranks, within our own borders here, to get where we understand. And I believe there are Christians, gentlemen, that are just absolutely tired. We're exhausted. We've got Iran fatigue. We've got election fatigue, COVID fatigue. I mean, it's been one thing to the next. And when this event came up, it happened when we bought our ranch property not too far from here. And when we did, I saw a tent out there. I didn't really know how it was going to be or what, but I knew we had to do something out there. And then a video from Dutch that my wife found, she showed me, and he talked about the river. The river described in Ezekiel 47:9. Everything lives where the river goes. Everything lives where the river goes. This is what we need, and we need a chance to pull back. Are we looking for people to get saved and healed and all that? Yeah, of course. But a lot of us just need to get back in the river. You need to get wet. Right now in Texas here, it hasn't rained in about a month. And the grass is dry. Everything's dry. It's shriveling up. And this is the time where we need to come back together, spend some time in the presence of the Lord. I was out there weeks ago, and I was praying about this and said, God, what is it you want to do here? I don't even know exactly what we're supposed to be doing. And he goes, Gene, I want to touch my people. And I'm like, I'm in. Let's do that. I need that. I'm first in line for that. I want to do that. So we set up the event. And then it was almost immediately, I promoted who was some of the people that were coming. I got arrested by Holy Spirit in that. This isn't about them. This is about me. So we pulled everybody. I've already mentioned Dutch is going to be there, and he is. But there are other people, good men and women of God, are going to be there and that you'd want to hear. But I want you to come to the tent because you want a touch from God, not an inspiring word from a preacher. yes, I want to see you healed, and I believe there's going to be healings. And Pat, I believe we're going to see something happen this October right here in Northwest Texas. And the reason I know this is resonating because people are registering in record numbers. We've got plenty of space, plenty of room. I want you to keep registering. You can go to fparmy.com/events. But Pat, I want you to speak to that. River at the Ranch, it's time to get in the water.
5: You know, I'm so stirred, and I was just taken to when Nehemiah was rebuilding the wall, and he was ignoring those that were talking trash to him, and he had a sword and a brick. But at the same time, Ezra was digging through the burnout shell of Jerusalem and found the altar. And the Lord just took me there when you were talking. And I believe with all my heart, there's going to be a holy call that takes place, a clarion call. I see people coming from every direction. And here's what it is. It's what I call the orphans of revival. They cannot find the move of God at home, so they're getting in the cars and they're driving. They're getting on planes and they're going. I believe, I know that it's a three-day process, but I don't believe we'll be taking the tent down for a while. I believe it's going to be a place for people to come and get washed, restored, renewed in his presence, and they're going to get overwhelmed by it. I do believe there'll be healings. I do believe that it will be a place for the prodigals to come home. Yeah. But it's also going to be a place for people to come and lock arms and say, we only bow to one king, and that is Jesus. I can't wait. I'm so stirred up about it.
1: I am too. I'm so excited. You know, I think you're gone during that time, Robbie, but man, I wish you could be here with us.
16: I actually think I'll be in, that'll be right before I go. So that sounds great. Like something I would love to do. And you know, by the way, that Ezekiel passage was written in Iraq.
1: That's these right.
16: The land that is that belong right. To God. The earth is the Lord's and everything in it. That hasn't changed. And that's going to be a landmark for this. This is a tabernacle call for that tent. And I believe it's going to be a powerful move of the Spirit. I know it.
1: Amen. Amen. Peter, I mean, if they can give, they'll let you out without getting arrested or anything. We'd love to have you here. But I believe this is international. I mean, we need a touch from God, no matter, in all seriousness, no matter where we live, what country we live. And I know that we have nations all over the world that watch Flashpoint on a regular basis. But Peter, this is something we all need to get into.
6: Well, we do. And what Psalm starts, blessed is the man whose delight is in the Lord, and he is like a tree planted by the river. And we either we become too busy and we think we can actually do it all for God, and we're going to realize that we can do nothing without him. And that's a humbling thought, and to go to God and say, God, I can't do this. When he says, come all who are weary and heavy laden, and I will give you rest. And that's an offer to everyone to come to him. But it's sometimes we, because of everything that we're doing, and we think, no, God, but I'm busy doing this. He just says, come, and I will give you rest. And it is so important that we have those times. Amen. Together with other believers, spending time together in the Word, in the presence of God, and just excited and wondering about what God wants to do, to give him time, yes, to allow him space. Amen. To do what he wants to do.
1: Oh, yes. Thank you, Peter, for being on today. Thank you, Robbie Dawkins. Thank you, Pat Schatzline. And thank you for watching. Tomorrow night, Flashpoint, we're going to spend some time with just Hank Kuhneman. I'm going to break down prophetic words, what's happening, and get his take on some things that are going on. A little bit different program with Pastor Hank. I know you're going to enjoy it. Stay tuned on social media, as I'm going to tell you a very special word about what we're doing with the tent. But I want to see you there. I want you to get on the phone, make your reservation, go to the website, and meet us at River at the Ranch. 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
0: Don't forget the 40-55 anniversary on Sunday evening, August 30th at Accelerate Church. This month, the beginning of Kingdom Keys Network celebrates the 40th anniversary. And Diana and I celebrate our 55th anniversary of our marriage. We want to see you and enjoy an evening of rejoicing, singing, and testimony. 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Just be there. Come and celebrate with us.
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0: This is KJRT Amarillo, KPDR Wheeler, KVED Vernon, KJDR Guymon, Oklahoma, KPCV Portales, New Mexico, KOGW Hartley Dalhart, KIJN FM Barwell Clovis, and KWAS Borger.
1: The following program was produced here at the Kingdom Keys Network. It's called Glorious Marriage, featuring the teaching and counsel of Johnny and Lori Thomason. Some comments may be dated, and references to certain dates or times that were appropriate at the time of its original airing, such as the usual greeting of good afternoon, because it was originally broadcast on a Monday afternoon. The counsel given by the Thomasons is never time sensitive.

0: Hello and welcome to Glorious Marriage. We're your co-hosts, Johnny and Lori Thomason, and we're going to be with you for these next several minutes going over some things to help you and your spouse to have a glorious marriage.
1: That's right, but you have to do it yourself. We can't do it for you. It's just like the Word of God. We'll give it to you.
0: That's right. We bring the tools, but then you have to do it. Transfer and pick them up and use them. Yeah. Yep.
1: Hey, be sure to like this. Be sure to share the video. Call somebody, text somebody, share it on social media. Hey, there's a YouTube page. You can go to kingdomkeys.org, go to the
0: podcast
1: page, find Glorious Marriage, and you can catch all the programs that we've recorded and put out there for everybody to benefit from. You know what? The deal is you get to judge things by the fruit. You judge things by the fruit. So Lori and I's fruit. We're going on our 37th year of marriage. Mm-hmm. Is it perfect? No. But is it based on the Word of God? Yes. Yes, yes, yes. Yes.
0: It is now. It wasn't always. Unfortunately, you know, the best testimony would be that it had been from day one, but we got there as quick as we could, well, I guess.
1: Yeah,
0: once we knew, once it was brought to our attention, yeah. Once we started serving the Lord and got into church and understood what the roles of a husband are, what the roles of a yeah. wife are, that we're yeah. anointed to operate yeah. in those roles.
1: Yes.
0: And, yes. You know, once we were taught, once we saw in the Word what the Word said that we were supposed to do.
1: Can I tell you that when we got married at very first, the knowledge we had was there. We were just ignorant because we didn't fully understand what marriage, like you pointed out, what is a husband? Yeah. What's the role of a husband? What's the role of a wife yeah. biblically? Now, we did seek the church. We went to a minister. We were married in the church.
0: Yes.
1: But that doesn't matter. That doesn't mean yeah. that.
0: So in those early days, yeah. it was attraction.
1: Right.
0: It was
1: We did it for the wrong emotions.
0: Yeah. You know, yeah. the emotions were there and stuff.
1: Traditional.
0: And that's good.
1: Probably more than anything.
0: Yeah, that's
1: good. I mean,
0: good in
1: we the desired
0: beginning.
1: The blessing of the Lord. We wanted God's hand in it. We mm-hmm. wanted God to be a part of it. Right?
0: Yeah.
1: Now think about it. When we were young and ignorant, we didn't know what we know now.
0: Yeah.
1: But then what happened? We just kind of veered away from the Lord.
0: Yeah.
1: We kind of got tied up worldly, chasing careers.
0: Yep. Mm-hmm.
1: You know? And it was, I mean, we didn't set out to run away from the Lord or to run from the calling.
0: Yeah. Well, we didn't understand the importance of having His hand of protection on us, of the just even the importance of the local body, the local church,
1: exactly.
0: you know, being a part of a fellowship,
1: man.
0: You know, that's very important and helpful, you know, in a young married couple's life.
1: Young married couple's life.
0: Yeah.
1: Now, fortunately, nowadays in our church, our young people are required to go through marriage counseling, mm-hmm. pre-marriage counseling.
0: Yeah.
1: Fortunately, I wish you and I had that back in the day.
0: Yeah.
1: When we were married, or we wanted to get married 37 years ago,
0: mm-hmm.
1: I think we sat down with our preacher. He gave us a little bit of counsel on about staying clean and.
0: Mm-hmm.
1: You know that your body's no longer yours, my body's no longer mine, out of 1 Corinthians, you know, chapter
0: 7.
1: Mm-hmm. He used just a few scriptures there, and then he read a few scriptures during an actual wedding, and he tried. He did what he could. But what I'm saying nowadays, and if you didn't get that, it's always good to go back to some marriage courses or retreats or

0: seminars or mm-hmm. anytime you get to, a chance to invest in yeah. your marriage, do it. This program is an investment. Yes. Yeah. Which, so when you take the time and you take these 14 minutes a week, and that's just a very small amount of time, mm-hmm. 14 minutes a week, every Monday, 5:30, and we come on. And that's why we record them. That's why they're on the podcast page on kingdomkeys.org, or you can go to the YouTube page. It's Johnny Thomason YouTube page or Johnny Thomason channel, spelt with an IE. It doesn't matter. But I'm saying this is here for this reason. So you can make an investment into your marriage. Not only are you investing in your marriage, but it'll draw you closer to God, and that's the key of a Christian. We're always running the race. We're always wanting to get closer to Him, because the Word of God says, "Press into Me, and I'll press into you. You press into God, and He manifests." I'm paraphrasing out of the book of James. Mm-hmm. You press into God, and He will press into you. So you invest in your marriage, well, He'll invest into your marriage. And that's what He does. But we have to do life His way. And yeah. it's all in the Bible. And we teach this stuff, man. We pour our teaching and time into this in order to people can benefit and be fruitful and multiply. That's what I was getting all the way back to, being fruitful and multiplying. They say, well, who are you and why can you get to teach on this? Well, because it's out of the Word of God, and because God's anointed us to do it. And you know what? Just because He's anointed us to teach it doesn't mean we get any special favors. I have to live this out as a husband.
1: That's right.
0: Lori has to live out her part as a wife. Mm-hmm. She's anointed to wife me. I'm appointed to husband her. And a lot of times being a husband and a wife is not fun. And the reason why I say that is because we have to do things we don't like to do. We have to bring to it one's attention and communicate. We have to resolve conflict.
1: Yes.
0: These are things nobody likes. Your flesh doesn't like it. You don't want to have a disagreement, but it's necessary. Because if you don't address these things,
1: yeah,
0: there's going to become a conflict over a period of time. Have you heard of your marriage going stale? The relationship going stale? Why? Because you get busy with life.
1: Yeah.
0: You get busy with careers. You get busy. And I mean, I know we've harped on this all the time, but I'm just telling you, we saw a movie the other night, and I forgot the name of it. You want to tell about that movie? Mm-hmm. What was the name of that movie?
1: Oh, Family Camp.
0: All right, Family mm-hmm. Camp. It's mm-hmm. a cute movie. You need to watch it. But bottom line is, in that, the husband was not husbanding his wife.
1: Yeah.
0: He was chasing the career.
1: Yeah.
0: To provide. Now, look. He had an idea, the right idea. I'm going to provide for my family, and I'm going to provide for them well. But at the expense of what? You see?
1: Mm-hmm.
0: And then the wife found out, hey, I'm not being the wife to my husband that I should be.
1: Right.
0: And so she had to learn, I have to fix me first.
1: Yeah.
0: So I'm just giving you the moral of the story without spoiling anything.
1: Right. No spoiler here.
0: Right. But I'm just saying, like even Lori and me, we get so wrapped up in ministry. We get so wrapped up in doing what we're doing for God, right?
1: If we're not intentional.
0: If we're not intentional yes. on our marriage relationship, on me husbanding her, yeah. her being a wife to me.
1: Yeah. Or even parents that still have children at home, you know, you and I are more in that empty nest era now, but you know, those that still have kids at home, so you know, kids take energy, kids take time, and they're worth it. I'm not saying, you know, to not, but you also have to purpose even more so
0: yeah.
1: to take time for one another and to have those appointed times where you are doing that check-in, you know, with one another. Is everything good? Or you know, are there any areas?
0: Communication and more communication.
1: Yes.
0: I'm not talking about how's the weather today.
1: That's right.
0: I'm not talking about your regular schedule, what's going on. I'm talking about your intimate conversation with
1: yeah.
0: one another.
1: Yeah.
0: Intimate conversation with yeah. one another can keep it from going stale.
1: Yeah. Well, the devil looks for any way that he can come in and isolate or just intrude, you know, to just intrude in your marriage. And if we've got a hole in our hedge where we allow him access, he's going to, it doesn't take much of a crack, you know, for him to make his appearance and start to create that wedge that makes that right. that divide even, yeah. you know, over time, if it's not sealed back up, that crack, that crevice just opens wider and wider. I'm reminded a lot of times, Johnny, of the scripture in 1 Peter 5:8 that says to be sober and to be vigilant, because your adversary, the devil, walks about like a roaring lion, seeking whom he may devour. So there's a couple of words there that, you know, we can kind of gloss over that sometimes, and yeah, be sober, be vigilant, we catch that. But he roars about like a roaring lion. He's not a threat to us unless we allow him to be.
0: That's correct.
1: He's like a roaring lion. He yeah. will come in and try to imitate and everything, but he's that's it. He's an imitator. He's an imposter.
0: But he will come in to kill, steal, and destroy yes. your marriage,
1: yeah.
0: your relationship, if you allow him. You said something very important. Yeah. We have that decision. We yeah. have the authority in Christ, and the way we keep that authority in Christ is by not being in sin.
1: That's right. Yeah, that's
0: true. Because sin separates you from God, according to yeah. Romans 6:23.
1: That
0: but
1: keeps that hedge sealed by walking upright and out of sin.
0: Out of sin.
1: yeah.
0: Out of sin. So this yeah. is some good stuff right here. This is a reminder to us all. Hey, yeah. Jesus told the disciples, you will do greater than I. You will do greater. Okay, so greater means more than what he did. He yeah. did a lot of great things while he was here. But the thing is we have authority over the devil. See, the devil never could take Jesus out.
1: That's right.
0: He never could. He tempted him. He tried mm-hmm. a long time.
1: Yeah.
0: He
1: multiple times.
0: Even yeah. before Jesus was born, to kill the seed, kill the yes. seed, kill the seed, kill the yes. seed. And then when Jesus was here, he tempted him with twisting the word. Mm-hmm. He tempted him. He tempted him. He tempted him. But the thing is, Jesus was sinless.
1: Yeah.
0: So that's what we have to remain. We have to remain sinless.
1: Yes.
0: And can you do that? With the anointing of God.
1: With his help, we can.
0: And when yes. things are brought to your attention that you've dropped the ball on, yeah. repent, turn away from, acknowledge.
1: Yeah. Well, make it's right crucifying the flesh.
0: Because of the blood of Jesus, we can do that.
1: Yes.
0: We have that authority.
1: It's crucifying the flesh daily. And we've kind of joked before and said, you know, sometimes it's hourly, you know, but when there is an offense, if something hurts our feelings, we have to be quick to forgive. If, you know, and maybe even, you know, use those good communication skills that we've talked about before, but bring it to your spouse's attention in a kind and considerate way. And just let them know, because maybe they didn't know they hurt your feelings. But if you start harboring unforgiveness and bitter feelings, that creates more of that area for the devil to yeah. just walk right through. And
0: well, a lot of times when we have a disagreement or we're hurt feelings or whatever, I always look at Lori. See, I always want to change her. And I know a lot of yeah. you out there listening to us or watching us on the video, you're thinking, well, I'm thinking about my spouse, the way he treats me, or the way she treats me, or the way it. No. Listen. Look at yourself. Mm. Always yourself. You do what you know to do.
1: Yeah.
0: You do your thing. You, not your thing. You do God. You do his way according to the scripture. And you don't be so concerned about your spouse. Now you pray for them.
1: Yeah.
0: And don't try to correct them or change them, but you change you, because Lori cannot change me. She can yeah. bring things to my attention mm-hmm. in a loving way, but it's up to me to make the decision.
1: Right.
0: So my point is this: if I keep on being a knucklehead and I'm not being a husband as I'm anointed to do, she needs to look at herself and do what she needs to do and quit looking at me and my faults, if that makes sense. All I'm trying to do is encourage us all to look at ourselves.
1: Yeah.
0: So when Lori's not doing right, I'm not going to look at her wrong. I'm going to bring it to her attention. I'm going to say, hey, listen, you might ought to look at this. This isn't hurting my feelings, or we ought not be doing this. But what am I going to do? I'm going to let you know about it, and then I'm going to drop it. I'm going to continue to pray for you, but I'm going to look at me. Okay, God, show yeah. me where I've dropped the ball. Yeah. What have I done wrong? If I haven't done anything wrong, I'm just going to keep doing what I know to do mm-hmm. biblically.
1: Yeah.
0: I'm going to keep doing what I know to do biblically.
1: Yeah.
0: So I guess I'm just encouraging you to look at yourself and to just do what's right. You tithe. You go to church. You spend time in the Lord. You spend time praying to the Holy Spirit.
1: Yes.
0: You do your thing according to the Bible.
1: Mm-hmm.
0: According to the Bible. If your spouse doesn't, that's their deal. Is it easy to deal with? No. But the Lord will grace you, give you the empowerment to do so.
1: Yeah.
0: Until that person can come around. If they ever come around. And a lot of times they do. That's a miracle. It's a miracle.
1: Yes.
0: Oh, look at that. Time's gone. We got to go, man. Thank you for tuning in.
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4: I really don't agree with this statistic, but I don't think it's right. But, you know, Barna, he comes out with all these statistics, and you got to keep in mind the statistics that he comes up with, a group of people would be the entire body of Christ, every denomination lumped together. Now, this could be true, but I think it is personally probably a way too low. I would like to think in this congregation it is higher than that, but, you know, it might not be, but I would like to think that it is. Now, his statistics that he gathered says that, he says, basically 10% of people in the body of Christ end up maintaining a consistent devotional or prayer life. They start, but somehow time, circumstances squeeze that time slot out. Now, I don't know that I agree with that, but it's probably lower than we might want to think or admit, especially when we look in the mirror. Sometimes. Now, so there is going to be a price to pay. Now, when we look in the lives, for instance, Abraham, he had those times that he pulled apart and spent time with the Lord. And, you know, Daniel and, you know, all those, what we would call those patriarchs, they spent time with the Lord. And what's an amazing thing to me, and this is challenging personally for me to implement. Now, it might not be for you. But before any major decisions, you know what those men or women did? They got apart. I mean, a special time of getting apart. They just didn't say, Lord, help me today. But they took time apart, separated themselves, and prayed. And then they'd make their decision. Now, I want to give you some examples out of the life of Jesus. He is our plumb line that we measure ourselves by today. And if you'd turn with me to Luke chapter 5. Now, in Wigglesworth's life, he's a tremendous, tremendous apostle of God. And Wigglesworth really didn't do a lot for the kingdom of God till he was 60 years old. And that's when his ministry really kicked in, when he was 60 years old. Then he did tremendous things for the Lord. But he was very successful in business. He started work in the factories, you know, when he was 5 years old, before child labor laws were in effect. Never had an education. I personally never heard him minister, but I could have, because of that age level there, and where he was when he passed on. But people that heard him, and then especially if you read after him, somebody said he'd get up and he'd stumble around. Just didn't make sense. And then the anointing of God would come on him and he'd be turned into another man. Just a powerhouse. But there was a time in his life that a period of 2 years that he grew rather cold, didn't backslide, but he grew rather cold and things towards the Lord because he just came, you know, real busy. and became somewhat, express it this way, lukewarm. And you know, when you're lukewarm, you're not aggressive to pray for people. You're just, you know, you're just not on that point, what we would call on your mark, get ready, go. You got to go back and get ready because you're unprepared. And he neglected his prayer life there for a period of 2 years. Now, it might be somewhat encouragement to some, you know, and his wife was rather, you know, the leader, spiritual home. But when he got filled with the Holy Ghost, he became the leader, the home, spirit speaking. And she would get nervous when he preached, and because he's just so different, and really kind of overshadowed her ministry. And it was hard for her to swallow for a while. And during that time, they had a little bickering going on, and he actually locked her out of the house. Now, surely none of you wives have ever been locked out of your house. I'd be afraid to try that. But when he got up the next morning to go to work, she was sitting there on the front door asleep, leaning against the house. And, you know, she just didn't take off, go out of anger. She discerned, you know, that she was to stay and et cetera. And so, and after that, he never locked her out again. You know, if she was able to maintain that kind of spirit involved there. And, you know, that would take a special grace from the Lord for any man or woman to do that. And you'd want to get a sledgehammer out and knock the door down or knock somebody in the head, one of the two. But he became lukewarm, and he shared openly. He said it's because he started neglecting his time spending with the Lord consistently in his prayer life. Now, Luke chapter 6, I'm going to read verse 12 to you. Then we're going to go to Luke chapter 5, 6:12. And it came to pass in those days that he went out into the mountain to pray, and continued all night in prayer to God. Now, I want to pause there in just a moment. Now, I am not advocating that you consistently pray this way. In fact, you can't. Especially if you're working, and if you're a mother or you're a dad, you can't pray all night continually. But there may be special times in your life that you do give yourself to extended times of prayer. Now, what I'm advocating and bringing to you this morning that you developed, and I'll share with you at the close here just a little bit, at least, you know, maybe 10 or 15 minutes a day. And it's your pattern to do that. If you miss it, missing it is not your pattern. Now, there's going to be times you won't be able to do that. I understand. But we develop in our lives, it's a pattern, you know, to spend 10 or 15 minutes. Now, I believe we can all spare 10 or 15 minutes. Now, I know you're busy, but you're going to have a hard time convincing me that you're too busy to give 10 or 15 minutes, especially if you drive a lot. Yeah, you got all kinds of time, especially, you know, with all the technology, the iPods and all of these things like that, CDs. And I know there's a time that we don't need to be driving, but driving is a good time to spend some time with the Lord, especially if you're by yourself. Now, if you're with other people, it's more challenging unless you got an iPod or listening to something that's where other people can't hear. And it came to pass in those days that he went out into a mountain to pray and continued all night in prayer to God. Now then, what does he do when he comes back? He calls his disciples, his disciplined followers, together. And then out of the disciples, he chooses 12 apostles. Now then, we made mention here earlier this principle. He said, before Jesus, the Son of God, come to minister, Son of Man, before he made those tough choices and important choices, he spent some time in prayer. And did he pick 12 men that were perfect even after he'd prayed all night long? No, he didn't. One of them ended up betraying him. One of them ended up denying him. You know, following on through there. But he worked with them, and his principle was and mission is to grow them up to be like him. Amen. Now, Luke chapter 5. I'm going to begin in verse 16. It's just across the page in my Bible. And he withdrew himself into the wilderness and prayed. Now, this is specifically in relationship and ministry, what I would call if you're going to minister, whether you're a layman in some type of ministry or whether you're in one of the stand in one of the fivefold offices. And he prayed, and it came to pass on a certain day as he was teaching that there were Pharisees, doctors of the law, sitting by, which were come out of every town of Galilee and Judea and Jerusalem, and the power of the Lord was present to heal them. Now, what had he done first? Prayed, and then he taught, and then what? The power of God was present to heal them. And this is where, you know, they bring the one, you know, that was paralyzed, the four friends bring him, they climb up on the roof, let him down through the roof, and he's healed. But first of all, he prayed, and then he taught, preached, and then what was there? The power of God was present to heal them. Now, prayer, especially praying in the Holy Ghost or praying in tongues. Now, prayer also by itself in English do the same, but especially praying in tongues. It somehow builds up and educates what we would call the spirit of man. Now, where natural study in school educates the natural mind, prayer is going to edify the spirit of man and build the spirit of man up, just like study educates the human mind. Praying in tongues, especially praying in tongues, is going to edify you, build up that spirit of man. John G. Lake, tremendous man of God, said without praying in tongues, he'd never been able to make it in the ministry he was called in. But as those times he's praying in tongues, he got the mind, got the will of God, and he'd get up in the nighttime hours and pencil it, write it down. Probably learned that the hard way, thinking, well, I'll remember it when I get up in the morning, and then it was gone. And so prayer is going to build you up. It'll make your spirit keener, more sensitive to the things of God and hearing the voice of God. That's part of that exchange that is involved. And so even Jesus, now we make mention of the kingdom, but Jesus left his deity in heaven. Philippians chapter 2 talks about that. And he humbled himself and became as a man and a servant. And he ministered here, anointed, didn't do anything as far as we have account of in ministry until he was 30 years old, 30 in that general area. And so he gave himself to prayer to make that exchange for the anointing of God. Now, there's a price to pay. You can, what I would call, have a regular type of prayer, a life here on the earth as a Christian, make heaven. But if you want to live a higher life, we as Christian people need to do some spiritual maintenance in our lives. Amen. Now, I'm not going to turn there, but in Mark chapter 6, verse 46, Matthew 14 in that area, verse 23, both of them talk about, you know, he went up onto a mountain to pray, and then he come to the disciples later, he come walking on the water. But for a lot of the miracles, when you read the Gospels that Jesus was involved in, there was first a time of prayer. Now, we can move this over into what I would call a works area. I prayed 20 minutes a day, I prayed 10 minutes, I prayed an hour today. Now, God's got to do this. No, you're not going to manipulate the hand of God. You're preparing yourself to be sensitive to the things of God and to hear the voice of God. Now, turn with me to James chapter 5. Now, this is, to me, rather unusual passage of Scripture in James chapter 5. Now, James is a senior pastor of the church there in Jerusalem. Now, just to give you a little bit of Bible knowledge, actually James is to the New Testament in practical application and practical knowledge and practical wisdom what Proverbs is to the Old Testament. James hits the practical side. And so he's a pastor and he's addressing the church, and you that are familiar with the book of James know some of the practical areas that he addressed. Now, in chapter 4, he tells them why their prayers are not being answered. He said, you're over here in this area, your prayers aren't being answered. And in chapter 5, he addresses actually People were cheating others in business deals and et cetera. They were following after the flesh, or they were since ruled. They had only their own agenda on their mind.
3: 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Thank you.
2: 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Let's take a look at the weather. The high temperature in Amarillo yesterday was 101. Today, the high is expected to be about 100 degrees. South winds gusting to 25 miles per hour. Overnight low tonight, low to mid 70s. Tomorrow, high temperature about 102. Friday, mostly sunny, high temperature 102, and Saturday, high temperature about 100.
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6: He is going to work the miracles through you and through me because we have the body. You can't send the Holy Ghost to the hospital to heal the sick. He doesn't have a body. Oh, he has the ability to heal. But you see, as long as the lease is on this planet, he has to do it through somebody. Now, certainly there are some things that God can do through special graces, special manifestations of the Spirit. But you see, there are certain things God cannot do. And God works generally through mankind on this earth, you see. And through prayer, through people praying. If two shall agree on earth. Now, why does that have to be on earth? Because on earth is where you have authority. But now, look, verse 26. I have declared unto them thy name and will declare it. How's he going to declare it? He's going to declare it through us. He has given us his name to use. Now, with that background, come back with me over here to the 9th chapter of Matthew, verse 27. And when Jesus departed, two blind men followed him, crying, saying, Thou son of David, have mercy on us. And when he was come into the house, the blind men came unto him. And Jesus saith unto them, Believe ye that I'm able to do this? And they said unto him, Yea, Lord. Then touched he their eyes, saying, According to your faith be it unto you. According to your faith. Now, the amazing thing that if you study the ministry of Jesus and the miracles of healing that's recorded, of course, not near all of them are recorded, but in about 80% of every place that there was a healing miracle, what we call a miracle of healing, Jesus said it was their faith that made them whole or indicated it was what they believed. You see, sometimes people miss this. And they say, well, now, you see, if so-and-so is really anointed, then everybody would get healed. But that didn't happen in Jesus' ministry. Now, that surprises some people. They think that he did. But now, we'll see it in a little bit. Notice in verse 35, And Jesus went about all the cities and villages, teaching in their synagogue, preaching the gospel of the kingdom, and healing every sickness and every disease among the people. Now notice, he healed every sickness and every disease among the people. It does not say that he healed all people. Yet in some multitudes, every person that even touched him got healed. But there is a difference than healing all manner of sickness and all manner of disease among people and healing all people. Because you see, it depended on what they believed sometimes. Now come down to the 10th chapter here. And when he had called unto him his 12 disciples, he gave them power against unclean spirits to cast them out, to heal all manner of sickness and all manner of disease. Now notice again, not all people, but all manner of sickness and all manner of disease. Because if he could not get the people to believe, Jesus himself couldn't heal them unless they believed. Now you will notice from Luke's account, go with me to Luke the 10th chapter. Amazing things happened in Jesus' ministry and the ministry of the disciples. He He has appointed, in verse 1, it says, and after these things, the Lord appointed 70 also and sent them out two by two before his face to every city. And notice that he says in verse 8, and whatsoever city you enter, and they receive you, eat such things as set before you, and heal the sick that are therein, and say unto them, the kingdom of God is come nigh unto you. Now he said, if they receive you. And another place, in fact, is in John 17. We didn't read it. But Jesus said, he that receiveth you receiveth me, and he that receiveth me receiveth him that sent me. Jesus said, I in them, and thou in me, that they may be perfect in one. So what we see is the same as God had sent Jesus into the earth to destroy the works of the devil. Jesus said, so send I you, and I'm going to be in you the same as God is in me with the anointing to destroy the works of the devil. So here he said, in whatsoever city you enter, if they receive you, or in essence, if they receive the word that you preach, then he said, heal all the sick that are therein. Why? Well, he says, when you get them healed, tell them the kingdom of God just came nigh unto you. The kingdom hadn't come yet. The kingdom came on the day of Pentecost and was set up in the hearts of men. It was just close to them. If they could get everybody in the city healed when the kingdom hadn't come yet and the new covenant's not in operation, then what ought we be able to do knowing that the kingdom of God is in us? Luke 17, Jesus said, they won't say lo here and lo there. Behold, the kingdom of God is within you. Now you have to realize how Jesus was speaking. See, we talked about it the other night. God speaks the end from the beginning. He calls things that are not as though they were. Jesus had not yet died. He had not yet made all the provision. But it's like I said, he was putting it on his credit card, his MasterCard, and he's going to pay for it. So he considers it already done. Go to Mark's Gospel, the 10th chapter again. Verse 46, they came to Jericho, and as he went out of Jericho with his disciples and a great number of people, blind Bartimaeus, the son of Timaeus, sat by the highway side begging, and when he had heard that it was Jesus of Nazareth, he began to cry out and say, Jesus, thou son of David, have mercy on me. Many charged him that he should hold his peace, and he cried the much more great deal, thou son of David, have mercy on me. Jesus stood still and commanded him to be called. They called the blind man, saying unto him, be of good comfort, rise, he calleth thee. And he cast away his garment and rose and came to Jesus. Now I want you to notice this garment that he cast away was his license to beg. He said, I won't need it anymore. So he just pulled it off and threw it down. I mean, if somebody else gets it and he doesn't have it, he don't have any way of making a living. Jesus answered and said unto him, what wilt thou that I should do unto thee? The blind man said unto him, Lord, that I might receive my sight. Jesus said unto him, go thy way, thy faith has made thee whole. And immediately he received his sight and followed Jesus in the way. Now here again it says his faith has made him whole. Your faith can make you whole. You see that Jesus, in Mark's Gospel, the 5th chapter, the woman with the issue of blood, here's a woman that has tried everything she knew to do, spent all the money she had, probably rich when she started going to doctors, was nothing bettered but rather grew worse. She had a grew worse image. But now I want you to notice what happened here. Let's just start verse 22. Behold, there cometh one of the rulers of the synagogue, Jairus by name, and when he saw him, he fell at his feet and besought him greatly, saying, my little daughter lieth at the point of death. I pray thee, come lay thy hands on her, that she may be healed, and she shall live. Jesus went with him. Much people followed him and thronged him, and a certain woman which had an issue of blood, 12 years, had suffered many things of many physicians, spent all she had, nothing better, but rather grew worse. When she had heard of Jesus, came in the press behind and touched his garment. For she said, if I may but touch his clothes, I shall be whole. Straightway the fountain of her blood was dried up. She felt in her body she would heal of that plague. Jesus, immediately knowing in himself that virtue had gone out of him, turned him about in the press and said, who touched my clothes? The disciple said, thou seest the multitude thronging thee. Says thou, who touched me? And he looked around about to see her that had done this thing. The woman, fearing, trembling, knowing what was done in her, came and fell down before him, told him all the truth. And he said unto her, daughter, thy faith has made thee whole. Go in peace and be whole of thy plague. She said, when I touch his clothes, I'll be restored to health. What did that represent? The hem around his garment. God told him in the book of Numbers, sew a fringe around the border of your garment that represents the covenant of God. She established her point of contact. When I touch his clothes, I'll be restored to health. See, the Bible said Jesus of Nazareth was anointed with the Holy Ghost and healing power. He went about doing good and healing all that were oppressed of the devil. Didn't say his clothes were anointed, said he was anointed. But see, she's established her point of contact, that covenant. Why did she slip up behind Jesus? Because the ruler of the synagogue, Jairus, is standing right by him. He's the one can have her stoned to death for what she's doing. It's illegal for her to be in public in her condition. She thought, I'll slip up behind him, get my healing, nobody will know different, and I'll go on home. But Jesus felt power go out of him. Now the multitude thronged him. Many people had touched him, bumped up against him. Some of them touched him just to see if any sparks would fly. Nothing happened. What happened? It was her faith that drew the anointing out of Jesus. Amen. But he said to her, daughter, thy faith has made thee whole. Go in peace and be whole of thy plague. I was in Florida several years ago. There was a lady who met me on the sidewalk before the night service and said, would you pray for me? Said, I've had a headache for 30 years. Said, I know what it's like to be without a headache for 30 years. I said, well, are you going to be in the service tonight? Well, yeah. She said, I'll be there. I said, well, come on, God will heal you. And she came to the service that night. And I taught the word. And then I laid hands on the sick. She came in the line, and I heard this in my spirit just as I walked up to her. And I heard it in my spirit say, tell her she'll be healed instantly when you lay hands on her. So I just said what I heard in my spirit. Well, I touched her, and she went out in the spirit. I went on and ministered to some others. And when she got up off the floor, I heard the Spirit of God say this. I heard this on the inside of me. Tell her to go in peace and be whole of that plague. So I said, sister, the Lord said, go in peace and be whole of that plague. In other words, don't let it come back. I asked her, I said, where's the headache? She said, it's gone. I just said what I heard in my spirit. Don't let it come back. See, most people lose their healing over a counterattack than any other one thing. Most of the time they'll say, I thought I was healed, but I guess I'm not. And then it'll come right back.
4: God bless you. I do appreciate you joining us for the Concepts of Faith broadcast today. 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So some of you may have it. We've put a new cover on it. We've changed the title, and it'll be a blessing to you. It's entitled Your Spiritual Authority. Now, here's some of the things we talk about in this. We talk about the fact that your body gives you authority on this planet. Man under authority is the title of the first chapter. Then chapter 2 is entitled In His Image. Chapter 3 is Dominion Through Words. Did you know that the Word of God gives you authority and dominion on this planet? Genesis chapter 1, God said, let us make man in our image and our likeness. Let them have dominion. So dominion through words. We speak words based on the authority of the Word of God. Chapter 4 is keys to understanding the Bible. Chapter 5 is Noah's covenant. Chapter 6 is Abraham's covenant. 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That's Your Spiritual Authority, 180-page paperback for $11 plus $4 postage and handling. 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
1: We want to welcome you this week to More Than Conquerors. From Amarillo First Family Church, Pastor Billy Nickel brings us a powerful word entitled, The Gifts I Want You to Have.

for Christians to drink or to smoke a joint or pop a pill. I recently heard of a so-called spirit-filled church here in Amarillo, where a new staff member was told by one of the main leaders, "I hope you don't have a problem with us drinking at our staff meetings. I have done research and it's okay." End of quote. May I say respectfully, may I say with love and with all of the grace of God that I can give, no, it is not okay. I said, no, it is not okay. How foolish for you and I to think that we can give the devil a ride and not understand that he's going to get a hold of the steering wheel and he'll be doing the directing in short order. That is what the Bible calls willful ignorance. I want you to listen to the report of a man that wrote a ministry that I'm familiar with, who now realizes that his addiction is no longer cool. He no longer wants to be a part of this. He says, and I quote, "I have a drinking, smoking, and pornographic problem, and I'm irresponsible with spending. As a result, I have lost my home. I don't want to do these things, and I repent over and over, but I keep doing them again and again. I am so sick of the filth inside of me. I feel like I'm in a spiral of shame. I'm very frustrated, depressed, and angry. I want to change in a hurry before something more drastic happens." End of quote. That man's perspective, you can tell, you know for sure, it has changed since he took his first drink. It has changed since he smoked his first cigarette. It has changed since he saw his first glimpse of pornography. Now he is saying it started in the cobwebs and now it is in the chains. And he's saying, "My God, I want out of this somehow." Ladies and gentlemen, it breaks my heart, but it's the story of countless men and women who are in the chains of addiction. And I want to tell you, I want to say to that man, I wish I could say to that man, "Sir, I commend you for wanting out of your addiction, but you must understand you are a prisoner, and prisoners cannot free themselves of their addiction. But there is one today who has come with the gift of God, the gift of release, and he has said, 'I've come to open that prison and set you free.' You do not have to be bound anymore. You do not have to be a slave of pornography or any other kind of addiction." Hallelujah to God. There is enough power in one word from his lips. There is enough anointing in one touch from his hand, one crumb from his table. There is enough deliverance in one drop of blood from his precious body to free you and I from the top of our head to the bottom of our feet. I know some say miracles no longer happen today, but I'm glad he's the same yesterday, today, and forever. And he still opens the prison doors and releases men and women, boys and girls. You do not have to be bound any longer. Yes. No, I realize I've addressed the more obvious addictions, and I would be remiss if I did not touch on addictions that have found acceptance in the church as normal behavior. I hope you hear me. If you're in the bondage of fear, God's gift of release will set you free. If you're in the bondage of worry, he wants to set you free. If you're in the prison of unforgiveness,
Please don't try to justify and harbor those feelings of unforgiveness while trying to move forward in your walk with God. God says, forgive and you will receive the gift of release. And just as He is the Lord over fear and over unforgiveness, He's the Lord over other addictions and over other things that have a hold upon us, over anger and depression, a critical spirit, and much more. He's in the house and He has the gift of release to give to people. I've come to release you from the bondage. But not only is God in the house today, not only does the Lord want to give you and I the gift of release, He also wants to give you and I the gift of restoration. That word restoration comes from the root word restore. And the word restore, it means to return someone or something to a former condition or position. If you look back again to verses 18 through 22 of this chapter we read earlier from the Amplified, you will find that immediately after Jesus said, I've come to release captives from prison, then he names the second gift after release. He said, I have come to give recovery or restoration. And in that particular verse, he said, I'm giving restoration or recovery to those that are blind. But you know and I know his recovery and his restoration is not limited, thank God, to just blind eyes. Now it is important for you and I to see the difference between release and restoration. They may sound like the same, but they are really two very different and distinct things. You see, the gift of release takes a man out of the prison of hell, takes you from the overside of the devil, and removes you from the power and the control of the enemy that has held you in bondage. Release sets a person free from what has ruled over them, but that's only step one. If you and I are going to have what God wants us to have, we must also partake of step two. And step two is restoration. You see, the world watched as Hamas and Israel exchanged prisoners during a ceasefire only a matter of weeks ago or even days ago. And to the untrained eye, if you saw any of that, it appeared that it was even Stephen. But by no means was it even Stephen. It wasn't even Stephen in the amount that Israel got for what they traded, but it was also very inequitable for what happened to the two sets of captives. The captives that had been under the control and the auspices of Israel, they were treated with humanity, like what they were treated with human dignity. They were taken care of, even though some of them did not deserve that, because I'm assuming some of them were a part of the attack upon Israel in the early part of October. But the prisoners that were taken by Hamas, they were abused and they suffered things that are absolutely unmentionable. They were atrocities. Now we know after they were released, they begin telling about the torture and how they were traumatized. And here I want you to hear this. Though they were released, they had not been restored. And for some of them, it will take years for them to be restored, if ever. Many of them will absolutely never recover from what happened during those weeks and maybe a month or so as they were in captivity to Hamas.
Some of them will never be the same. Only what they need is an encounter with Almighty God. And what I'm wanting you and I to see, you can be delivered. You can be set free from a habit or an addiction. You can be set free from something that has plagued your life. But even though you have been set free, does not mean that you have been restored. God wants to make you, and he wants to make that situation as it once was, where there was laughter and joy and peace and anointing and God's blessings upon it. I realize all the king's horses and all the king's men couldn't put Humpty Dumpty back together again, but the reason is because they didn't know there was a God that could release and restore. But we know he's the same today as he's always been, and he's still in the business of not only releasing but also restoring and making you as good as new. Yeah. Pastor Chuck Swindoll tells the story of Chippy the parakeet. I tried telling this story at the pastor staff board meeting at Jorge's, and there was so much noise, and plus they weren't interested in hearing from me, so they didn't get it. So I thought, I'm gonna just make them listen to it again and let you hear it perhaps for the first time. But Pastor and author Swindoll tells of Chippy the parakeet, who loved to chirp. He loved to sing. And the bird's problem began when his owner decided that she needed to clean out Chippy's cage. There were bird feathers, seed hulls, and bird droppings that had dried. And so she decided, you know what? I'm in a hurry. I don't have a lot of time, and I'll just use the vacuum cleaner. While Chippy sits on his perch, on his swing, and I'll just vacuum that out and it'll be done in a moment. And yeah, you guessed what happened. The phone rang, and she thought she could multitask and she would continue to vacuum while talking to whoever was calling. And inadvertently, as she answered the phone and reached down, her other hand came up, and yes, there was a swoop, and Chippy went through the hose and was thrown with great force into that vacuum plastic canister. When she realized what had happened, she ended her phone call. She cut the vacuum cleaner off, opened the canister, and there is the bird, still alive, but covered in black dirt, black dust. She meant well, but she's trying to restore the bird. And so she takes the bird out of that black, filthy dirt and runs it to the bathtub and turns on the cold, icy water and washes Chippy off. And the bird, I'm sure, is thinking this is worse than the previous experience. And then she thinks this is not a good idea. So she cuts off the water, takes her high-powered blow dryer and begins blowing the bird dry for a few minutes. And then he is returned to the cage. And Pastor Swindoll ended the story by saying, these days, Chippy just doesn't sing much anymore. My friend, only God knows how many people in the church world today who truly love the Lord

0: Let's take a quick look at the weather across the Amarillo area today. High temperature about 100 degrees. Overnight low tonight, low to mid 70s. Tomorrow, high temperature about 102.
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0: Every day in Nigeria, Christians wake up not knowing if their village will still be standing by nightfall. 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Donate today. I hated school, except for 2 days that I remember. Once in elementary school, we took a field trip to a radio station in Pampa. Then in the ninth grade, we took a field trip to a radio station in La Mesa. I don't recall other days that I enjoyed going to school. One day, something happened. I was working for a few days, helping with inventory at the end of the year of 1969. The owner of the Christian bookstore asked if I might be interested in becoming a DJ at the only Christian radio station in the Amarillo area, which was in Canyon. They were in need of a replacement for the DJ of the morning program. Obviously, they were pretty hard up because I got the job. I believe the pay was $1.60 an hour. That didn't matter. Something was ignited in me with that job, though I got fired 7 months after getting hired. Eventually, I ended up getting a radio program in Shamrock, the nearest place to the church in Wheeler where I had become pastor. After 9 years of hosting that radio program, we started our own station in Wheeler. That radio station went on the air on August 31st, 1986. Interestingly, the station in Shamrock went off the air during that week following my last program and before we went on the air with our station. I didn't miss a Saturday of programming, but my last Saturday on that station in Shamrock was the last Saturday ever for that Shamrock station. On the 30th day of this month, we will celebrate the 40th anniversary of that Wheeler station, KPDR. It became a network, now broadcasting on 8 radio stations and 6 booster stations, actually called translators, in the top of Texas, Oklahoma, and New Mexico. I would like to invite you to the big celebration rally from 6 p.m. until 8 p.m. with fellowship, meet and greet occurring at 5 p.m. to 6 p.m. on August 30th. Come to what we are calling the big 40-55 celebration because we will be celebrating our 40th anniversary of this radio network and the 55th anniversary of Diana's and my marriage. Be there to represent your town. It will be at Accelerate Church in Amarillo at 4400 South Crockett Street. Even if you have to come a long way to get there, the difference is worth the distance. We will sing some congregational old-time gospel songs like we used to sing way back in the 50s and 60s. We'll share some amazing testimonies of how Kingdom Keys Radio changed lives. I'll be looking for you on August 30th at the Big Four.

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2: 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As we all know, we live in a culture where federal authority continuously expands, and expanding, frankly, into the most intimate areas of our personal lives, despite the political power in control. From our financial transactions, we know they're tracked increasingly, to our family decisions, to travel and speech. And for a long time now, increasingly into our own, this area of personal health. God's entrusted to each of us with the stewardship over our bodies and our families, yet modern policy and administrative, governmental-type administrative overreach in particular, is routinely stripping away individual consent, the thought of privacy, because it's become more of a thought than reality, accountability, and more. In today's program, we're going to identify and critique critical developments from the past several weeks, since the last time that Twyla and I were together, that highlight this ongoing assault by government against individual autonomy and constitutionally recognized health freedom. Now, to begin today's program, we're going to start with, I'm going to call it this way, institutional accountability, or should I say perhaps the lack thereof. Recently, you may have noted this, former director, Dr. Anthony Fauci, he was called before Congress and he testified before a Senate committee regarding COVID-19 and his responses and all involved in that. In that setting, he invoked the Fifth Amendment over 110 times, refusing to answer even basic questions relative to what color was your tie. One of the guys asked him even that. This landmark hearing has sparked intense legal debate regarding presidential pardons, which was involved, constitutional privileges, and a pending congressional vote on holding officials like him in contempt. Now, joining us today to unpack what this means is Twyla Bray. I've already introduced her, and you all know her very, very well. But with that, Twyla, welcome to the program today, and it's great to have you back.
3: Well, it's always great to be here. Thanks, Sam.
2: Twyla, let's get right into it. What does it signal? Going to this hearing, particularly with Fauci, let's start there. What does it signal to the American people when top public health officials like him invoke the Fifth Amendment rather than, well, giving account for their actions, particularly when a top health official such as Fauci received, in this case, he did receive a total and comprehensive preemptive presidential pardon from Joe Biden in early 2025 for anything that might come up. Now, they may be connected, but lay that out there, because this is a big deal when there's no accountability with top officials.
3: Okay, so several details here. First, taking the Fifth means that you have the right to refuse to answer questions or provide information that might incriminate you. And second, I believe that if you answer even one question, it opens you up to answering every question. So they might have asked him the color of his tie in case he would say what it was, and then that would open him up to having to answer every other question. Okay, the next thing is that, you know, just days before this hearing, Senator Rand Paul released the diaries, the private diaries of Fauci, where he was detailing everything that was happening during COVID. And what you can tell from the diaries is it tells a different story from what he said publicly. And so this is where he gets into some trouble if he again says anything publicly. Now, I think there's an interesting thing. I came up with an interesting statement from somebody who talked about the fact that, you know, he just did what he did because this person says he followed standard public health protocol. If you say we aren't sure, everyone ignores you. So this is just a comment about how public health protocol works, is you can't be unsure about where the virus came from or whether a mask works or whether a vaccine will even work. You just have to say as though you know. I think the thing with the pardon that's interesting, so just some questions that I have in my that I think about is, did Biden actually pardon him or was it an auto pen pardon? I don't know if we know that, right? How did he get the pardon? Who thought of it? Did he himself ask for it because he was worried? And then why does it go back to 2014, right? And then another question is, which people are asking, is how can you be pardoned if there's no crime? And then the last one is, does the pardon actually work for civil crimes? Because there is some sense that people could sue him and that the pardon would only be for, wouldn't be for civil crimes. But I think, you know, ultimately a pardon says there's something to cover up or there's something that was done wrong. And now not saying anything is just part of making sure that nobody can figure out exactly what it was, you know, and chain it to you and, you know, put you in jail.
2: Well, you know, in preparation for the program today, I did research on it. And actually, they're going all the way back to Abraham Lincoln. There are about a half a dozen different presidents who did issue preemptive pardons for people on various and sundry things. And so I want to put that out there. Joe Biden was not the first one to do it. Whether or not an auto pen did it, different matter. But nonetheless, going to this point here in the last minute, regardless of what it is, somebody's watching that. If there's no accountability, you cannot prove responsibility or the failure to do it. Bottom line is, public trust in people and government has definitely gone downhill since that whole COVID matter. How does the breakdown of public trust, Twyla, during that pandemic, how is that reshaping the concept of health freedom over the years?
3: Well, it's certainly reshaping what anybody thinks about any word that comes out of the mouth of a public health official. And I think that this is one of the silver linings of COVID, that the American people realize that we've got bureaucrats in an agency who want to control you and will use lies to do so. I think the thing to realize here is that the U.S. Constitution and state constitutions, they do not have an exception for emergencies. And way back in the 1918 Spanish flu, you know, people just went to jail or they paid a fine for refusing to wear a mask. And so this is the reality. What happened during COVID is totally unconstitutional. And people have to figure out what to do with truth and trust and rights. And they need to use COVID as the prime example to go by.
2: Hmm. All right, Twyla, that's excellent. Ladies and gentlemen, I just put it out that this is not our discussion today, but that entire matter of COVID was, and it did further itself under a declaration of emergency by then President Trump. Congress has given any president the ability to declare an emergency, and when that happens, you effectively suspend the Constitution and bad things happen. All right, that all is wrapped up in this whole matter. That's not going to be our focus, but stay with us. We're going to continue on the matter of erosion of medical privacy next. From Jim in Mechanicsburg, Pennsylvania, he writes, "Dear Pastor Sam Rohr, I never miss your TV show with Pastor Isaac Crockett, and I listen on Saturday to your Stand in the Gap weekend radio program. I would love to come and see you, but I'm an old Korean War vet, just doing the best I can. 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And then Jim enclosed a gift of $100 for APN. 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
2: There's a very good reason why God told Israel's fathers in Deuteronomy 6 to fear God and raise up their children to fear the Lord. You see, fearing God is the foundation to personal and national success. Hello, I'm Sam Rohr with another Stand in the Gap Minute. Deuteronomy 6:2 teaches that you may fear the Lord your God to keep all his statutes and his commandments, which I command you, you and your son and your grandson, all the days of your life, that your days may be prolonged. Verse 3 adds that it may be well with you. You see, our fear of the Lord extends life and offers security as we live according to God's ways. You must personally invest in your child's life to help them know the ways of the Lord. We don't outsource godly teaching. We are called to equip our children with God's Word. 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
5: Life in a warm little pond? This is Ken Ham, head of the ministry that built a full-size ark near Cincinnati, Ohio. Did you know that many secular scientists believe life's raw ingredients arrived here on meteorites? One study suggested if these space rocks landed in ponds, the water might have dried up, allowing the building blocks of RNA to get together and form chains, and somehow from this life emerged. But even if somehow you can get RNA to form, you don't have life. Life requires information, and a random collection of molecular strings isn't information. There has to be a language system, a code, to give the sequence meaning. Life did not evolve in a pond. It was created by God from the very beginning.
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2: Well, if you're just joining us, welcome aboard. Today is our monthly focus on health and health freedom specifically. My guest is Twyla Braze. She is the president and the co-founder of Citizens Council for Health Freedom. They have a website at cchfreedom.org. And this is a focus that we do monthly because of the significance and the impact on, frankly, every one of us. And because our health freedom, our ability to make those choices for ourselves, for our family, our children, that kind of thing, it's fundamental. And so that's why we keep coming back here. And so let's move on to it. So if you just joining us in our first segment, we examined just briefly government accountability and the breakdown of public trust. particularly as coming out of the entire COVID matter, and we started by focusing on the fact that Tony Fauci was before the Senate, asking him question after question, and he's take the fifth, so he didn't have to answer any of those questions, and that brings up the question of accountability. You know, do health officials that can make decisions that impact the entire country, what if they do things that are completely violative of our freedom? Anyways, it's on that sense. Now, in this segment, I want to shift a different direction into it. It's an equally alarming trend, and that's the, I'll say, the quiet erosion of our personal medical information and the rise of biometric surveillance within the healthcare system. And on that, Twyla and I have commented on multiple programs, but the fact of the matter is every American expects, we all expect, that our, particularly our medical visits, the times we sit down and we talk to our doctor or have to go to the hospital or for something of that type, but that personal health diagnosis conversation, we expect the ability to keep it confidential. Just imagine if it was not. Well, that's the whole point, because things are changing. In previous programs, we've talked about it here, Twyla and I have, about recent actions by federal agencies demonstrating a very clear, concerted and intentional, not accidental, but intentional effort to bypass traditional consent protections. For instance, the Consumer Product Safety Commission is currently pressuring the Consumer Product Safety Commission, of all people, is currently pressuring major hospital systems to transmit sensitive emergency room records, including names, addresses, and diagnosis directly to a private contractor, intentionally bypassing required patient consent. At the same time, biometric platforms, previously restricted, but I would say perfected, at airport security lines, are rapidly being thrown onto and integrated into hospital record-keeping systems across the nation. And when federal agencies redefine regulatory penalties to force private health systems into mass data collection enablers, which they become, and biometric tracking becomes standard in local clinics, guaranteed individual liberty is increasingly assaulted. And with that, Twyla, let's move right into that, because you've been following this, and I want to ask you more questions here. In what ways, first of all, in what ways are federal agencies increasingly circumventing patient consent to harvest emergency room data? And what are the long-term implications of embedding biometric tracking into private medical records?
3: Well, so there's just a lot going on in this area. And so because of HIPAA and the fact that HIPAA does not protect anyone's medical record from access, we can see all the different ways that the federal government is getting access or asking for access. Even the FAA, the federal, airport Aviation Administration, have decided that they have a public health reason to get access to medical records. So, you know, the government, HIPAA allows government agencies to get access for a variety of reasons. And so now what you have is the Consumer Product Safety Commission demanding that a set of hospitals, I think it's about 100 hospitals, provide them with this information in almost real time from the emergency room, the names, the diagnoses, et cetera, of these individuals. And they say that that will help them to provide, you know, more up-to-date safety announcements and alerts to the public. And what's interesting is how they are trying to force this to happen, because they're essentially threatening hospitals, and hospitals don't want to do this. So the hospitals are, you know, pushing back on this mandate from this little tiny agency. And but they're being told that they will be charged with information blocking penalties through a federal law if they do not provide the information. Well, now, this is kind of a ridiculous claim, and one would assume that the attorneys or the hospitals would know how ridiculous this is, because information blocking is all about you being able to get your medical records from your practitioners and your facilities that you go to. This is about making sure patients have their own data. Information blocking is not about giving the government data that the government wants on you. Hmm. So one assumes that that will not actually happen, but the fact of the matter is they've asked this, and it was secret until somebody told a reporter, and a reporter came calling to them, and then they made it public.
2: Interesting. Okay, well, let me just move into some application on this. We've talked again at length in other programs. This whole thing that you're talking about is going forward, the biometric piece, government entities requiring collection and submitting and that kind of thing. I think on another program, we had talked briefly about there's this platform, biometric identity platform called CLEAR, that is moving from airport security gates straight into the medical record systems. And here's the question I want to ask. What risk does this integration, all of this that we're talking about with data, forced collection, receipt, all that kind of thing, what is this opposed to individual liberty and to medical autonomy when the collection of such data is stored data centers, it's linked in being analyzed by AI, analyzed by companies such as Palantir, who I just did a recent search on. They have a contract with basically every agency of the federal government. And all that's been done under this last administration. This is, to me, a very troubling thing. What are the risks to individual health liberty that all this poses?
3: Well, I feel like it's important for your listeners to just understand that when they're at the airport and they see CLEAR, and CLEAR will let you use an eye scan or a fingerprint in order to bypass the longer security lines. And you have to pay a certain fee in order to be able to do this. But there's an entity called Retrieve Medical Holdings that said it's going to embed CLEAR, this whole biometric identity that's being collected through the airport and airport security. It's going to embed that into its medical passport. So it's going to be within the patient records across the hospitals and clinics. So suddenly you did not give your fingerprints and you did not give your eye scan to your hospital or your clinic, but now they're in contract with like Mount Sinai to do this. And so suddenly this biometric information, your body parts are going to be part of your medical record, and you're not going to have anything to say about it. And so what we're really talking about here is a digital net, and because you don't have any control, and HIPAA took away your control, but everybody thinks HIPAA protects them, so everybody is like not worried, right? But they should be worried because everything's been digitized. HIPAA says all the data can be shared. So nobody is asking for the patient's consent. And what's being built is a digital net across the United States. And of course, using the healthcare system, because everybody has to go to the healthcare system. The only other thing that would be maybe more like that is like the grocery stores, right? Something that everybody has to do, has to use, is the perfect way to gather all this information and build the net. And so, you know, you have to think about, well, what if we have a beneficent administration now? I don't think we totally have one, but let's just say we did. But then what if we had a non-beneficent, more and more communists, they call themselves democratic socialists, are getting put into elections. They're actually winning primaries, right? They're actually getting elected like the mayor of New York. What if it's those people that have all this digital net access to their fingerprint, to their fingertips, and now they know everything about you? They know the genetic information that's been put in your medical record. They know your fingerprint. They have your fingerprints. They have your iris scanned. They know your profile. They know when you've come in for embarrassing things. You know, the whole thing. And they are capturing it through the medical system where everybody has to go in order to get the care that they need. And it should not happen. HIPAA really has to be rescinded. It has to be turned over. The regulation should be removed. And all of this should go back to the American people to decide who can have their data and for what purposes, and specifically give consent.
2: So, ladies and gentlemen, okay, we're at this break. We could go much deeper into that subject matter, and I know there are probably multiple questions that have come to your mind by saying, wow, that data center down the street, is that all tied into that? Yes. When you go into the doctor's office, all the things we've talked about, information collected, is that a concern? Yes, because HIPAA does not protect it. Again, all of these things, we're in a different day, and we need simply to be aware. Now, we come back. Another area that's been moving in not a good direction, I'm going to call this genetic sovereignty and parental rights and aspects relative to DNA, baby DNA, which we've talked about.
7: Memorizing and meditating on the words of Scripture will not only renew our mind, it will keep us from sinning. It will bring comfort to our hearts, and it will assure us that Jesus is the King of Kings and the Lord of Lords. Even the most prideful politician and leader will bow before Him as King. Of this, we can be certain. Memorize with us this week Philippians 2, verses 9 through 11. Wherefore God also hath highly exalted Him, and given Him a name which is above every name, that at the name of Jesus every knee should bow, of things in heaven, and things in earth, and things under the earth, and that every tongue should confess that Jesus Christ is Lord, to the glory of God the Father. Philippians 2, verses 9 through 11. Verses to memorize from Stand in the Gap Today.
8: I'm Steve O'Dell with Mission Network News. Despite Hamas' agreement to a deal last week, the same deadlock remains. Hamas won't disarm until Israel withdraws from Gaza, and Israel won't withdraw until Hamas disarms. Eric Mock with Slavic Gospel Association says the ideology of Hamas won't change. So the danger for Israelis will remain no matter if the deal holds. SGA partners in Israel want to expand biblical training to preach Christ. Ask God to raise up men hungry for God's word and for ministry. Next, severe summer heat continues to threaten earthquake survivors in southern Japan. 1 week after a pair of high-magnitude earthquakes rocked Kyushu, many people are still without running water or electricity. Some pastors trained by A3 have made quick trips to the epicenter, delivering small amounts of aid and evaluating needs. Believers throughout Japan are working across denominational lines to coordinate a response that puts the love of Jesus into action. The biggest need right now, prayer. Mission Network News, a service of One Way Ministries. I'm Steve O'Dell.
2: The brutal Hamas attack against innocent Israelis in the Gaza shocked the world. But to those who understand the deadly cult of Islam, it was no surprise. Pretending to be something it's not, Islam masquerades as peace but means submission. 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Still, most Americans are oblivious to this danger within and without. 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What Every Christian Must Know About Islam, an original publication of the American Pastors Network and Stand in the Gap Radio. 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
2: And private contractors and other agencies of government, it's broad-based. How they are individually and collectively expanding data collection. Specifically, we're looking at healthcare today and health freedom. So that's now moved into and impacting hospitals nationwide and doctor's offices. We've talked about that. Now, here here in this segment, we're going to address a fundamental boundary. I'm going to put that way, of family integrity. And that is an area of genetic sovereignty. Put it in terms of what it is, genetic sovereignty and parental rights. Specifically here as it regards and connects to baby or newborn DNA. Now, we've talked about some of this before, but this is a continuing assault. Now, biblically, we know God has designated parents, not the state, as the primary guardian of our children. Yet, state health departments across the country are routinely collecting and storing newborn baby or blood samples from newborn babies. And they do that sometimes even in the initial routine screenings. They're just doing it. And while parents legally retain the right to refuse the long-term storage and research usage of their baby's genetic material, state systems are often creating administrative hurdles that bury or split these consent options, this legal aspect that gives parents the rights to say yes or no to such things, and to make it so difficult that parents can't do anything about it, or they just flat out blatantly violate them by claiming some higher governmental purpose. Now, my research, and then Twyla, you can speak about this because this is up there where you live. Places like Minnesota, opting out requires navigating complex, multi-step procedures long after the state already possesses the child's DNA. So you may want to comment some more on that. But protecting the genetic privacy of our children requires vigilance and clear understanding of parental rights before entering the delivery room. And Twyla, you talked about that before, but let's get right into it. And so just in case someone is listening and doesn't understand the danger of government stealing DNA data from babies, lay that out first of all. Why is that so important? Why is getting baby DNA so important? And why is that such an area of importance that parents need to protect that information?
3: Well, first of all, it's important to acknowledge that every newborn is a newborn citizen, which means that they have the rights of every citizen in this country. And for a while, as they grow up, the parents are protecting and claiming those rights on behalf of the baby. Okay. So one of the things to realize that in our country, they cannot take the DNA of adults without being charged with a crime unless the adult has been charged with a crime, because it's just illegal for the government to take our DNA and store it. And yet, at birth, there are several states, there used to be more until we figured this out in 2003 and started an entire campaign against it. States still, though, retain the DNA of newborns for certain amounts of time, and some of them indefinitely, or for 23 years, or for 25, or for 27, or for 40 years, right? Or indefinitely. In Michigan, they just basically say we're keeping it forever. And so, but you couldn't do that to adults. But these little babies, they're citizens, and they grow up to be adults whose DNA is held by the government. So it's just wrong on its face for the government to do this. And your listeners might wonder, well, how did the government get it? Well, newborn screening is considered the nation's largest population-wide genetic testing program. It's funded by the federal government, and states began passing laws to implement newborn screening. And so it's a government program, and the blood is taken from the heel within the first 48 hours, put on a special paper, and shipped to the state public health laboratories. And from there, the laboratories at the state government does this genetic testing, which starts as metabolic testing, but it shows your genetic conditions if you have any. It's not actual DNA testing. But they are moving in that direction to sequence babies, to pull out every last piece of their DNA and put it in a record at birth, taking away the genetic privacy rights of not only the newborn, but the newborn who becomes an adult who never was asked if they wanted to be sequenced and have their entire DNA made public, well, made visible and in a record that perhaps the government has access to, as well as the entire healthcare system and its digital infrastructure that's sharing it everywhere under HIPAA.
2: Okay, now in past settings, past programs, when we've been together, I've asked the question, I'm going to expand upon what I just asked you here, is why would government want it? Why is that so important? And with the fact that information collected like this, finding its way into common databases, basically be they data centers or any of the things that have pre-existed them because of HIPAA allowing the information to flow, how could that data, the DNA, be used to harm that baby entering into adulthood, perhaps whatever, but what makes that DNA information so valuable, therefore makes it so important that parents protect it?
3: So newborn screening started with just one condition, PKU, in like 1965, and then they didn't find enough babies with this critical condition, so it wasn't worth the money, so they added on sickle cell screening, and then they added on a few more things, and then they came up with a special thing called whatever. It's a certain process that can take one drop of blood and then it can pull out any number of conditions through one drop of blood. And so as this whole thing advanced, the public health folks were like, wow, we have a treasure here. This is the blood and the DNA of every newborn born in the United States every year. So it's about 4 million children a year. And they call it a national treasure. And so for them, you know, it gives them, it builds an entire bureaucracy around holding all of this, but also sharing it. So researchers come to get access to these blood spots to do different kind of, you know, research projects. And the parents don't have any idea that this is going on. And so it's like an industry. March of Dimes likes this program, really came up against us when we tried to get parents to have control over this program because they have initiatives in March of Dimes that this really works for them. It's helpful for them. They can say that they're funding this project or that project or who knows what else they want it for, but they're totally in support of the taking of that and the government holding the DNA and making use of it. Right, but this is really all about the parents and the children. And so nobody knows that this is a state government program. The state is doing this. The state is holding it. The state is sharing it and doing what they want with it. And yet they couldn't do that with an adult. But all these babies become adults. And in Indiana, after a press release that we did on it, a reporter in Indiana went to figure out what was happening in Indiana and found 666 banker boxes filled with the newborn screening cards of about 23 million people in Indiana. And so they changed the law a bit, but they kept all of those 666 banker boxes and said that they would allow researchers to have access to those. But in the future, they would actually have to get permission from the parents for any future babies born.
2: See, that's very interesting. And ladies and gentlemen, I just did some quick research here, thinking in terms of, okay, if baby DNA is put in the hands of government, and there's not something specifically preventing third-party access to it, which there's not, I'm actually looking at a number of things here right now, what kind of negative things could occur? Here's some. One right now, there is no federal law that prevents this from happening. But when that information is known, a person's desire to get life insurance or disability insurance or long-term care insurance may be prohibited because the company now says, you're not a good risk. Hiring hiring and firing aspects, wellness programs, access to that. That's a problem. Medical and diagnostic harms. I'm looking down through the list. There are many things where if it's known, if a DNA thing is somebody says, well, that's a problem, well, it may be the basis to deny health care. In a government system that's increasingly like it is, we're not going to spend any money on you because you don't meet our criteria. Actually, it's showing up in law enforcement and forensic applications because now if you have somebody's DNA, they're actually to the point of actually predicting who you may become. You may become a bad person. So we're gonna allow this information to prohibit things along the way for you. I just laid out a few. Do a quick search, you'll find the things that I just shared. That's why the obtaining of DNA is so valuable for those who would like to be in control and so dangerous for those of us to give up that which is a real marker of who we are. We'll be back in just a moment.
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2: There's a very good reason why God told Israel's fathers in Deuteronomy 6 to fear God and raise up their children to fear the Lord. 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Hello, I'm Sam Rohr with another Stand in the Gap Minute. Deuteronomy 6:2 teaches that you may fear the Lord your God to keep all his statutes and his commandments, which I command you, you and your son and your grandson, all the days of your life, that your days may be prolonged.
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2: Well, as we move now into our final segment, just one more time, I wanted to give you the website for my special guest today, returning guest. We've actually done these monthly programs for a number of years now, but Twyla Braes, she leads the Citizens Council for Health Freedom, and their website is cchfreedom.org, CCH Citizens Council Health Freedom, cchfreedom.org, and a lot of information that you can find there. You know, Twyla, as we enter into this final segment, it's interesting that the one-minute information spot that you produced, we just heard in the break for those who were listening, and it actually ties right in with where I kind of want to go and an aspect of the final segment, because today we've covered, we talked a little bit about federal oversight, mass data collection. We talked about the importance of protecting parental rights over the matter of genetic privacy, DNA. And we've done more on that, I mean, beyond that. But I want to conclude with today's focus by looking at the broader picture of federal health care spending, agency restructuring, and all of that, because that's a bigger issue as well. But you commented on some multi-billion dollar things that were just happening, Dr. Oz, and you can talk about that a little bit more. But there was great hope, Twyla. You had hope, I had hope, that in a second Trump administration, that smaller government, less intrusive government policies, and greater individual freedom would result. That was the logical hope. Yet in reality, nearly everything we've talked about today are frankly more of the same, from my perspective, that we've witnessed for decades under what I would describe as the uniparty, because I personally think that we have a uniparty in D.C. that routinely shifts from one party to another. But at the end of the day, individual freedom continues to shrink. The federal debt continues to grow. And the political blame and rhetoric just changes every 4 years from blaming one party to another or from one president to another. Now, here's my question. How would you evaluate where we honestly are today in regard to health freedom and where our health freedom is headed, that trend line? Speak to that and put into it anything else that you think needs to be mentioned here before we close the program that we haven't yet touched upon.
3: So if you want to think about a graph of where healthcare is going, there's this tiny, thin line that is going toward freedom. It's going towards cash-based everything. It's going toward affordability. It's going toward healthcare sharing and crowd health and reference-based pricing and all of these things that will bring the prices down. But the very large line continues to go towards socialism and socialized medicine and more government control. But we can be happy that little line is there, and that little line has gotten a little thicker over time. And I think as the rationing just increases, particularly in Medicare and particularly in Medicare Advantage or disadvantage, as I called it in that spot, I think there will be a greater call for a solution. I just talked to an insurance agent who said that he has people crying in his office because they can't afford the deductible. And I said, no, what they really can't afford is they can't afford the premium. Because if the premium were for a real health insurance policy, it would be very affordable. It would be only for catastrophic and insurable events. It would be very affordable, and they would have money for whatever that deductible would be. But now they're paying the whole deductible away in these huge premium costs so that they have no money to actually pay for care when they need it. So, you know, there is a change coming, and our 3C solution of cash, catastrophic coverage, and charity is where we want to take the entire nation. We want the vision of the nation to move away from the devastation of today to the bright future of reality of tomorrow that can happen when we get all the third-party payment out and we have real health insurance and all the prices come down to the cash level and charity isn't even needed as much because all the prices are down. That's where we need to go. That's totally possible. It's totally simple. All the payers don't want it. Trump administration probably doesn't even acknowledge it, even though we have talked about it in letters to the Trump administration. And I will say that even though other people had hope with the Trump administration, as soon as he chose Oz, and I sent Trump a letter and said, don't choose Oz, as soon as he chose Oz, I knew that Oz, who wants Medicare Advantage for all at an affordable 20% payroll tax, that's what he wrote in a letter in June 2020, I knew that we would head more towards socialism than we would head towards freedom. But that doesn't mean that freedom cannot happen. And a good thing that the Trump administration just did is they took away most of the granting ability from the Agency for Healthcare Research and Quality. This is an agency that does research and does quality metrics to move healthcare towards the socialized system that they want it to go for. And really, the Trump administration just announced on July 15th that they were cutting more than half of the grant funds that were coming out of that agency. And that is a really good move. So there are some really good things that are happening. The trajectory is one way, but as I said, that little tiny trajectory is getting thicker. More doctors are leaving and going into private practice. More patients choosing cash, right? So this is, it's an interesting time in healthcare, but we have to move it towards freedom and not let it be moved towards socialism like these Democrat socialists who want, you know, a single payer socialized system for all, which will just mean anyone who's old, anyone who's too young, anyone who's too sick, there aren't going to be no care for you, right? That's where they're going.
2: Yep. And again, what underscoring what you're saying is that even in the midst of the current administration, one part is a move towards the right direction, but another move, like Dr. Oz and other things, the surveillance and everything else, moves us in the exact opposite direction. It just makes it more important than ever that individuals, those who are listening to the program today and everything that you're doing, Twyla, telling people you've got to think it out for yourself. Don't have much time left, but again, just give the benefit. Although it should be obvious, why working out and talking to the local your physician and so forth about paying cash as an example, why that is so effective?
3: If you want freedom, you have to move towards cash. You have to move towards first-party payment where you're in charge, you have all the dollars, and you're just getting a catastrophic coverage policy there for the rare time that something would really happen to you. And so it's so important to tell them, and they want to be free, just like you want to be free. And there is freedom out there, and it's the more that they hear about it, the more that you tell them the stories of what's possible. Tell them about the surgery center of Oklahoma, who is, you know, their surgeries are like 90% cheaper than the hospital up the street. You know, tell them the benefits of cash and tell them that you just want them to move because you want freedom. And make sure that you tell them you don't want ambient listening in the exam room. You do not want the entire conversation recorded. We have a new ambient listening door hanger that you can hang outside the door or hand to the doctor when they come in with their recording device and say, no. No, you don't get to put my entire conversation into an AI system and into a data system. Every word that I say, no, this is a private conversation between you and me, doctor. Tell them that. It gives them the power to say no to the corporation who's telling them, yes, you have to record the whole conversation. Give them the power to do the right thing. When you stand up, they will stand up with you.
2: And there, Twyla Braves, we're at the end of the program. Thank you so much. Ladies and gentlemen, go to her website, cchfreedom.org, because all the things she just talked about, you can find there and more information, practical, effective, logical, and then good sense. Go ahead and do that. Well, thanks for being with us today. And Lord willing, I'll be back here tomorrow, David New, as we look at something constitutional and related to American history tomorrow.
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0: Today is Wednesday, August 5th. Let's take a look at the weather. The high temperature in Amarillo yesterday was 101. Today, the high is expected to be about 100 degrees. South winds gusting to 25 miles per hour. Overnight low tonight, low to mid 70s. Tomorrow, high temperature about 102. Friday, mostly sunny, high temperature 102. And Saturday, high temperature

everybody. I'm Ricky File, and this is a program called Keys to Kingdom Living. I'm sharing with you on the overall subject of God's plan for man. We're using a book by that title, written by Finis Dake, a great Bible scholar from yesteryear, a man that lived in the 20th century, most of the 20th century, and I think he probably passed away around 1985, born somewhere around 1900. Anyway, was a great Bible scholar and actually could quote the entire New Testament verbatim without missing a word. That was amazing that he could do that. Anyway, he knew the Bible, and he was a great Bible teacher, and we benefit from studying his teaching. It's like sitting at the feet of a great teacher to have his writings and to be able to study them and to look up the scripture references. Nobody's perfect, of course, except the Lord, so everybody can be off somewhere in their teaching, but he wasn't off in very many things that he taught. You and I are probably off more places than he was. I don't know about that, but I do know we need to stay in the Word, and we need to constantly seek the Lord to perfect our imperfections. And it's very helpful to us to study the great ones like Brother Dake. We don't deify anybody. I don't deify or put up on a pedestal as if there's some kind of infallible person, anybody, whether it's Brother Hagin or Brother Dake or anybody else that ever lived. But there is a principle of the Word about giving honor to whom honor is due, and we ought to recognize those that have blazed the trail and studied the Word and learned things about God that are beneficial to us. So we're in lesson number 19 in this book. He has the book designated by lessons, not chapters. Lesson 19 is on the dispensation of grace. So we've been studying about that, and we've come down to the latter portion of this lesson where he's giving us the philosophy of redemption, summarizing the philosophy of redemption. If you do have one of these books and have the ability to pick it up and look at it while I'm bringing you this study today, we're over on page 353, look about halfway down the page, and we find these words: Christ's virgin birth, deity, and sinlessness were all necessary in order to make him a perfect substitute for man. That's an important statement. Christ's virgin birth, his deity, and sinlessness were all necessary in order to make him a perfect substitute for man. He could volunteer to die for any and all men, for he was a free moral agent himself and capable of meeting the demands of the law so that man could go free. No other man had a life free to give, for all other men had forfeited their lives by sin. So everybody, not just Adam, had incurred the death penalty, everybody that reached the age of accountability. The sinless one alone could redeem. God in Christ made himself human so that man in Christ might become a partaker of the divine nature. Jesus made himself like man so that man could be made like unto God. He came to earth that men might go to heaven. And I might mention, which I don't think Dake believed, but I believe the Bible teaches it, that Jesus went to hell in order that we might escape that place and go to heaven. Even now, by faith and by accepting Christ as our substitute, all that was his becomes ours. You see, we are heirs of God and joint heirs. What does joint mean? That means equal heirs with Jesus. I know that's mind-boggling,
And that sounds almost disrespectful, doesn't it, to say that? And yet it is so. That's what the Bible teaches. We are joint heirs with him. His sinlessness was necessary for his substitutional and vicarious work. His humanity was necessary for his work of taking man's place as a man condemned by God for sin. Now, Jesus did not commit sin himself, but he was condemned as if he had, because our sins were transferred to him. That was why he went to hell when he died. But he didn't stay there. He didn't stay there long at all, because he had said to that thief on the cross, "This day shall you be with me in paradise." So that makes me know that Jesus wasn't in the regions of hell very long, because before a day was over, he had gone to paradise. But his virgin birth, says Brother Dake, and it's true, not because Dake says it, but he says it, and it is true. The virgin birth was necessary for the work of Jesus in becoming a man. His deity was necessary for his work of representing God and of living again, so that he could live after the death penalty was paid. It was impossible, the Bible says in Acts 2:24, for him to be holden of death, since he had the power to lay down his life and take it again. John chapter 10, verse 17 and 18 is where he said that. So in this way, he could go free from further penalty, as well as those for whom he was a substitute. We too can go free from further penalty. Both could live and serve God eternally. Aren't you glad we can be eternally saved? His temptation was necessary to prove his sinlessness, to prove that he could overcome and live above sin. He was in all points tempted, like as we, yet without sin. His sinlessness also was necessary to his right of eternal life. His eternal life was necessary to his right to resurrection, ascension, and eternal priesthood for those for whom he became a substitute. He now lives to represent us before God and to defeat the false claim of Satan over us in this life. And there are several scripture references that Brother Dake gives here in the book. In the book of Romans and Hebrews. When Satan put to death the sinless and uncondemned Christ, let me say it this way. Brother Dayton didn't say it this way, but I'm saying he cooked his own goose. Satan, brought about his own defeat by doing this. That's why the Bible says that the principalities and the powers, if they had known what was happening when they caused the crucifixion to occur, they would not have condemned the sinless one. But when Satan put to death the sinless and uncondemned Christ, he forfeited all of his claims and his pseudo-authority over all men who were sinful and condemned, because through death, Jesus destroyed him who had the power of death, had in the past tense, and man was set free. When Satan did what he did, the court of heaven canceled all the rights and the power of Satan over his victims. Glory to God. Now, Satan holds only a false authority over those who are devoted to him. His only method of controlling people now is with their cooperation, their willing consent for his power over their lives. Anybody can go free from Satan's power and authority if they will turn to Jesus Christ. His method is that of intimidation. But those who submit to God and resist the devil, he has to flee from them. You do not have to be intimidated. You can get immediate victory over him. Glory to God. As representatives of God and officers of God's law, we can now dispossess and cast out devils. Glory. I'm adding all these glories and hallelujahs in there. They're not in there in Dake's teaching, but it's thrilling. it's
So this is just the natural thing to do, to shout glory and hallelujah. Anyone who refuses to submit to God or who staggers in unbelief is out of the divine will and will suffer the consequences that come along from permitting Satan to have control. Satan can't have control unless you cooperate. Satan can't, he cannot dominate your life without your permission. It's only by full cooperation with God that demon forces are destroyed and their powers are broken in the lives of believers. Thus it is clear that God himself assumed the entire responsibility to provide salvation for us. In the nature of things, this salvation had to be conditional, for it could be imparted only to those who repent and accept the substitutionary work of Christ for them. This does not make it on the basis of works. But my friend, if it is totally 100% grace in all what God did, and you don't have to submit to God, well, then that is false teaching. That wouldn't be salvation. That would be a violation of your free will. God has, you have to have a willingness to repent, to turn away from sin to God and accept the substitutionary work of Jesus if you want to be saved. Okay? That's just the truth. It would put a premium on wickedness if it was any other way. There has to be a submission on your and my part and a repentance. If God gave salvation unconditionally and to all without their meeting the requirements of repentance and faith and obedience to the gospel, it would be setting the divine approval upon sin and rebellion. He cannot ignore sin and rebellion. And that is the same thing that is true for those that are already saved. If you've already been saved, you cannot ignore the need of living a repentant life, living in faith and obedience. Otherwise, that puts the divine approval upon sin and rebellion. So there's no such thing taught in the Bible as unconditional eternal security. You can have eternal security, but it's not unconditional. And that doesn't mean it's on the basis of works. But you do have to have a life submitted to God. If you don't submit to God, then you cannot resist the devil and have him flee from you. And that applies to people that are saved as well as unsaved people. You've got to submit to God. It would encourage lawlessness and freedom of self-gratification contrary to the life of holiness and contrary to the nature of God if he granted you unconditional eternal security. Well, we'll see if we can finish up this lesson on tomorrow's program. There's several more paragraphs here on the two final pages of this lesson. And so we'll see if we can wrap it up tomorrow. If you'd like to have one of these books, you can order the Dake book, God's Plan for Man, from us for $45, which includes the shipping cost at this address, Kingdom Keys Network, P.O. 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
1: Guillermo Maldonado is a pastor out of Miami, if you haven't heard of him. He was preaching down there at a conference, and he looked up and he saw a whole group of people. I mean, praise and worship was going on, and most people were doing like us this morning, you know, hallelujah, praise the Lord. But there was a group up there in the upper deck. They were going, I mean, buck wild, without restraint, praising God. He's like, wow. So he asked somebody, he was the speaker of that conference, what's happening there? He said, oh, those people have had people raised from the dead. They've had people with limbs grow out. They've had a move of God that's so powerful and so strong. You know why? Your praise life is connected to all this. How did I get off on this? Every day you spend time in prayer. Every day you spend time seeking the Lord through His Word. Every day you spend time worshiping and praising the Lord. And you mix it all together and you'll have a different kind of day instead of just going and doing it your own way. But here's the deal. Any of us could do this, but we don't. For all kinds of reasons that aren't necessarily sin up front. Look, you have a lot of children at home. I'm going to tell you, you're going to be busy. Voice of experience slapping you in the face today. You're going to be busy, busy, busy, busy, busy, busy, busy, busy. My wife and I, sometimes we do get tickled because, you know, people will say certain things about, it's difficult, it's this and that. And I always say, well, they should try it with seven. That's just a private talk here. I'm saying it publicly. Should try it with seven and see, because you know, if it's stretching you with, I don't know, four or five, try seven. You know, the strangest thing happened to me last night. I just got to tell this. We were waiting in a restaurant. Aaron and I finally got a date. I was super excited about it. Went to a new Mexican food, Tex-Mex. Oh, it was good too. And we were sitting there waiting. There's a little bit of a wait. And a couple comes and sits next to us, okay? And he's sitting there. And I mean, he reeks of alcohol, okay? So I'm just going to sit there and mind my own business. I'm with my wife. We're having a good time. And all, I mean, literally, this is how, hello and everything. All of a sudden he goes, how many kids do you have? Now, I'm just going to say this. Why would it happen to be me that somebody's going to ask that to? That's the first thing you say when you see me. And by the way, we don't have one kid with us. It's just me and Mama. Me and Aaron there. When it's just us. And he says, how many kids do you have? I said, seven. He's like, seven? Almost sobered him up. See, he had one he was dealing with right there. He's like, she's stressing me out. I was like, bless your heart, you know. This guy goes on to talk to me about Jesus and surrendering to Jesus, and He'll forgive you. He got up and they left. They decided not to even eat and wait. They were before us in line. We were like, that was strange. I don't know why I'm telling you this. It has nothing to do with the message. Other than you still let your light shine even when you don't know what in the world's going on with people. Because you know what I confirmed? That's right. You got to surrender to Jesus. And yeah, He's been good. He'll forgive us. Praise God. Amen. And He'll forgive you if you turn to Him. Got up and left. I said, I don't know if that was a familiar spirit that was talking to me or what. But said, I got to get out of here. Wow. Train like a champion athlete. What did that have to do with this verse? Not a thing in the world. Look what he says here. Verse 27. I subdue my body. I get it under my control. So that after preaching the good news to others, I myself won't be disqualified. Paul was inspired, once again, I've said this, but I got to repeat it, by the Holy Spirit to point to the natural example of sports. Because, let's face it, even back then, they got it. the best of the best of any sport give themselves over to whatever sport they're in 100%. And the fact that there are people this very moment, that do that for something temporary, that has a reward that's temporary attached to it, should be a slap in the face to every lukewarm Christian. Because we're not competing for some Super Bowl trophy. Somebody says, oh, don't talk like that. No, we're living for eternity. Something much bigger than some little trophy that we put in a case. Come on, somebody. Let me ask you a question just to drive this point home. Do you think after 60 million years pass in eternity, 60 million years, say it, 60 million. I want this to sink into you. That's just the beginning of eternity. 60 million years. Do you think that we are going to come back here on earth at that time and be with the Lord in the new heavens and new earth? Do you think that we're going to sit around and talk about who won the Super Bowl in 2021? You don't think? You know why I don't think so? Because we ain't doing it now. Are we? You say, well, you are right now, Pastor. Yeah, I'm trying to drive a point home. Without looking on your device, which I know you're holding your hand, so you may have already cheated. Without looking at it, can anyone tell me who won that out loud? I didn't hear anything, but not the Cowboys. You eliminated that one. You're right about that. I can tell you in eternity, we're not going to talk about it because we don't talk about it now. It's Tampa Bay. They beat Kansas City 31-9. Who won the World Series? Atlanta Braves. You didn't remember. Who won the NBA Finals? The Milwaukee Bucks. You certainly didn't remember. Oh, who won the Stanley Cup? Hint. They're from the city of one of the ones that won the other ones. Tampa. Lightning. Now, Pastor, why are you doing this? Why? It's like you're picking on... No, I want you to listen to me. Have you ever thought about how much effort was put into these sports? How much time? How much sweat? How much training? How much running? How much money? How much travel was put into all of those? And we don't even remember from 4 years ago. But there was millions and millions poured into those. You combine all of it, it gets up into the billions. All this effort, all this time for something temporary. And yet, many people don't remember one testimony from 2021 of what God has done. Without writing anything down beforehand or knowing I was going to say that, the first thing that pops into my mind of 2021 is God paid this building off in November of 2021. That's just, Bible just pops into my memory like that. Did you know that's not something just natural, just something, oh, neat for you, great. Oh, yeah, I remember y'all burned the piece of paper, the mortgage. Oh, yeah, that was neat. It's not just that, guys. That was something from eternity brought into now. God did it. Are you listening to me? I'm trying to get you to see something. All the energy that's put into something that's temporary, that we don't even speak about 4 years later. But at the time, people are like, what are you talking about? This is the biggest thing ever. You kidding me? Well, unless you're a diehard fanatic for that team, you wouldn't even remember. You don't even know. And you don't keep up with it. And yet the things that we do for Christ are the only things that we will think about millions, even billions of years from now. We must be in it to win it when it comes to the Christian walk that we're walking. We've got to be in it to win it. One scholar said about this verse right here, we should be as serious to get to heaven as others are to gain their prize. And although only one of them can win, all of us may obtain eternal life. Isn't that good news? Yeah, that was Adam Clark that said that. I'm going to read it again. That's so good. I read it. I said, wow. We should be as serious to get to heaven as others are to gain their prize. Just that alone made me stop and meditate. Wow. People, we're talking about eternity that's in view. We're talking about we're one heartbeat, one breath away from eternity at all times. And so many aren't even thinking of that. They don't even, it doesn't even enter their mind. And they're not serious about getting to heaven. They're just trying to make their bills pay here. Yeah. Wow. But yet we see it played out season after season, day after day. I mean, look, my team laid a huge egg last night. Oh, well, I decided to praise God anyway. Amen. We should be as serious to get to heaven as others are to gain their prize. And although only one of them can win, all of us may obtain eternal life. Isn't that good news? We're not, none of us are going to be losers. We're all going to be winners. Amen. Praise God. Look at Hebrews 12. Oh, I know this one, Pastor. Good. We're going to go over it again. It's kind of like if you're doing basketball, you know, basketball practice, coach says, all right, guys, blows the whistle. It's time to start doing layups. I can't imagine a player, I'm certainly not a championship player, would ever say this. Oh, we did those last week, coach. We did that last practice. I thought about that when I said, I ought to go to Hebrews 12. I thought, no, because I bet some of them are like, Pastor, you've preached Hebrews 12 a lot. Good. We're going back to it. Hebrews 12, 1. Say it out loud. Thank God for the word. Therefore, we also, since we're surrounded by so great a cloud of witnesses, let us lay aside every weight and the sin which so easily ensnares us. And let us run with endurance the race that is set before us. Glory to God. Every weight, every sin must be cast off from your Christian walk. That made me think of weighted vests. Have you seen weighted vests? I wore one this morning on a walk with my wife. I'm not training for anything, but weighted vests are cool if you're training. I looked it up. If you're going to run the Boston Marathon, they won't let you wear the vest as you're competing. Why? You don't want anything heavy on you. Why on earth, if you're going to compete, would you want to weight yourself down with something? Now, you train with it so that when now you go and run it, now it's lighter, see? But right here, the apostle says to lay down every weight and every sin that would slow you down. I'm just reminded back in high school, I was playing basketball. And me and some of my friends, we thought, oh, it sure be nice to jump higher. Well, you don't get to jump higher just because you wish you could jump higher. We said, let's go in and let's buy some ankle weights. So we started wearing ankle weights. I remember coach saying, now, what are you boys doing in practice? Take them off. We're like, oh, okay. They ain't going to work in practice or the slowest down. So we'd wear them. I remember wearing those things. But they're ugly. Ankle weights. Why? We want to jump higher. So we wore ankle weights. But what kind of ding-dongs would we have been when it's game time? Say, all right, coach, we're ready. Take our warm-ups off, and we're wearing those ankle weights for the game. Sure, they could get you stronger, build some muscles, and you could jump higher. I actually think that my ankle weights did help me jump higher, by the way, when I'd wear them in the summer. But not once did I ever have the thought, I'm going to wear those in the game. But yet Christians do that. And this isn't in the game. This is real. This is for keeps. Your life is for keeps. You get one life. You can't reset it. You can't repeat it. You get one life. And yet people are not in it to win it. Look, they're weighted down with all kinds of stuff. And what I'm trying to tell you is simply this. You got to throw off every weight that's slowing down your walk with Christ.
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2: With SRN News, I'm John Scott. Speaking to reporters on Tuesday, President Trump says a deal to reopen the Strait of Hormuz could come as early as today.
3: Tomorrow.
4: Could happen. Tomorrow is the next day.
3: Tomorrow,
4: a lot of progress has been made.
3: What?
4: And they called me and they said, please, let's talk. They want to talk. The funny thing is they never mentioned that. They always say, we're not talking. But they called. They wanted to talk. We've been talking. They want to make a deal. They do not want to be hit. This was the biggest hit since World War II, as I said. They did not, and they saw it happening.

0: The suspect was wearing an earpiece while taking pictures and videos of security guards and surveillance cameras on the property. The suspect returned again on Saturday, and that's when he was arrested. Detectives finding bullets in his pocket and a loaded gun in his car. When they search his home, they find a rifle, body armor, and a notebook reportedly containing disturbing statements about the president.
1: Abdul El-Sayed wins Michigan's Democratic Senate primary. Republicans face their own test in Michigan in the governor's race. President Trump's handpicked candidate, U.S. Representative John James, defeated Perry Johnson. And wildfire smoke from Washington, Oregon, and Canada is expected to worsen air quality across western Washington through midweek. This is SRN News.
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3: The story is told of a little girl that was rejected by her parents and forced to live in a foster home. Over the next several months, she struggled every day with rejection and the relocation. One day at school, her teacher said to her, "I wish you were mine," and those words brought healing to that broken-hearted young girl. Friend, that's what God is saying to the sinner. I wish you were mine. Hi, this is Billy Nickel with Amarillo's First Family Church next to Jorge's Restaurant, reminding you he loves you so very much that he gave his life for you.
1: There's more violence in Congo. Correspondent Bill Alexander reports.
4: The Christian Post reports suspected fighters from the Allied Democratic Forces and Islamic Terror Group active in Eastern Democratic Republic of Congo killed over a dozen people, including a church elder and worship leader, during an attack on a Christian commune. Other residents were wounded. Homes were set on fire and one person was reported missing. Local media said the attack pushed the overall death toll from ADF violence in the area to 14 over 2 days. I'm Bill Alexander.
1: There's been a resurgence of interest in Christianity amongst the British military. Christian Today reports that Dr. Martin Glenayaki, the executive director of the Soldiers and Aviators Scriptures Readers Association, says its workers had encountered greater spiritual engagement. That's both at training establishments and established barracks. This is SRN News. Israel making its position clear.
5: Prime Minister Benjamin Netanyahu says Israel will not withdraw from its current lines in Gaza until Hamas has completely disarmed. Netanyahu is pushing back on a recent deal announced by President Trump. He says President Trump thinks, his team thinks, they can get Hamas to disarm and demilitarize Gaza. They sent us a draft. We did not agree. We stand firm on our interest, and I believe both wisely and firmly. It marks a rare disagreement, calls for Hamas to begin disarming and for Israel to halt its strikes and begin withdrawing. I'm Ed Donahue.
1: A record heat wave in Northeast Asia has gripped South Korea, North Korea, and Japan. In Tokyo alone, 453 people were hospitalized in a single day. The temperature at 104 degrees Fahrenheit. More details at srnnews.com.
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0: you for joining me. We are broadcasting today from New Hampshire. This is a great opportunity for us as we are talking about some of these very important issues that I think you will appreciate. And this is one of those great experiences that we have once in a while when we go on the road. And we are today in kind of North Durham, New Hampshire. We're going to talk more about that with WSEW. This is just a great opportunity for us to meet a number of the donors and individuals who are involved in the ministry. And one of the things I thought we would do before we get too much into the program is talk with the general manager of WSEW and Word Radio. But just to give you a little bit of an overview, we are going to talk about a couple of issues. If you have noticed last night, Abdul Al-Sayed is the individual who won in the Democratic primary in Michigan. And this is going to be something we'll talk about a little bit later. He is not a Democratic Socialist, but so he's not a member of the Democratic Socialist of America, but nevertheless, he holds to a lot of those views. So we will talk about that. That is certainly in the news. A little bit later, we're going to talk about a very interesting set of circumstances that came out of a debate in Oxford, where, as Kevin McCullough said, she said the quiet part out loud. We're going to talk also this hour with the president of JARS. This is a great opportunity to learn a little bit more about mission aviation that takes place, and that will be, I think, a great conversation. Next hour, we'll get back into some of the issues of socialism, and we are privileged to have with us Lawrence Reed, or Larry Reed, in which he has a book that really gives us some education about the American Revolution. Of course, we are in the midst of celebrating 250 years of America. But let me welcome to the microphone the general manager here at Word Radio, and Ron Ballone, thank you for being with us
1: today. It's so great to be here with you and to have you and Jana with us today. When Warren Kelly gave me a call and said, we want to do a live broadcast from your studio, I said, sure. How many microphones and so forth? We're going to bring it all. We are so thankful for Point of View. You keep us up to date from a biblical perspective, a way to look at contemporary affairs that's going on in the nation and around the world in a biblical lens. We appreciate you, Kirby, and all that Point of View does to do that. In Maine and New Hampshire, where we are, we're 25, 30 miles up the border of Maine and New Hampshire, and we're broadcasting on 88.1, 88.7. 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It's great.
0: Well, we appreciate you doing that. Let me just mention, if you go to the website there, you talk about the fact that you want to program and amplify a Christian worldview, and that's what we're all about, right?
1: It sure is.
0: And again, we certainly have been over the years trying to do what we can to help people know how to articulate a biblical worldview. And then we also talk about how to defend a biblical worldview, which is apologetic. So even today, we're going to be talking about everything from the American Revolution to mission aviation. We're going to talk about the threat from Islam, the threat from socialism. We always have something to talk about here. Have you noticed that?
1: You certainly do. We appreciate so much you being able to help us not feel alone here in New England. We lived in Jacksonville, Florida for a number of years, worked for their Spiros Odiatis organization, and Billy Graham Association, and others. And when we moved home, we felt alone. We're no longer alone. There are other broadcasters here in New England that are doing a great job as well with different ways of delivering the content. So we're so thankful.
0: As I told your wife, you know, I have lived in Connecticut, so I do understand this area. And almost every year, I come up to New York to speak at Camp of the Woods or Word of Life, and I used to go into Vermont. Just haven't made it into New Hampshire very often, although one of the guests that we have for our Next Generation Roundtable is right down just south of you here in New Hampshire. Mm-hmm. So again, we don't want to forget the Northeast. We think that is a very important place for broadcasting. And again, Ron, we could not do it without you, because indeed this is the case. But just for a minute, for all of our listeners, when they think of radio stations, sometimes they think this massive organization, lots of people and all the rest. I mean, in some respects, this has been just kind of a hand-to-mouth, step-by-step God has used for you to be able to put this network together.
1: It has. We have the vision to do it. We do it automated. For instance, in our studio in New Durham, there's 14 operating PCs right now taking care of things while we're away here at our main studio in Rochester, New Hampshire. We're so thankful for technology, which has loosened up the ability for us to presently be with you, and we're thankful for people. We would want to be sure just to say to our listeners today, be sure to remember point of view in your giving. When you give to your church, if there's some excess, give some excess to point of view as well.
0: Well, that is wonderful, and I might just mention that even as we're broadcasting here, my engineer today is Jan Weidler, who is the Vice President of Stewardship. So, in a sense, you are singing her song, which certainly we've talked about so often.
1: She and I have had a wonderful time together.
0: So, again, this is a wonderful opportunity to broadcast. And so, Ron, again, we would encourage people to also support you to come by the station here. It was actually quite easy to find, and I must admit it is a wonderful facility that you have here. So thank you for your graciousness.
1: We're so blessed. A Christian man helped us be here, and we're so thankful to be here on Washington Street in Rochester.
0: So again, I would encourage people to drop by. If you ever come to Dallas, of course, you can watch us as well. We have an observation room, and if we have, I know later this month we have Max Lucado, and of course, if we have a Dennis D'Souza, Eric Metaxas, whoever we might have, that is a case. Of course, every Friday we have a Kelly Shackelford or Dr. Merle Matthews, whoever it might be. And it has been just a delight to actually spend some time already meeting some of your fellow listeners who are so appreciative of what you broadcast here. And as you said, feel like they're maybe a little bit alone, because as a person that was born in Berkeley, California, when I go to Portsmouth, it sort of feels like home a little bit, doesn't it?
1: a little bit. But the truth of the Word of God is able to puncture and penetrate strongholds, and by God's Holy Spirit doing His divine work in people's lives and in their psyche, their spirits, when they hear programs like Point of View, it can make a huge difference in their lives.
0: Well, let's take a break. When we come back, we will get into some of the issues in the news. I want to talk a little bit about the fact is we have a few more socialist candidates, and so that always gives us something to talk about. Might also mention that I've got a piece that we can encourage you to read by our good friend Kelvin McCullough. He's a talk show host as well. She said the quiet part out loud, and I think whether we look at Islam or socialism, there are some real challenges that the body of Christ needs to know about, and that's what we're all about here at Point of View.
1: Indeed.
0: We want you to know how to articulate a biblical worldview, also how to defend a biblical worldview. So we're going to take a break, and again, we are broadcasting today from Rochester, New Hampshire, right there by, of course, New Durham, and WSEW, just one of the Word radio stations, and it is just a delight to meet so many of your people that are listeners, and they are so grateful for what you do, and are certainly grateful for Point of View.
1: We are certainly blessed.
0: So we need to take a break. We'll be back right after these important messages.

0: Every day in Nigeria, Christians wake up not knowing if their village will still be standing by nightfall. 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But there is hope. Equipping the Persecuted is a U.S.-based mission with more than 150 staff on the ground in Nigeria, responding to terror attacks, rescuing survivors, caring for widows and orphans, and issuing life-saving security alerts that saves lives. 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
1: And that would be a good, more neutral question to ask. Hey, do you know any of your friends who have been bullied online or who are really depressed about it?
2: This is Focus on the Family Minute with Sue Acuna, about parents setting rules and limitations with your child's technology.
1: And then they can start talking about it, which gives you a chance to talk about what we should do if that ever happens to you. And like I said, it's hard to admit that you're being bullied, but even to come and say, I don't like what this person is saying. But also, parents need to monitor phone use. This is one of the hardest things for parents, is to not let them take their phone, their smartwatch, their iPad into the bedroom without some rules and some limitations. Yeah. You wouldn't let a stranger show up at your door, say, I want to go talk to your daughter in her bedroom. You wouldn't let that happen. But she can absolutely do that on her phone.
2: More from Sue Acuna and Cynthia Tobias on how you can properly monitor your child's time on social media and the internet at familyminute.org.
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6: Back once again as we broadcast live from New Hampshire with Word Radio. Just a great opportunity to meet some of our donors and listeners, but also to continue broadcasting all over the country as we begin to talk about some things that have been taking place. I will mention a little bit about the election last night, and then we'll get into socialism more in the next hour. But for those of you that cannot listen, we'll want to give you a little bit now. And of course, you can also, of course, hear by going on to YouTube or Facebook or even just to the Point of View website, pointofview.net. But I thought I might just mention that the Senate Democrat in Michigan, Abdul Al-Sayed, won last night against Representative Haley Stevens. She represents Michigan's 11th district. We have a number of listeners up there in Michigan, and of course, they are well aware of this. Now, to be fair, Dr. Sayed is not actually a member of the Democratic Socialists of America, but whether you carry a card or not is sort of irrelevant. He won because many people believe of the youth vote. And I've spent some time at the University of Michigan in Ann Arbor, so they talked about the youth vote in Ann Arbor, so I could relate to that. Also, of course, the growing population of Muslims in the state of Michigan, which are pretty significant. And even though they're a relatively small percentage, their communities are politically well organized and they vote, which I think is a lesson for those of us that are in the Christian world. Now, again, Dr. Abdel-Sayed has basically been for Medicare for All, which is socialized medicine, the abolition of all medical debt, so you can see where that takes you, a national billionaire's tax, the abolition of the Senate, and eventually, but at least right now, the Senate filibuster. Somebody suggested maybe we should ask him, why are you running for Senate if you want to abolish the Senate? But that's another story. And, of course, the idea of the expansion of the Supreme Court. We've talked about that, of course, with our friend Kelly Shackelford, the attempt to pack the court. Now, his opponent, a Republican nominee, will be Mike Rogers, who said, Abdel-Sayed just came out a few minutes ago and said he'd won the race, so he's declaring victory. He says, this is really about the heart and soul of our country. And he said, I have never seen someone so radical, so extreme, get nominated by a political party. And that is, I think, the difference. As I've said before, I grew up in a pretty liberal part of the country in which sometimes we had a socialist run for office. But the bottom line is they didn't win, or in a couple of cases, they did win for like the Berkeley City Council, but they were rather insignificant. But now you have not only the election of him, but of course, we already have mayors that are in New York City and in Seattle, soon to be Washington, D.C., possibly a governor. I don't know how this will play out in the next few weeks in Wisconsin. But we also had a number of other Democrat Socialists of America candidates in the state. At least two that I could count. And so this is going to be a very important issue of how do we as Christians think about socialism or communism. And as a matter of fact, one of my pieces by Victor Davis Hanson said, well, you know, even to use the term communism is no longer seen as a slur. So that is something we'll get into a little bit more in the next hour. But I thought for just a minute, I would remind us of Islam, because if you've been out on the internet at all, one of the things you will notice is they're now starting to play this clip that comes from the Oxford Union. Now, again, I am familiar with what is happening there in Oxford and Cambridge and what's happened in major universities there. But they decided a while back to have a debate. And the debate at the Oxford Union was the West is right to be suspicious about Islam. Pretty straightforward, if you ask me. But nevertheless, the people arguing in favor of this was the activist Tommy Robinson, as well as an actor, Lawrence Fox. And arguing against it was one of the members of the parliament, as well as an individual who was a Palestinian Muslim student, Aurora Hanin Elias. I mean, I'm probably butchering her name, but nevertheless, she is becoming famous for making a statement that I thought was very interesting. She was, in some respects, trying to help people understand that we have civility here in Oxford Union, but if you go outside, you might not run into it. And she made this very interesting statement to Tommy Robinson, saying, there's a crowd outside rioting against you tonight, and without the protection of a Muslim Palestinian president and a mostly South Asian executive committee, you would quite literally be cooked. Well, our good friend Kevin McCullough wrote this piece in which he said, she said the quiet part out loud, because he said, read that sentence again slowly because it deserves it. The president of the Oxford Union, which is an institution that has hosted prime ministers, dissidents, controversial speakers of every stripe for two centuries, specifically because Britain used to believe in, you know, free speech, even if they were in fear of a mob, now telling the guest speaker that his physical safety that evening depended on the goodwill of the people running that room, not on the police, not on university security, whose entire job that night was ostensibly to do exactly the opposite. And if it wasn't for my goodwill, then the actions of the mob outside would end your life. Now, just think that about there for a minute. This is happening in England, where we eventually believed in things like free speech and many of the ideas that we have in some of our booklets about free speech and open dialogue. This is what is happening in England as well. And, of course, if you have watched the video, you know that there's a point at which Tony Robinson then actually pretends to pull out a picture of Muhammad. Now, if you're not familiar, the edicts that have come down from some of the different Muslim leaders have been that if indeed you actually have a depiction of Muhammad, that could be a death sentence. And those of us that live in Dallas, although I'm broadcasting today from New Hampshire, know this only so well because just down the road from where our studio is Garland, Texas. And at the Curtis Colwell Center, they, in an effort to show that we believe in free speech, had what was called a Muhammad art exhibition and contest in which they were going to encourage people to actually draw a picture or paint a picture of Muhammad. And that was so intense, that was so threatening, that two ISIS members, now again, they actually had a card from ISIS, they were sympathetic to the Islamic statement, actually rushed the auditorium and were actually killed. If it weren't for the shot from a Garland police officer who was off duty and another SWAT team, probably would have killed many of the people in that particular gathering. So whether you're talking about what has happened in England or what's happening in the United States, by the way, if you watch the rest of the video, it turns out that he brought out a picture. It wasn't a picture of Muhammad at all. But the fact that there were people in the room fearful that he would do so shows the kind of fear that the Muslim or activists have created. Well, in our article that we've posted for you to read by Kevin McCauley, he quotes from Rod Dreher, and Kelly and I quoted from him on Friday. We think very highly of him, but he actually said that she was essentially saying that the life and safety of English dissidents now depend on the goodwill of the Muslims in the United Kingdom at Oxford University in the year 2026. And he says, if you think about this, we are dealing with something that has been a problem, not only, of course, in the UK, but many of you are familiar with what happened in France many years ago, and I was just telling you a story of what happened right there in the Dallas-Fort Worth Metroplex. All that to say, I think you might want to read this piece, because if you come across this video, which you'll probably see in YouTube, I've seen it in TikTok and a number of other places, you might not understand the context, but it just, again, is a warning that indeed there are many of these Muslims who would be described as moderate Muslims who are saying, well, these radical Muslims would kill you, but the moderate Muslims are saying, we won't kill you, but our radical Muslim friends will kill you. And I think it illustrates, again, one of the reasons why from time to time we have published booklets on Islam, booklets on Sharia law, and a variety of other topics. So that is a topic that I think we will certainly come back to, but I thought it would be very appropriate since we have this very good piece by Kevin McCauley. We've posted it on the website at pointofview.net. You can scroll down and find that under our viewpoint section or under our show materials, and we certainly encourage you to find those. As you go there, don't forget, we also, of course, have a banner which says Restoring America's Godly Heritage. There's a place, if you want to click on that button, that says Give Now. 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We have been very fortunate over these years to broadcast from so many different parts of the country, but we do need to take a break. So let's take a break. We'll come back and learn a little bit more about mission aviation with our friend Steve Russell. We'll be back right after this.

0: ago, they began saying that we live in the information age. Well, today there is so much information coming at us from every direction. 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
1: Hello, this is Diana Fowle, and join me in Psalm 19, verse 12. Who can understand his errors? Cleanse me from secret faults. Keep back your servant from presumptuous sins. Let them not have dominion over me. Then I shall be blameless, and I shall be innocent of great transgression. So here the psalmist is saying, you know, read the whole psalm. It's a short one anyway, and you can read it very quickly. In the previous verses, he's emphasizing the heavens that were created by God and how they show forth God, his handiwork, all these things that he's telling. And then he's talking about God's word. When you can just sum it up by God's word. Whether it's his law or his statutes, commandments, fear of him, judgments, all of these words that are describing God's word are obviously the answer to this question in verse 12. You can understand your errors by the word of God. That's why in the New Testament it says that God's word is for us to instruct us in righteousness, and to give us correction. We all need correction. We all need instruction in righteousness. Well, the world around us, as I've said many times, has gone mad. And it's because of disregarding God and his word. And it leads to total and absolute chaos. And that's true for an individual, for a family, for a city, a state, a nation. Disregarding God and his word, it has grave consequences, and we see it proved out all around us. All you have to do is open your eyes and look at what's going on in our society. But you can understand your errors, in other words, where you're wrong, you can understand it by the word of God. That's what will keep us steady in unsteady times. By looking and applying the word in our life, then we can be kept from the wrong, from the errors, from doing what is wrong. We can be cleansed from secret faults. The word of the Lord, like I've already said, it brings correction. You can be reading the word and you see, and you think, oh, whoa, I did wrong. Well, that's a good thing. To know that you did wrong, so you can turn from that wrong and walk in obedience to the word. And it says that, and I'll just put it this way, he's saying keep back your servant from presumptuous sins. That word presumption means defiantly. In other words, you're being defiant. With a high hand, you're being defiant. So once again, if you take this whole psalm, the word of God is what will keep you from being defiant against God. So if we do not have the word, if we do not train our children in the word of God, then no wonder we have children that are defiant. And no wonder we have many adults who are defiant. See, it all goes together. The Word of God is what we need to keep us straight. And I say it like this. I guess it just gets people's attention. If you don't go by the Word, you're going to get all goofed up. You're going to be all goofed up in your life. But the good news is God doesn't want you to be, and you can come out of that if you come to the Lord. Till next time, get into the Word and let the Word get in you.
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2: 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And I thought it would be appropriate now to spend some time learning about another ministry. And when we were at the lunch yesterday, one of the guests was saying a little bit about Mission Aviation Fellowship. And I said, well, if you are concerned and interested in Mission Aviation, then you want to be hearing the program today here on Wednesday, because we're going to be talking with the president of JARS. And so I think you will appreciate that conversation. The president is Steve Russell. He is an individual that has been a youth pastor in his college years. He also joined the U.S. Army, rose to the rank of lieutenant colonel, served for quite some time in the Oklahoma State Senate, then in the United States House of Representatives, then returned back to civilian life and served as the executive pastor at First Southern Baptist Church in Oklahoma City, which is a very significant church there in the city, and now is serving as the president of JARS. So, Steve Russell, welcome to Point of View.
3: Well, thanks for having me on. 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
2: 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If they click on the picture that we have there, it will take them to JARS.org, and then they can learn a little bit more about the history. But give us kind of a, if you will, an overview of all the things that they have been involved with all these years.
3: Sure. We were founded in 1948 by Cam Townsend, probably the most influential man in missions and Bible translation you've never heard of. He founded the modern Bible translation movement with what is now SIO Global. They are recognized by the United Nations as keeping all of the known categories of languages throughout the world. Cam had a real heart to get to the very most remote places to bring God's word to people that didn't have it. Getting there was another story. He created not only SIO Global, but he created the public face of that to raise support, which was Wycliffe Bible Translators. And then after World War II, he realized his dream that he had from the late 1920s to create Jungle Aviation and then Radio Service, where now Jungle Aviation and Relay Service, or known as JARS. That's the common name. But we've been around for 78 years. And what do? We reduce barriers, ease burdens, deliver God's word. We get to the very last mile of missions, and we do it on four continents and what we call the green band, Amazonian jungle, rainforest, Congolese rainforest, Melanesian rainforest, and Southeast Asia. It's extraordinary work. We've got air, land, and sea capability that separates us a little bit from other mission aviation partners. We have a couple of ships that we operate, Mighty Quadima, which is a little ship out in the Solomon Sea, getting out to remote islands, and then we also help with boats on jungle rivers.
2: Let me just mention that, again, you partner with a lot of organizations we've talked with. You mentioned SIL, of course, the Seed Company, Wycliffe Bible Translators, of course, Wycliffe Global Alliance, to mention just a few that we've had on the program. And, again, I am well aware of a number of individuals, and oftentimes since I go to missions conferences, I actually get to meet some of your fellow pilots that land, either fly in a helicopter, land in some strips that I would never want to land in. There's a great great video there. You can watch what it's like to actually land in one of these very remote areas. And the reason for that, Steve, maybe you can speak to for just a minute, is the desire for us to make sure that every person in the world is able to hear and read the gospel. And that is going to be even more significant because we're now talking about reaching out and going to many of those unreached people. Can you speak about that?
3: I can. It's hard to even fathom that in the 21st century you have remote people. But I've been out to a lot of these locations where you get on top of a 6,000-foot mountain in Papua New Guinea or maybe higher. And the only way to get to it is through an aircraft. It would take you weeks of hacking through, no roads going anywhere. You might have 4,000 to 6,000 people that live up there. The next mountaintop has other villages, but not that speak their language. And then you have tribalism, those tribes that exist around them because of the difference in language and topography. They war with each other. And so you literally have these small language groups. Take Papua New Guinea, for example. You have over 800 languages in that country. Yes. Which is just mind-boggling to us. If you take the country of Vanuatu, 3.5 million people, about the population of my birth state, Oklahoma, 118 languages. So that would mean every town that you would drive to would speak a different language. It's just mind-boggling for us. But God loves them. Christ died for them. We were told in the Great Commission to make disciples. Going is just inherent. It's just part of it. But we are the go. We are the traverse that makes that possible and gets people to the most remote parts of the planet.
2: Well, I think it's very exciting. I know we didn't have you come in here to talk about Bible translation, but I am excited about that because with the advent of artificial intelligence, with these fast computers, with a number of other technological advances, it seems to me that we are picking up the pace in Bible translation. And that, I think, is an encouragement for people to support your ministry and other ministries associated with you because before seemed like just an unreachable goal is something that at least we can maybe see the possible end for that and the fulfillment of that. And that's encouraging to me. But what is your perspective on that?
3: Well, we're all certainly excited about new tools and technology. I mean, take the airplane, for example. Since 1948, you know, 78 of those years have made it possible to do some of this work. But here's the thing. The gospel is a relational gospel. It will always be that way. Technology will not change that. Suppose that you're able to land an unmanned vehicle on a remote mountain strip, but if they live in dark animism, that means nothing. And if something strange has landed there and they don't perceive that it's a threat, it becomes part of their hut or it becomes, you know, part of their gear to hunt or fish or whatever. It's a relational gospel. Plus, you go in and give you an example. You take a family like Doris and Lambert Anderson, which we inserted by float plane in 1953 in the Tucuna tribal area of the Amazon. These were people that carved their teeth in the shape of piranha appearance, in points. And they went in there in their early 20s with a four-month-old daughter, you know, as one does, right? They go in and they begin to live among them. Their language had 56 vowels. It was a tonal language. Wow. Hey, how do you do that? Well, there's no way they could have done any of that without the lifeline that JARS was able to provide them. Mm-hmm. And here we are 70 years later, and Kashia Kocha on the Amazon in Peru, it was literally the ends of the earth then, but now it's Jerusalem. And the Tucuna people, they have about 260 villages mapped out there on the Amazon. You have 70% of them that have churches. They have a theological school with their own elders, their own pastors. the teaching. I had it translated as I was listening to some of it when I was down there in March. And yet you get on the boats, you go out to these villages, and you have people that literally live primitively in huts, not walls on the huts, just basic stuff. But God loves them, and it's that type of commitment. You're not going to change that with AI. You're not going to change that with paratext or IT solutions. You still got to have a way to get to them.
4: It's still
3: a relational gospel. Well, yeah, and it's relational. I mean, think about it. If somebody showed up on your doorstep that you didn't know, speaking a language that you had never heard, and they're showing you some technology, how would you react to that? You're like, who are you? Why are you here? What are you doing? Until you built a relationship with them, faith comes by hearing, and hearing through words about Christ, it says in Romans 10. And so while I'm thrilled with technology, it's not going to replace it. And all of those people that think that it does, well, they've not been to the villages we've been to.
4: Let's take a break, and when we come back, I want to talk about how people can fit in, because JARS conducts air, land, and sea operations all around the world. There's so opportunities for you to partner with them, and this may be the first time you've heard about them, so you can simply go to our website, pointofview.net, or go to jars.org, and we have that link, and we also encourage you to go there. We'll be right back.

0: Upon his transformation by Jesus, Saul immediately began proclaiming in the synagogues, "Jesus is the Son of God." All who heard him were amazed and said, "Isn't this the man who made havoc in Jerusalem of those who called upon this name? Isn't that why he is here now?" Saul increased in strength and confounded the Jews in Damascus. Saul had treated the Jesus followers as his enemies, destroying their goods, putting them in prison, and slaying them. Now Saul possessed the explosive power of the Holy Spirit, overwhelming the Jews with his reasoning for Jesus, bringing together proof and facts to teach this conclusion. Saul compared the life and work of Jesus with the prophets and prophecies to show that Jesus is the Messiah. The Jews of Damascus were confounded by Saul's transformation. When people look at your life, can they see without hesitation that Jesus has transformed you? Do they see the work of the Holy Spirit in you? I'm Leah Fort. Subscribe to my YouTube channel and connect with me at leahfortconnects.com.
1: One day, something happened. I was working for a few days, helping with inventory at the end of the year of 1969. The owner of the Christian bookstore asked if I might be interested in becoming a DJ at the only Christian radio station in the Amarillo area, which was in Canyon. Something was ignited in me with that job. Eventually, I ended up getting a radio program in Shamrock, the nearest place to the church in Wheeler where I had become pastor. After 9 years of hosting that radio program, we started our own station in Wheeler. 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On the 30th day of this month, we will celebrate the 40th anniversary of that Wheeler station, KPDR. It became a network, now broadcasting on 8 radio stations and 6 booster stations, actually called translators, in the top of Texas, Oklahoma, and New Mexico. I would like to invite you to the big celebration rally from 6 p.m. until 8 p.m. with fellowship, meet and greet occurring at 5 p.m. to 6 p.m. on August 30th. Come to what we are calling the big 40-55 celebration, because we will be celebrating our 40th anniversary of this radio network and the 55th anniversary of Diana's and my marriage. Be there to represent your town. It will be at Accelerate Church in Amarillo at 4400 South Crockett Street. I'll be looking for you at the big 40-55 celebration of Kingdom Keys Network.
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3: Broadcasting today from New Hampshire, Word Radio, WSEW, right here in New Hampshire, and we are still having a conversation for a few more minutes with the president of JARS, Steve Russell. Let me encourage you to go to their website, and as you do so, you'll see the kind of impact that they're having, a whole section on where we are, also where we're going, but I thought we might just for a few minutes, Steve, talk about what people can do. Where do you fit? Now, one way is I have, over the years, had an opportunity to talk about some of these different ministries, whether it's Wycliffe or JARS or a variety of others, in which we are encouraging people to think about even joining the organization. And there's certainly maybe somebody listening or a few people that might want to check that out. But everyone can listen and then participate, and everybody can partner with you. So talk about how people can join with you, because indeed there's a real need to what you call the need to answer the call and to find out how you could fuel the mission, or for even some, how you could join the crew. Can you speak to that whole issue of how people can partner with you?
4: I sure can, Derek, and I think you nailed it spot on. You know, we're all called to make disciples and go to the nations. We do it with airplanes and boats and land vehicles and maybe get physically there at that last mile of missions, but there's no way that we can do that without the body of Christ going in partnership with us. And while you might have a truck driver in Oklahoma say, well, you know, I can't go to the nations, I can't, actually he does. when he gives us the fuel, he gives us the means, he gives us the support to go do that, then we as the body of Christ are partnering together to fulfill the Great Commission. And it's a beautiful thing to watch. And people often ask, they say, well, man, you know, aviation's so expensive. How do you make it all work? And my response is, I don't have a clue. But God moves through the hearts of his people, and they are generous, and they trust us and with our history, you know, our good stewardship and mechanisms, and the work that we've done over the decades. And they're like, you know, those guys and gals are out there getting it. I want to help them. I want to help them do that. And we can't do it without that partnership. We just wouldn't exist. So it truly is a body of Christ effort.
3: I might just encourage people, too. You mentioned just a few minutes ago Cam Townsend, who's very familiar to me, but probably not so familiar to a lot of our listeners. My homework assignment is for some of you to maybe click on that button and type in about us and learn a little bit more, because there is an opportunity for you to learn about this whole idea of missions and how that developed. But, Steve, for just a couple minutes, you do talk about this idea of the last mile. What is the last mile, and how does that relate to what you're doing in missions?
4: Well, just to give you an example that I used earlier with the Amazon River, let's say you want to go by a commercial airplane and you want to get out to some village there on the Amazon where we were at, among the Tucuna people. Okay, you can get to Lima. You might be able to get to Pucallpa, but then after that, how do you get to Kashiakosha? Well, on one of our aircraft, then whether it's by float plane or whether it's by wheel plane, you can get near it, and then you go by a tuk-tuk, which is a little motorcycle that goes down a trail that runs from Kabayakosha to Kashiakosha. And then once you get there, then you get in a boat, and from the boat, you go on the Amazon River until you navigate your way through sluices and waterways, and then you get yourself to the village. Oh, by the way, when you're flying in one of our planes from, you know, a commercial strip to something that's not, 3.5 hours of flying over what we call broccoli, which is just nothing but jungle below you, to get to the start of nothing. So you fly over 3.5 hours of nothing to get to the start of nothing. And then once you get there, then you go by boat. Or you go, so you can see, yeah, it's the last mile. If you didn't have the means to traverse or to go, then people that can translate or ministers that can go, without folks like us, they can't even get there.
3: Yeah. It's just a monumental to see that. And having had people on the program that have actually traveled with you and other people in Mission Aviation and shown the videos and things of that nature, it's just hard to imagine. But one of the things I would encourage people to do is go to JARS.org. There's a video there that you can watch, which I think is fascinating, that maybe just gives you a little bit of an idea. It only takes you about 2 minutes to watch the video. Or again, if you wanted to learn a little bit more about you, or you know someone who might really want to join with this organization, there's a place where you can click on the button that says join the crew. But everybody can be involved in Fuel the Mission. And if nothing else, Steve, I think you would certainly say that given the danger and the challenges that you face, you would not only encourage people to give to your organization, but also to pray for your organization, pray
4: Absolutely.
3: For the pilots and the various individuals that are driving the trucks and the boats and all the other kinds of things, because you are out there in the end of the world, and that's, of course, to fulfill the Great Commission, to take it to the most parts of the world, and that's exactly what you're doing.
4: Absolutely. And we can't do it without the constant sustaining of prayer. And even just the difficulty of conveyance or transport. But then you add, you know, security issues, rebels, dangerous environments, weather patterns, tsunamis, earthquakes, yes. volcanoes. The list is endless. And that prayer is constant. And to show you the power of those prayers, In our 78 years of history, we've only had two fatal aircraft accidents. That's it. In 78 years, which is just remarkable. I mean, any aviation organization out there would just marvel at that. And we really can't take claim to that. Yes, we are a very high standard organization, and our pilots and mechanics go through a lot of training. But that's just the Lord's hand protecting us because of the prayers and support of people.
3: Very good. Well, Steve, I appreciate the fact that you have joined with them, given your incredible past, both in the military and in Congress and in legislative actions, as well as being a pastor. It means a lot that you have joined with them, and it means a lot that you are joining with us today here to talk about that. So thank you for joining us today here on Point of View.
4: No, I'm grateful. I just marvel that it's truly Ephesians 3:20. Our greatest ability in life is availability. And if we're available, God can give us the skill, and he can intersect the relationships and opportunities to do his work. And he can do extraordinary things with us that we never imagined or would never have applied for. I just marvel at how he does it.
3: Well, again, you can go to JARS.org. Of course, if you're traveling right now, don't have a chance to write that down, we certainly have a link on the website. You can find out more about Steve. We have a link to the website, Instagram, Facebook, even a very good studio of videos that you can see on YouTube. So let's take a break. And when we come back, we're still broadcasting here from New Hampshire. I do want to talk a little bit about what the mayor of New York wants to do in terms of setting up some of these citywide grocery stores. That's an interesting phenomenon that we want to talk about. And then a little bit later, we'll get into some other aspects of socialism, and then also hear from Lawrence Reed and his new book as well. So if you find yourself wanting to find some of the material we're talking about, just feel free to go to the website, pointofview.net. We'll take a break, come back with more right after these important messages.

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3: With SRN News, I'm John Scott. Multiple people reported dead after a mass shooting in North Carolina. Deputies with the Caswell County Sheriff's Office were dispatched to the area of Brooks Road in Prospect Hill. That's an unincorporated town. The North Carolina State Bureau of Investigation said several people were killed. Authorities say a man who was arrested at President Trump's Los Angeles area golf course has pleaded not guilty to all charges, including several felonies.
4: The Los Angeles County Sheriff's Department says 38-year-old Janine John Taylor was taking photos and video and had a 16-round magazine with ammunition in his pocket. Authorities recovered a loaded pistol in his car. Taylor was arrested Sunday after appearing to monitor security preparations at Trump National Golf Course 2 days before the president's fundraiser there. Investigators searched Taylor's home in Downey, California, and found several firearms, magazines,

0: A condemned finding could open the door to a federal investigation into whether Fauci had a valid constitutional right against self-incrimination when he refused lawmakers' questions. This is SRN News.
1: We need to understand, we must think about having a fixed heart. A fixed heart is our inner decision to trust the Lord in all situations. We are called to avoid being double-minded, tossed back and forth by our emotions. Let us anchor our mind to the Lord and His guiding instructions. Let's invite Him to examine our heart and to show to each of us any area of active, old, self-centered habits or behaviors we need to change. Let's permit the Holy Spirit to prepare our heart and to work His power in our life. Then we grow the fixed heart that transforms us daily into an image of Jesus, reflecting the glory of the Lord to others. Jesus loves you.
0: Violence against Jewish establishments in Canada.
2: A kosher restaurant was set on fire in Montreal this past Saturday. The Forward reports security cameras recorded a man on top of the restaurant igniting the blaze, which gutted the structure. It's the latest in a string of attacks on Jewish establishments in Canada, which include a gunman firing at a bagel bar in Toronto, and in June, a man smashing a window and trying to start a fire at Temple Emmanuel Beth Shalom in Montreal. I'm Bill Alexander.
0: Amnesty International UK apologizing for publishing its report critical of pro-life and pro-traditional family groups. The human rights organization said the briefing, titled "A Growing Threat," the anti-rights movement in the UK should never have been published and fell significantly short of its standards for research, evidence, and editorial oversight. It was removed following backlash by Christian and gender-critical groups. This is SRN News. Representative Chuck Edwards is dropping his re-election bid.
3: North Carolina Republican Congressman Chuck Edwards has withdrawn from his re-election candidate that he be censured for unprofessional and inappropriate conduct towards two young female aides. The 65-year-old Edwards has denied any of his conduct was intended as a sexual or romantic advance, but the committee says his behavior would lead a reasonable observer to interpret it as such. Edwards says on social media he made the decision to drop his bid for a third term after much prayer and reflection. I'm Lisa Dwyer.
0: Missouri's top election official rejecting a petition for a statewide referendum on new congressional districts that were backed by President Trump. Republican Secretary of State Denny Hoskins asserted the petition is unconstitutional. More details at srnnews.com.
4: 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We started with a live broadcast in the local public school auditorium with people gathered for a meal, fellowship, a gospel concert, and a lot of excitement. We began with a small piece of equipment called an exciter, which transmitted only 10 watts. And the engineer leading the technical aspects, including installation, got only one antenna of the six-bay structure placed onto the tower, and it was only stuck up there about 30 feet or so, rather than the 400 feet authorized. Nevertheless, we started, and we had a wonderful time, and we reached out 20 miles. We would love to receive testimonies of what this network means to you. Offerings are not necessary to send a card or a letter with your testimony. 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

broadcasting again from New Hampshire and Word Radio, which is in WSEW. And it has been a great opportunity to meet some of the donors, spend some time here in the studio with, of course, the station manager. But I thought we would also love to hear from the wife. And so we've already heard from Ron. We're going to hear from Sharon. But let me just give you an overview of what we're going to cover this next hour. First of all, we got some very good

0: This is the Phyllis Schlafly Report from Phyllis Schlafly Eagles. Mrs. Schlafly was a courageous and articulate voice for traditional values and common sense for more than 70 years. Now, from the Phyllis Schlafly Center Studios, here's Ryan Hite.
1: Americans pay taxes to fund the Smithsonian Institution. What they may not know is that their money is being used to wage a deliberate ideological campaign against American history, American values, and the American way of life. A new White House report is calling it out, and the details are stunning. Released on July 4th, the Domestic Policy Council's report titled Saving America's Story documents how the Smithsonian's National Museum of American History has been captured by radical ideology. The museum's own director has described history as a prime tool of social justice. The museum's mission statement has been rewritten to drop references to the richness of American history and replace the language rooted in what the report identifies as intersectional critical theory, a Marxist framework that treats America's story not as a shared inheritance worth celebrating, but as a political instrument for dividing the country. Well, the Smithsonian receives over $1 billion in federal funding every year, more than 60% of its total budget. And yet, under current leadership, it has systematically erased the founders from its exhibits, embraced the 1619 Project's false reframing of American history, partnered with open borders advocacy groups, promoted transgender ideology to children, and incorporated DEI standards that label objectivity and individualism as tools of white supremacy culture. Well, Heritage Foundation senior fellow Mike Gonzalez, who has studied this closely, describes it as the Marxist left's long march through the institutions. Unable to achieve revolution through force, they captured culture, museums, education, media, to achieve their goals by other means. The Smithsonian, he says, is no longer transmitting American heritage to future generations. It is teaching Americans to be ashamed of it. Well, the White House report calls for concrete reform, restoring exhibits on the founders and the revolution, eliminating the Center for Restorative History, and refocusing the museum on a unifying national narrative. Congress should follow with serious oversight of the funding. A museum paid for by American taxpayers should tell America's story honestly and proudly. Right now, the Smithsonian is doing the opposite. Well, stay informed and engaged at phyllisschlafly.com. 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All of these details and Eagle Council registration can be found at phyllisschlafly.com. And join us again for the Phyllis Schlafly Report.

0: years ago, they began saying that we live in the information age. 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
1: Today is Wednesday, August 5th. Let's take a look at the weather. The high temperature in Amarillo yesterday was 101. Today, the high is expected to be about 100 degrees. South winds gusting to 25 miles per hour. Overnight low tonight, low to mid 70s. Tomorrow, high temperature about 102. Friday, mostly sunny, high temperature 102, and Saturday, high temperature about 100.
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1: James chapter 5, verse number 16 tells us also, hallelujah. Is any sick among you? Let him call for the elders of the church. Let him pray over him, anointing him with oil in the name of the Lord. What does anointing oil do? It sets you apart to be healed for the Lord, from the Lord. And the prayer of faith shall save the sick, and the Lord shall raise him up. And if he have committed sins, they shall be forgiven him. Confess your faults one to another. Pray one for another that you may be healed. The effectual fervent prayer of a righteous man availeth much.

0: So in order to receive from the Lord, you have to stay hooked up with the Lord. Without being connected to the vine, which is the Lord, then we won't receive the benefits, the blessings. Amen? We receive the blessings because we're hooked up to the vine, and we stay hooked up to the vine. Okay, so when we look at this, we can have a compassion for people that need what God has. 2 Timothy chapter 4, verse number 2, let's read that scripture. Preach the word. Be instant in season, out of season. Reprove, rebuke, exhort with all longsuffering and doctrine. Oh boy, this scripture makes a lot of people upset. When you preach the truth, they get mad at you. They sometimes are offended at you, huh? Jed ever just preached on that. It was a good message. Hallelujah. Here's the thing. You got to preach the word whether people like it or not.
1: Amen.
0: You know, some preachers say, well, I really don't want to hurt their feelings. No, you want them to go to hell?
1: The truth will set you free.
0: The truth will set you free. Exactly. That's right. But if we are not willing to take the risk that they're going to hear the truth from the word of God, you know, it's not about a pastor. It's about the word of God coming forth. If you read the scripture, that's the Lord talking here. You know, preach the word. So we have to preach the word. You don't like it? Not my fault. I'll blame Jesus. I'm just the messenger. You're just the messenger. But when you care about people, you tell people the truth. Be instant in season and out of season. That means whether you're ready, you have to be ready all the time, in season. Or out of season, whether it's just on the spur of the moment, you meet somebody at the gas station, you're pumping gas, they're pumping gas, and all at the same time, hello, how are you? I'm good, how are you? And one thing leads to another, and isn't it a good day? God gave us this day, and one thing leads to another. Pretty soon, you may be leading that person to the Lord. Reprove, rebuke, reprove. What does that mean? Prove through the word. Rebuke. Rebuke people that go into sin. Exhort with all long-suffering and doctrine. How do you exhort people? When you exhort people, you're preaching the truth. You're telling them the truth. You don't want that person to go to hell. So you're exhorting them with long-suffering and doctrine. You always love them. Amen? You always love them. And you're giving them the doctrine of the word of God. And they may not want to listen, but my job is, your job is to exhort with all long-suffering and doctrine. That's why they'll go around. When you're coming down the grocery aisle, they'll go around the other aisle if they're not living right. They tell off on themselves. Well, I'm still walking down that aisle whether they want to meet me or not because my conscience is clear. It wouldn't be so hard to grocery shop if their conscience was clear. Amen? Hallelujah. Or see you at the gas station or see you at Walmart. Or you'd be surprised how many take their basket around the extra. Yeah. You'd be surprised. Anyway, it's our job. This is your job. You got the resume? This is your job right here. Preach the word. Be instant in season, out of season, reprove, rebuke, exhort with all long-suffering and doctrine. You say, well, you're the preacher. You're supposed to do that. No, we all are supposed to do this. Amen? And you have to begin somewhere. I believe as you're a servant of the Lord and you're harvested, you're called, you're chosen, and you're encouraged. Remember the first scripture we read in Acts chapter 4, verse 12? With boldness. You have to present the gospel with boldness. You have to have a boldness. And, you know, in our own fleshly life, we have a little lack of boldness. Amen. But when you're full of the Holy Ghost and you know who you are in God, you don't mind telling people the truth because you're trying to save them out of hell. You're not going to visit them there. You want them to be up there where you are. Amen. In heaven. So you have to begin to yield the ways and directions of the Holy Spirit. You will reach your friends and your neighbors by the lifestyle that you live, even. You know? And the church will increase because people are receiving salvation. We just have to get the word into them. Amen? Luke chapter 10, verse number 1.

0: says, and after these things, the Lord appointed other 70 also and sent them two by two before his face into every city and place, whether he himself would come. In other words, he sent them out two by two. Amen. That way they could confirm what they were saying. Amen. With the others. I believe our armor bearers are about to live a summer that you've never had before, because I think God's really calling people out to share the word of God, the gospel. Acts chapter 4:29 that we read earlier. And it says, and now, Lord, behold their threatenings, and grant unto thy servants that with all boldness they may speak thy word. So it's Acts chapter 4:29, that with all boldness they may speak thy word. I think only as you're filled up with the Holy Ghost that you can be filled to the point of the power bubbling out of you like a river of living water. You know, the Holy Ghost is like a river of living water that just boils out of you. Amen? So as you have cast forth your loved ones, upon your bread upon the waters is coming back to you fruitful. Amen? We have cast water up, the bread upon the water many, many times. And I pray that it comes back to us. You know, the reason being, that means they received what they heard. Acts chapter 2, verse 47. And it says this. It says, Acts 2:47. Praising God and having favor with all the people, and the Lord added to the church daily as should be saved. Woo! Added to the church daily. How are we going to add to the church daily if we're not all doing our work? So as we do this to one another in the body of Christ, so shall it happen outside, not just inside the church, but outside the church. Let's look at Mark chapter 16, 15 through 18. This is a great scripture. It says, and he said unto them, go ye into all the world, preach the gospel to every creature. He that believeth and is baptized shall be saved, but he that believeth not shall be damned. And these signs shall follow them that believe. In my name shall they cast out devils. They shall speak with new tongues. They shall take up serpents, and if they drink any deadly thing, it shall not hurt them. They shall lay hands on the sick, and they shall recover. That's us. Can you say that's me? See, that's us. That's us. Amen? You know, there's seven perfections, if you look at the scripture, you know, in the Lord. In 1 Kings chapter 17, verse 19 through 24, going back to the Old Testament. And I want you to think about this. He said unto her, give me thy son. And he took him out of her bosom and carried him up into a loft where he abode and laid him upon his bed. And he cried unto the Lord and said, O Lord my God, hast thou also brought evil upon the widow with whom I sojourned by slaying her son? And he stretched himself upon the child three times and cried unto the Lord and said, O Lord my God, I pray thee, let this child's soul come unto him again. And the Lord heard the voice of Elijah, and the soul of the child came unto him again, and he revived. And Elijah took the child and brought him down out of the chamber into the house and delivered him unto his mother. And Elijah said, see, thy son liveth. And the woman said to Elijah, now by this I know that thou art a man of God, and that the word of the Lord in thy mouth is truth. Wow. That was a witness unto her that man of God was of God and was able to do almighty works. This is what it takes. People see miracles, signs, and wonders. They believe what you believe. I forgot we were somewhere, and somebody was talking about that wildfire that came through, you know, several years ago. And they said, they told us, they said, we heard that fire came right up to your fence line and didn't burn a grass off of your ranch. But everybody around us was burnt. Who?
1: A 70-mile-an-hour wind.
0: Yeah, a 70-mile-an-hour wind. You and Jed Ebby barely got away from the ranch. You couldn't even hardly see for the smoke. The thing of it is, somebody else was sharing that testimony back to us because they had heard that happened. It wasn't just us telling it. There was people around us telling it. But see, that's a witness that you must have a connection with God. And we did. I was in Bushton at the time working, and when that happened, and they barely made it out and down Interstate 40 to get to Bushton that night. But the thing of it is, the fire was awful, you know? It burnt Charlie's house like nobody's business. He had a good house at the Antelope Hills with brick, and it just melted those brick like nothing. He had a safe in his house with about $12,000 cash in the safe. And when they opened the safe, the only thing that remained in the safe had all kinds of records, land records and stuff. The only thing that remained was June's diamond rings that she had in there, and they had to clean them up. But all the paperwork was burned. Everything in the safe was totally annihilated. There was no paperwork. You couldn't. It was just nothing but ashes. And I said, well, I thought these safes were supposed to be fireproof. Well, they are up to 30 minutes at 400 degrees. But beyond that, when the fire stays hotter than that, longer than that, there won't be anything left in your safe. But see, no matter what comes against you, nothing's impossible with our God. That was a fierce fire. And we praise God that our ranch was saved.
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5: Welcome to Victorious Faith. I'm Cherry Campbell. Today I'm going to continue sharing with you the message I began sharing with you yesterday that I preached in a series of messages in our Victorious Faith services called What is the Word? And this is message number 3 called What is the Word? Spirit Food. So join me now in our live service for the continuation of this message, What is the Word? Spirit Food. Your spirit is the real you. It's the inner man. It's what the Bible calls the inner man of the heart. The heart, or the inner man, the spirit man, it's the real you on the inside of the flesh body. The soul is your mind, your will, and your emotions. Mind, will, and emotions. Your mind, your thinking, your will, your deciding and choosing, your emotions, your feelings. And that's your soul. And then your body is this physical house tent that your spirit and soul live in. This body was made from the dirt, but your spirit and soul came directly from God. Your spirit and soul are united, joined like Siamese twins. They're joined so that when your body dies, it goes back to the dirt, but your spirit and soul are joined together. They will either go to heaven to be with God if you're born again, or go to hell if you're not born again. And so your spirit and soul are joined, but they can be divided, because in Hebrews 4:12, the word of God is sharper than any double-edged sword, dividing between soul and spirit. So soul and spirit, some people think are the same. They're not. How could they be divided? If the word can divide spirit and soul, then they're different. And they are. Your spirit is your inner man. Your soul is your mind, your will, and your emotions. They are joined, but they are different. And so all three of your parts, spirit, soul, and body, need to be fed. Majority of people only feed their body. Then there is a percentage of people that feed their mind. They're intellectual. They study. They read. When you're a young person in school, yes, you're feeding your mind. Some adults continue to feed their mind. They continue to study. As they age, they just keep studying. So they're feeding their mind and they're feeding their body. But few people, including few Christians, feed their spirit man. And that's why God said most Christians are skinny, skinny. They're like stick men. They're scrawny in their spirit because they didn't feed their spirit. So just as you feed your body every day, you should also feed your mind to some degree, but you should definitely always feed your spirit. And let's look at some scriptures. Matthew 4:4 says, Jesus answered, "It is written, man does not live on bread alone, but on every word that comes from the mouth of God." So notice that he said, man does not live on bread alone, but on every word that comes from the mouth of God. So here, Jesus is comparing the word of God to bread. He's calling the word of God bread. He's calling the word of God your spirit food. It is bread, just like the bread of life. It is the word of God. The word of God is the bread of life. It is our spirit food. Also, we see it's called milk and meat. Hebrews 5:11-14. Paul wrote, "We have much to say about this, but it is hard to explain because you are slow to learn. In fact, though by this time you ought to be teachers, you need someone else to teach you the elementary truths of God's word all over again. You need milk, not solid food." Or as another translation, King James says, meat. You need milk, not meat. Why? Because they're spiritual babies. You know, that's what most Christians are getting is milk. Yeah. If even that. Some not even getting milk. But if they're getting any nutrition, most are only getting milk, not solid food or not meat. "Anyone who lives on milk, being still an infant, is not acquainted with the teaching about righteousness." Verse 14. "But solid food," the King James Version says, "strong meat." That's like eating a T-bone steak. But strong meat, like eating a steak, is for the mature who by constant use have trained themselves to distinguish good from evil. So strong meat, or the meat of the word, is for the mature. Now, I want to point out here that the word of God is bread, milk, and meat. Even the same scriptures are bread, milk, and meat. God's word is milk to the unskillful, to the immature, to the baby. They will only receive it at the level of their own spiritual growth, whatever level they are at, of their own ability to understand. They will only understand it at the level they are able. Whereas someone more mature, a youth or a spiritual adult, can hear the same message, but get a lot more revelation from it, a lot more meat from it. So every message I preach or anybody else preaches, to some, it'll, now if it is a mature word, if it's a meaty word, some messages have nothing but milk or nothing at all. It makes me think, I heard a preacher say, every message should have a nutrition label on it. 90% filler. Water. Or just filler. Nothing. Just stuff that isn't spiritual. And let's say 5% news and culture. And 3% social interaction, and then 2% is spirit food, milk. You know, he said every message should have a nutrition label, and you'll find that many messages are actually mostly filler. Some have a little bit of milk or meat in them. That's why I listen to strong meat, and I try to give strong meat. But every person will hear the message at whatever level of their own spiritual maturity. So one person, a spiritual baby, can sit next to a spiritual adult, and the baby will receive it like milk. The adult could receive it like meat, if it's a meaty word, if it's a mature word. If it's a mature word, the mature Christian can get meat from it, whereas the baby Christian will still only get milk from it. And that's why it's good to go back and listen to a message over and over, because even as you grow spiritually, you'll hear things you didn't hear before, because you couldn't hear it. You couldn't get it. It couldn't penetrate your understanding. You were at a more immature level. And so as you hear it again, you're able to grab more. And even if you listen to it back to back, our thoughts wander. Sometimes we're thinking on a revelation that we're getting while we're listening. That's great. But you're missing something else the preacher is saying. Or you get distracted. Or something. And you can listen to a message even two times in a row, and I guarantee you'll hear something you didn't hear the first time. So it's good to listen to a message over and over, even not far apart, but especially after some time has gone by, go back. If it was a good meaty word, go back and listen to it again. A year later, you'll see you'll get more out of it, because you have grown spiritually. You are able to receive more revelation and understanding spiritually. You're at a higher level than you were, and you'll get more out of it. And so the word of God is milk to the baby, and even at the same time can be meat, if it's a meaty word, to the mature. Then 1 Peter 2:2 says, as newborn babes, desire the sincere milk of the word, that you may grow thereby. So we are born of the word, as it says in James 1:18, he chose to give us birth through the word, but we also grow by the word. We're born of the word, and we grow by the word. So if you don't hear the word, there is no spiritual growth. Zero. That's why many Christians don't grow. It just hurts my heart to see so many Christians don't have time for the word. They're too busy. Too busy with their family, too busy with their work, or they're not interested. They'd rather play games, go do sports, watch TV, and they just don't have time. They're not interested in the word. And that's why, literally, I think probably 90-95% of the body of Christ are spiritual babies, because they don't hunger for the word. And because they don't study the word and hear the word, listen to the word, and listen to the teaching of the word, they never grow. They never grow spiritually. Most Christians are spiritual babies. And so in order to grow spiritually, there is no spiritual growth without the word of God. None. If you're not getting the word, then there's no growth. If you want growth, you do need growth. If you want growth, you need the word to grow. It says, desire the sincere milk of the word, that you may grow thereby. And then we see the word is also called water in Ephesians 2:6, to make her, the church, holy, cleansing her by the washing with water through the word. The water through the word. The water of the word. Others say water by the word. And so the word is also called water. It's water, it's milk, and it's meat, and it's bread. Praise God. Now, the word of God is spirit food. Milk, water, meat, and bread. Everything you need for a full diet. However, you need to have a consistent and full balanced diet of the word. You need that. The physical body depends on the spirit man to produce enough strength to live on. James 2:26 says, the body without the spirit is dead. So as soon as your spirit dies, your body dies. Then you can also see that when your spirit is weak, your body will be weak, or your soul will be weak, or your faith particularly will be weak. You will be weak in your trials of life, daily work. You won't have that strength that you need if your spirit is weak. Your spirit is like a generator that produces the electricity for the lights in a room. The generator has only a certain amount of power it can produce. Depending on the size of the generator, it can produce a little bit of power. It can produce a great amount of power, but every generator is limited to a certain amount of power it can produce. And when you begin plugging in lights and other electrical equipment, you draw from that power. If you keep plugging in more equipment and more and more and more, you will eventually draw the maximum power the generator can produce. What you just heard was the continuation of a message that I preached in a series of messages in our Victorious Faith services called What is the Word? And this is message 3 in that series called What is the Word? Spirit Food. And we will continue this message again tomorrow. And if you'd like to listen to this message again or any of these messages, you can go to my YouTube channel, which is under my name, Cherry Campbell, C-H-E-R-R-I, Campbell, C-A-M-P-B-E-L-L. And there in the top category called Radio Broadcasts, you will see all of these messages. Now, join me again tomorrow, and remember, God loves you. You are blessed and highly favored by the Lord.
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8: Well, welcome to Family Talk. I'm Roger Marsh. You know, when it comes to Christian persecution, sometimes the silence from the church is deafening. But on today's Family Talk broadcast, we're going to shatter that silence just a little bit. Our guests are Wes and Vicki Bentley, who have spent decades serving the persecuted church in some of the most dangerous corners of the world. Wes is a former U.S. Marine who founded far-reaching ministries back in 1998, bringing food, medicine, and the hope of Jesus Christ to the war-torn regions of Sudan and Uganda. Vicki disciples women and children caught in the crossfire of violence and unimaginable hardship. Now, I should mention that some of what you're going to hear on today's Family Talk broadcast is very heavy, and it may not be suitable for younger listeners, so listener discretion is definitely advised. But please keep in mind, these are our brothers and sisters in Christ, and their stories deserve to be heard. So let's join our own Dr. James Dobson now for this important conversation on today's edition of Family Talk.
9: We are here in Washington, D.C. Again today, and as a matter of fact, several days in a row here for very important activities and meetings. And we did our program from this studio and had as our guest Senator Sam Brownback from Kansas, our great friend and brother, Michael Horowitz, who is a distinguished scholar and an author and the director of the Project for International Religious Liberty at the Hudson Institute here in D.C., and a Jewish man who has a passion to defend persecuted Christians around the world. It's quite a remarkable story, and what we said and what we heard, I'm sure, resonated in the hearts of our listeners, because there is so much persecution going on, people being murdered, children being required to murder their parents. There are more people who were martyred in the 20th century than all previous centuries combined. It is just unbelievable what is happening. And we are today going to return to that issue with two other guests that I know will touch the hearts of you, our listeners, and let me introduce them to you. First is Wes Bentley. He's the director of Far Reaching Ministries, a mission organization that works with persecuted people in Africa, especially in southern Sudan and Uganda. And he has seen firsthand the horrible atrocities that are happening to innocent men, women, and children because of their faith. And we appreciate so much having the chance to have him here with us. And also here is his wife, Vicky, and we are pleased to meet both of them. I met them a few minutes ago, but I tell you, they already have a place in my heart. Vicky is in charge of women's ministries in the far-reaching ministries there in Africa. She teaches seven Bible studies to women in the Sudan, and they have just made a commitment of their lives to those who are being persecuted. So, Wes and Vicky, I'm really honored to have you here today.
10: Thank you, Dr. Dobson. It's a pleasure to be here.
9: Vicky, you didn't know you were going to be on the program today.
11: I didn't, so thank you so much.
9: I'm so glad to meet you. I met you here at the Family Research Council. I knew I was going to interview Wes, but it's good to have you here because you have also just a great concern for what is taking place. Now, we're talking to people across the United States and Canada and then around the world with folks who have no idea what the need is and why you would leave your home country and have your children raised much of the time by your extended family in order to be in places where it's very unpleasant. You're seeing death and misery, and in fact, you've been in danger yourself. Wes, why would you do that?
10: Well, Dr. Dobson, for myself personally, it's a biblical command. James tells us that pure and undefiled religion is to take care of widows and orphans in their need. And God has made known to us the tremendous suffering of the women and children, especially in the Sudan and northern Uganda. And so we really felt a calling on our lives to be there to really not only reach those people for Jesus Christ, but also to somewhat protect them in building sanctuaries, places where they can go and live safely, sleep safely, not worry about being murdered at night.
9: Now, I said a few minutes ago that children are actually being required to murder their parents. Is that hyperbole or is that fact?
10: This is a fact. On a recent trip that I had, I spoke with a young girl. She was 10 years old, and she had been abducted by the LRA rebels in the north, and her first night was one of tremendous terror. When the rebels abducted them, they began to grab all of the possessions. They made the people loot them and carry very heavy loads. One of the young boys that was carrying about a 100-pound bag of corn maize, he was struggling. He probably only weighed about 100 pounds, but he'd been shot in the leg. And because he was slowing them down, they made him lay on the ground, and the other children were forced to kill him. She said during the night, they would rape the women, and then there would come a point.
9: And rape the girls.
10: And rape the girls, the young girls, early as the age of 9 years old and above. One of the reasons the rebels do this is to make future soldiers for their military. And she said that at one point, they decided they were going to kill the children's parents. But rather than kill the parents themselves, they decided they would have the children kill their own parents. And this young girl was given a machete. She was told to kill her mother and father. Initially, she refused, but they said to her, they said, if you do not kill your mother and father, they said, we will kill your little brother, we will kill your little sister, we will kill your mother, we will kill your father, and then we will kill you. And the little girl took the machete, and she killed her parents. When we heard this, it's really hard to know what to say to a child, but we asked this young girl, if we could give you one thing in this life, what would it be that you would want? And this child of 10 years old looked up at us and said, if you could give me one thing in this life, if there's only one thing that I could have, I would want to know that God has forgiven me for what I did to my parents. If I could lay my head down at night, and if I could sleep and I could know that I had been forgiven, that is the only thing that I would want in this life.
9: Vicky, what's it do to you when you hear those kind of stories? And that, for you, is not a long ways away. You saw it. You heard it.
11: Yeah. I think the biggest thing that's missing in Africa is discipleship. There are all kinds of organizations providing humanitarian care, medical care, the different types of services that children need. But when you hear of trauma like this, no amount of counseling can heal those kinds of wounds. They need the love of Jesus. They need to know. Over and over again, what you hear from people in northern Uganda is they feel that they have no voice, that the rest of the world doesn't know or care what they're going through.
9: Well, one of the most controversial things that you said to me before we went on the air is that many of the humanitarian relief organizations that come in the name of Christ stop there. They don't go on to introduce them to the giver of life. It's not Christ-centered. Now, that's not a universal criticism, but all too often it is, isn't it?
11: It is. And what they need more than anything is to know that in Christ they can find a hope, they can find forgiveness, they can find a new beginning. And they need support. They need people to go. You know, we need other missionaries. We're just, you know, a few, but we need more.
9: Wes, you also told me a story about a little girl who needed $4 or the equivalent of $4 to get clothes to go to school.
10: I was at a funeral for a young girl's mother. Her mother was trying to find money for clothing for the child. She needed 6,000 Ugandan shillings, which is just under $4. And the child kept saying, "Mom, I need money for clothing." And the mother didn't have the money, but she knew a place where there were some bamboos growing, and they use these to make the roofs of their huts. And she thought, well, if I can get those bamboos, I can get the clothing for my daughter. And she went out there, she risked it. She was shot 5 times in the leg and once in the head. And as I sat there, that young child was just sobbing in my arms, and she felt so guilty. She felt that she was responsible for her mother's death. And it's one of those times that you say, "Honey, you had nothing to do with this. These were evil men that did an evil thing, and your mother was just trying to be a good mother." And it's very difficult to see a child suffer like that. We did pay for her schooling. We are trying to minister to her, but she will suffer for many years unless people really reach out to her.
9: Do you just cry all the time?
10: You have to learn to some point to put a wall up in your heart. You cannot mourn over everything you see. And working in southern Sudan and northern Uganda, we've seen so much killing and so many tragedies. I've been through fields of hundreds of dead bodies of women and children that had been killed by the Islamic armies from Khartoum. And you have to be able to minister to those people, to medicate them, to get them to whatever services they need at that time, and also share Christ with them. So there are times that you weep, and there's times that you hold back and you do what God's called you to do.
9: Vicki answers the same question. As a woman, what does that do to you?
11: It's difficult, but I know that there's hope in Jesus, and I know that the best thing that I can give people is the faith that I have and the knowledge that I have of the Scripture. Yeah, I do cry. There are times that I'm overwhelmed.
9: Address the issue of why all the bloodshed. We have talked yesterday and again today about religious persecution. What's that have to do with a child killing their parents? So what's the motivation of these armies that are doing such bloody things?
10: Well, in the Sudan, they're being killed because they're Christians and they're fighting Muslims. In the north of Uganda, it's the Muslims that are funding a cult to kill the Christians. So indirectly, it's still funded by the Islamic army in Khartoum.
9: So it is a matter of their faith that's putting them at risk.
10: Oh, absolutely.
9: And they know that.
10: They absolutely know that.
9: And when they accept Christ, they know that they're risking murder or worse.
10: People are very aware that being a Christian can cost you your life. We've talked to many people that have been tortured for their faith, and they know that if they were to give their lives to the Islamic belief, that this persecution would go away. But they also know that it would cost them eternity.
11: I think in northern Uganda, it's a unique situation as well, because Joseph Kony believes himself to be a Christian, and he propagates a kind of spiritualist ideals.
9: And who is he?
11: He is the leader of the Lord's Resistance Army. And I was explaining to you a little bit before the program that I think one of the great tragedies about what's happening in northern Uganda is you have a group of people, and specifically children. The statistics are that 12,000 children have been abducted in the last year. And they're abducted to be taken into this man's army. But not only is he taking them and forcing them to fight, he's also indoctrinating them with all kinds of witchcraft and false teaching. So these children are told, I'm doing this to make Uganda a Christian country. And they're, you know, they're coming away from this, committing these horrible atrocities, thinking they've done it in the name of God because what he's telling them. So, you know, as Christians, it's our responsibility to defend the faith. So who's going to teach these children what's true?
9: Wes, I've heard that as many as a million Christians have been killed in the Sudan.
10: Actually, the figure years ago was 2.2 million people have been killed during the war. And that was years ago. There's really not been an updated statistics since then.
9: Taken off into slavery. The women raped.
10: Exactly.
9: The men killed.
10: Women have been sold into slavery. Men have been murdered. Children have been used to be soldiers for the Islamic armies. This is absolutely happening.
9: Wes, help us address the person that is listening to us out there. We'll say a person here in the United States. Life is stressful here. It is. We go at too fast a pace. There are too many pressures on us. We're having difficulty on many fronts. Our children have their own troubles and difficulties. And there are parents listening to us right now who say, oh, that is awful. That is terrible. But I got about all I can handle. And then we come on the air and say, people are being raped and butchered and tortured, and I can't get my arms around that. That's Africa. Africa's always been trouble, and somehow I can't let that into my heart or I'll break. What do you say? You've gone there, and you have given your life to it because you did let it in.
10: I think that for most people, it's just understanding that we have a responsibility. Hebrews commands us to remember those who are suffering as though we were there suffering with them ourselves.
11: And if I could just say that I also think it helps us with our perspective. We hear all the time that our culture is one of instant gratification. We want changes today. I know for me, when I walk into the home of a family that I'm ministering to, and I know that they don't have anything to eat, and yet they've taken the little bit that they have to bring me a cup of tea to welcome me because they love me and they want to demonstrate their faith, that it challenges me. It gives me perspective. Why am I so worried about the problems in my own life and just shutting myself off to what's happening in someone else's life? So even if you feel like you can't give or you can't open your heart fully, allow the Lord to change your perspective and show you that there's a whole world of people out there.
9: You have to be aware, Vicki, that you could have a much easier life here in the United States without dealing with dying people and people in miserable, grinding poverty, people who don't have enough to eat. You don't have to expose yourself to that. You could come back here and get a decent job. You're a bright woman, or just settle down to whatever God has for you. And yet there you are in a very difficult setting. Why?
11: Because I love Jesus. And Paul said, woe is me if I don't preach the gospel. I don't want to be anywhere else but where God wants me to be. And if these hands and these feet, as feeble as they are, can be used to give that gift of faith to someone else, I want to be used.
9: Oh, my. Well, you have a 501c3, a nonprofit organization here in the United States to support the work that you're doing, but there never is enough money, is there?
10: There's always more needs to be met, Dr. Dobson, but we believe that God is faithful to provide for those needs.
9: For the want of $4, that little girl would have had clothes so that she could have gone to school.
10: Absolutely. Absolutely.
9: I feel so guilty when I see the excesses of materialism in my own life. Feel some responsibility. I hope our listeners are feeling it too. I talked some time ago about the principle of limited tears, that the human emotional apparatus is such that you can't cry over everything. I mean, if you knew all the little bald-headed children in children's hospitals around the world who are being treated for cancer and they're dying, and some of them don't know why, and many of them suffer unbelievable indignities and pain. I've been there. I've seen those children, and I've felt their pain. If you let all of that pain in, it's my understanding 40,000 people die on the earth someplace every day, and if you knew the details of those 40,000 deaths and you allowed yourself to focus on it, I think you'd go crazy if you have any sensitivity at all. Your natural impulse is to limit that which you can cry. Can't cry about everything. And so what we tend to do is narrow the circle of that which gets to us. And we tend to cry about our own pain and that of those that we love and are closest to us. And then what's out beyond that is sometimes out of sight, out of mind. And I fear that's the way it is with the persecuted church. There's just too much pain out there for us to handle, but we absolutely must. I believe the Lord Himself calls us to it. You feel that too, don't you?
10: And I do share with people, and let me just share one short story here. I think it's important for people to understand that it's one soul at a time. And a number of years ago, I was in Sudan. The Islamic government had attacked and displaced a village, and the people in the village moved down to another village, and they began to starve to death. When we got to this village, there was about 9 to 12 people a day that were starving to death. The one face that mattered to me is I went into the hut of a pastor that was there, and him and his wife had grown enough food to feed their family through the dry season. But when the people came down and they began to see the children starving to death, they decided to quit eating and give their food to the children. The day that we arrived, his wife had died of starvation. He was too weak to get up out of the hut and take her out, and we took her out, we buried her. We came in and we laid hands on him, we prayed for him, and he went home to be with the Lord. And what I share with people is we can't understand all that's going on, but if we can just see it through the eyes of one person at one point in time, we'll understand a little bit better what our brothers are going through.
9: That is an incredible story. And again, that's an eyewitness story. You saw it.
10: I saw it.
9: You knew them.
11: What people here need to remember is it doesn't matter if you can't go. It doesn't matter if you don't have the skills. It's about who you know. And we know the King. We know Jesus Christ. We know the one who has the answer to their problems. And if we will just stand in the gap, like the scripture says, and pray and say, God, what is my role? What do I do? How do I respond? He'll be faithful. He'll show you. Not everyone's called to be a missionary, you know? But we each have our own gifts, and God will use each one of us. He wants to.
9: I'm going to ask you a very, very personal question. And obviously, if you don't want to answer it, you don't have to, because this goes right to your closet.
11: Okay.
9: Would you share with us what you have been praying about in the privacy of your home with Wes?
11: Yeah.
9: In the privacy of your closet, what have you been talking to him about that you haven't told anybody?
11: Well, we're just in the process. In fact, that's why we're here in Washington, of trying to get a solution. What can help these kids in northern Uganda? What can put an end to the LRA? And the Lord's spoken very clearly to both of us through the scriptures, specifically Psalm 94. If you have a Bible, you can read it. But our heart is that God sees what wicked people are doing. He knows, and we know that He could stop these atrocities from happening at any point in time. And so we've just been asking, Lord, why is it delaying? Because we know He has an answer, but that's the thing that's been on our hearts the most.
9: How about you, Wes?
10: Dr. Dobson, I would say that my wife put it very well, the cries of the children. Yeah. There's a point that when you see children suffering, and you see children cry here in America, but there's a difference of the way they cry over there. There's a fear that's there. Children cry because they're unhappy there. They cry over there because they're afraid. And one of the things that we did and feel very called to do is protect these kids. And we built a sanctuary. And I guess our heart for these children is to be able to say to them, honey, you lay your head down tonight and you sleep. And you dream the dreams that a child is supposed to dream. Nobody's going to hurt you tonight. Not on my watch. See, tonight, the body of Christ is going to wrap its arms around you. And we're going to protect those that cannot protect themselves.
9: Thank you all, not only for being here today, but for what you're doing for the cause of Christ. You put me to shame.
10: Dr. Dobson, it's a pleasure for us to be here, and we just love your ministry and respect you so much.
9: Vicki.
11: We're the ones who are honored.
9: And I trust that it will be a successful trip here to Washington, D.C. and to this country. There are generous people here, and they do care, and they will open their hearts. Thanks for being our guest today.
11: Thank you. God bless you.
8: 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That's coming up right here on the next edition of Dr. James Dobson's Family Talk, the voice you trust for the family you love. This has been a presentation of the Dr. James Dobson Family Institute.
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12: Hello, this is Sabrina Fitzgerald. I'd like to share the seed of God's Word with you today. Proverbs 10:21 in the New King James Version says, "The lips of the righteous feed many, but fools die for lack of wisdom. The Bible says that our tongue is brand new if we believe. Mark 16 says, "They shall speak with a new tongue." I hope you've got the baptism in the Holy Spirit, and I hope you pray in the Spirit often. I also hope that you have a tongue of a disciple, that the Word of God restrains your tongue, tells you what not to say. Things that aren't in agreement with God, they shouldn't be a part of your new tongue that you've been given. It needs to be trained and informed by God's Word. And that means here that the only thing that's going to be left for you to be talking about is things that are true and right and good. And here in Proverbs 10, it says that the lips of the righteous, they feed many. What's going to be coming out of you if you're meditating on God's Word is that food that is the Word of God. The rhema, the manna for people's spirit, that bread of life is what's going to be coming out of your mouth because you speak with a new tongue. And the Bible says in Ephesians 4:29 that that tongue is going to be one that doesn't tear people down, but rather it builds them up. Ephesians 4:29 in the easy to read version puts it this way. When you talk, don't say anything bad, but say the good things that people need, whatever will help them grow stronger. Then what you say will be a blessing to those who hear you. Your words can feed people. They could tear down, but with a new tongue, you speak with a tongue that's always building people up, saying things that'll help them grow stronger. Ephesians 4:29 in the New Living Translation says, don't use foul or abusive language. Profanity is not a part of your new life in Christ. You speak with a new tongue. So the first thing to do is depart from evil. Keep your tongue from evil. Do not use foul or abusive language. Let everything you say be good and helpful so that your words will be an encouragement to those who hear them. In the Bible says in Isaiah chapter 50 verse 4 that you will know if you have the tongue of a disciple, you'll know how to speak a word in season to him who is weary. There are people around you today who are weary. Their spirits and their souls are in need. They need to hear words of wisdom from your lips. So be sure to speak with that new tongue. Feed the people around you and build them up. Tell them the good things, the clean things, the encouraging things that they need to hear so very much.
7: 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Let's take a look at the weather for the Amarillo area. Overnight low tonight, low to mid 70s. High temperature tomorrow reaching about 102. South winds gusting up to 25 miles per hour. Friday, high temperature about 102. Friday night, there's a slight chance of rain. Saturday, sunny skies, high temperature reaching again about 100 degrees.
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0: 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God is still on the throne, and prayer changes things. Today, Josh Davis and author Jim Scudder will begin a deep dive into the spiritual war that is currently being waged against Israel. 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Thank you for standing with Southwest Radio Ministries and helping us reach the world with the hope of Christ. Israel. Just mentioning the name sparks intense emotions and reactions. Why is that? Pastor Jim Scudder joins Josh Davis on today's Watchmen on the Wall program to explore the spiritual forces propelling anti-Israel rhetoric, encouraging Christians to lay down their internet videos and pick up their Bibles. Pastor Jim unfolds God's purpose and plan for Israel.
1: Israel, the mere mention of this nation sparks intense emotions, sparks intense reactions from a lot of people. We're going to be joined by a new guest to watch.

0: first time joining us on Watchmen on the Wall. Could you explain a little bit of your background in ministry and especially your role in relationship to Israel and the various ministries you've been involved in that land?
1: My dad started our church in 1971, so I was just a baby. I was born into a family that loved God and loved the Word and dug into it. So my dad had a biblical view of Israel. And I think anyone that just goes into it without maybe a professor or a theologian moving him or her, them a certain way,
0: yes,
1: you're going to come out with the view that Israel is of God and there is a future for Israel. So anyways, that was his eschatology. And I, of course, you know, learned that. He also took us to Israel when we were teenagers. So he fell in love with the country on a first trip with a pastor group. And so then, I don't know, it just became this love for the country. But for me, it was once I became the pastor and my dad's passed away, I always understood Israel as important. I didn't fully understand how important until more recently. We started doing a lot of content filming in Israel. We have a TV show, it's on TBN and YouTube and stuff, and we're on a bunch of radio stations too. So the stuff that we would record in Israel was really good. Lots of archaeology, lots of just telling the story of Israel. And people loved that. People that we were broadcasting to or streaming to loved anything we had to do with Israel. So I was getting these incredible opportunities to connect with Jews in Israel. And I started to realize, you know, I'm a pastor in the Chicago area. We have, I think it's the second largest Jewish community in the United States.
0: Wow.
1: Right by us. I mean, in our next door suburb, I don't know any rabbis. I hardly know any Jewish people. How do I know all of these Israeli Jewish people? We're becoming good friends, but I don't know anyone in Chicago. So then in the last chapter of the book, I explained this whole story. About 3 years ago, I asked the Lord to help me meet some people. And it was an amazing God moment where just shortly after that, I meet a man who is a messianic believer in Jesus and Yeshua that already had been engaged in the Chicago area for the last, you know, 10 or 15 years. We met in this unbelievable coincidental, which I don't think it's a coincidental way.
0: Right,
1: and
0: right.
1: We became good friends and he introduced me to the community. And now I know hundreds of Jewish people. I've been invited to Jewish events. They asked me to come and pray or read the Psalms or have my church choir sing Hatikva. And the whole church has been engaged and involved in my prayer. God answered in a more powerful way than I ever thought.
0: Amen. Amen. What sparks a lot of the intense emotion and reaction just when we hear Israel, especially in the Western world today, in North America, in the U.S., how have we reached this point in our society that just mentioning Israel just has such a visceral reaction with many people?
1: Yeah, I mean, there's so many problem areas of the world nobody cares about. We could probably name off six really, really, really problem areas. People are getting, you know, killed and nobody talks about it ever, you know, in Sudan and Nigeria. And you can go through the list in China. But Israel, everybody talks about it. Why is that? I think we both understand this as there's a spiritual reason behind it.
0: Yes.
1: God, there's a very special place in God's heart for the land of Israel. We don't really know why. You know, the Jewish people have a tradition that was where creation started. We don't know, but for whatever reason, there's something very special to God with the land centered in Jerusalem, centered on Mount Moriah. And we know all of the amazing things that have happened there over time. So I believe it's that land that is the focal point of the world. And it is also a strategic place. Israel has, it connects three continents. It bridges by land, the connection between those continents. And you really can't go by land any other way between Africa, Asia, and Europe other than going through Israel because of the vast deserts to the east of Israel. The armies and everybody would go through Israel. So it's also geographically central. And so I think that's why it's also a flashpoint. But it's more than like a geopolitical reason. There has to be a deeper reason. And we understand that as to be, there is a satanic, a demonic element to the hatred that people have, or at least sparking a lot of

0: passion when we talk about Israel. You either really, really love Israel or you really, really hate Israel. There doesn't seem to be a much of a middle ground.
1: No, absolutely. You know, what concerns me is that it's really encroaching into the church. It used to be the church versus the world kind of a thing, but now anti-Semitism is finding a heyday, and not just anti-Semitism, but even anti-Israeli bias is bled into the church. And we're going to get into exactly why that is. But my question to start off with is that, do you think that most Christians are concerned with what the Bible actually teaches regarding Israel, or are Christians just becoming more entrenched in what our favorite teacher on the subject may be, whether that's on one side of the debate or the other?
0: Well, I look at this, I try to zoom out a little bit and look at this, and I think there has always been anti-Semitism or Jew hatred. We would just call it that, because there's plenty of Semites that aren't Jewish. So Jew hatred, I mean, why was Haman so against the Jews? Why was Hitler so against the Jews? There's no physical human explanation. So that zooming out and understanding in that way. Also,
1: yes,
0: in Revelation 2 and 3, Jesus is speaking to seven churches, which they were obviously real churches of Turkey, Asia Minor. But I also wonder if he was speaking to seven church ages. And if so, we are in, I believe, the final of those church ages, which is Laodicea. Laodicean church, Jesus said, I would spew you out of my mouth. In other words, they're Christians, but they're living such a carnal way that it would make him sick, which is sad. So I think my feeling is that is the age we are living in. By and large, churches and Christians are lazy, and we'd rather be spoon-fed by some internet teacher instead of going and digging into the Word of God. And yes, when we get that way, and we're not, you know, when you go mining, if you want to go find some gems or some gold, it's not going to be sitting right there on the riverbank, unlikely. You're going to have to work. I mean, work. But it's worth it because you get something incredibly valuable. So this is how we need to be as Christians. We need to start digging into the Word of God and not being lazy, not listening to a podcast or these people, because they really do influence. And you can almost make any position sound right unless you know that the counter of that. I feel like it's basically laziness on the part of Christians. If we were to really dig into Scripture, we're going to find out that every prophet in the Bible, except for Jonah, predicted a regathering of Israel. And so how could we say that the Israel of today isn't a fulfillment of prophecy when it's so clear in Scripture? And every time God pronounces judgment, we have a whole chapter on this, on Israel, at the very end of that judgment, and some of the judgments are a few verses, some of them are chapters long, at the very end of every time God does that, there is a promise of restoration.
1: Yes.
0: So how could we say then Israel today isn't a fulfillment, or at least a partial fulfillment, of God's promise to regather the Jews?
1: Absolutely. Well, friends, we're visiting with Pastor Jim Scudder, discussing his brand new book. It's a wonderful resource, The Spiritual War Against Israel, Defending Biblical Zionism and Understanding Israel's Place in God's Prophetic Plan. If you'd like to pick up a copy of this book, you can do so by visiting our ministry website, swrc.com. 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Again, the book is The Spiritual War Against Israel by Pastor Jim Scudder and Dr. Phil Stringer. Pastor Jim, let's get into the Word of God. What does the Bible have to say about God's purpose for Israel? I know you were highlighting some of those concepts, and what you were saying there is a very key point, and I hope that our listeners really caught what you said, because as you so well said, there's always that promise of restoration. And I've had people that are anti-Israel Christians that would bring up certain passages and say, well, see, God said he was going to divorce Israel, he was going to leave them, he was going to be done with them. But I said, no, read on in this chapter and understand what it says.
0: Keep reading. And isn't that the most important hermeneutic of Scripture, the method of interpretation, is context?
1: Mm-hmm. Absolutely.
0: You've got to read the entire thing, or we can go off track pretty easily.
1: Yes. Yeah, absolutely. So what does the Bible say about God's purpose for Israel? Take us to some of those passages.
0: Okay. All starts in Genesis. In Genesis 12, we read about God selecting Abraham for whatever reason. And, you know, I know God didn't select the Jewish people because they were always going to be obedient. As God is giving the law on Mount Sinai with his own hand, they're breaking the first two commandments at the bottom of Mount Sinai. And that's, by the way, the human condition. That's not a slight against the Jewish people. That's a slight against the human race. Mm-hmm. All have sinned and come short of the glory of God. You know, we're all like sheep that have gone astray in Isaiah. But you have this, for whatever reason, God chose Abraham, and then he wanted to bless through his and Sarah's son, Isaac, and then their son, Jacob, which Isaac wasn't the firstborn because of Ishmael. Jacob wasn't the firstborn because of Esau. So God has a way of going outside of our thinking, and man's thinking is the firstborn should be the one, but that wasn't God's economy. God is delighting in using the weak and the small to confound the mighty.
1: Yes.
0: And I believe that's why God chose Israel. But there was, you know, all these promises to Abraham, Isaac, and Jacob of, and these were unilateral, so this is just God. Yes. These were unconditional. It wasn't God saying, Abraham, if you do this, I'll do this. God is saying, I'm doing this. And they were eternal. So God, all these promises, you will have this land forever. So Josh, I'm a biblical literalist. When the mountains clap their hands, I know that's not literal. There are some things that are figurative, but another good hermeneutic is understand the Bible literal where possible. I say, when God says to Abraham, Isaac, Jacob, David, a descendant of David will sit on the throne in Jerusalem, throne of David forever. We have to take that as a literal thing. And then in Genesis 15, you have this animal cutting ceremony where God tells Abraham to cut three animals, and then two birds were there too. But Abraham falls asleep. So they normally would have the two parties walk between the animals. If I break this covenant, you can cut me in half, basically is what it's saying. And then all of a sudden, God himself, through this smoking pot and this burning lamp, goes through alone. So God is promising himself that he's going to do these things. So it's a unilateral promise from God. How do we know that God will keep his promise? Well, Romans 9, 10, 11. Why is that in the Bible? You have these incredible doctrines of, you know, sin and salvation, justification, sanctification. But then you have Israel, Romans 9, 10, and 11. Well, Romans 11, 1 is the culmination of that, I believe. Is God done with the Jewish people? God forbid. So there's a future plan. God is, again, delighting in his ways and not the ways we would think, but the way God would think. Why is it important for a Christian that God keeps his promise? Because he's promised us eternal life through faith. He's promised to never leave us or forsake us. So we better be careful to think that God would abandon Israel. Well, then what would keep him from abandoning us?
1: Absolutely. And
0: it's not like the church has always done things right. Look at the books to the Corinthians. Look at what Jesus said to the churches of Revelation. There were some harsh things there. So it's not like we've always been obedient either. People that think Israel blew it, now we're the ones, I think they're not thinking biblically on this issue.
1: Absolutely. Friends, we're visiting with Pastor Jim Scudder. We're discussing the brand new book, The Spiritual War Against Israel. You can pick up a copy by going to our website, swrc.com. That's swrc.com. Speaking about the role of Israel, the role of the church, there is a lot of confusion over that relationship. Can you help us to understand, what does the Bible say in regards to the relationship between the church and Israel?
0: Well, it is a little bit complicated, but it also isn't. You have the church is this mystery, this called out assembly, the ecclesia, and it wasn't revealed beforehand because I believe Jesus was giving Israel a legitimate opportunity for the kingdom to be right then and there. They rejected him nationally, although the whole early church were Jewish. So, you know, and then when Jesus was about to ascend, the disciples said, you know, are you going to restore your kingdom now? And Jesus didn't say, you idiots, you guys blew it. The Jewish people blew it. There's no kingdom. Now, he didn't say that. He said, it's not for you to know the times and the seasons. So we have many times in scripture that there is this parenthesis that we're in today. It's called the church age. I've been dispensationalist, and I know we're kind of under fire these days. But yes. I tell people, if you didn't bring a lamb to church Sunday, you are a dispensationalist. And everyone chuckles a little bit, but it's true, because God worked in different ways in different times. The way of salvation is always the same.
1: Yes.
0: Which is, Abraham believed God, it was counted in for righteousness. I believe God, I put my trust in Jesus, God in the flesh, I am saved forever. But I think the church has a unique role in eternity. We will be living in the New Jerusalem, but the gates of the New Jerusalem have the 12 tribes on the gates.
1: Yes.
0: Of course, the apostles are on the foundation of the New Jerusalem. So we see these two different entities where we are grafted in. We're the wild olive branches. Israel's the cultivated olive tree. And although some didn't believe and some branches are broken off and we get to be grafted in, we share in the blessings, but we don't replace Israel. The blessings are not for us. They're for ethnic Israel.
1: And you just mentioned ethnic Israel, and that's a big sticking point. They say, well, the saved Jewish people are part of the church, but national Israel today, that's not what the Bible is talking about. How do you refute that kind of statement?
0: Well, I would say we are spiritually the children of Abraham, but never is a Christian, never is the church called a Jew. We're never called Jews. The promises were to Abraham, Isaac, and Jacob. No, obviously, there were some Gentiles that were added into Israel. Of course, we know Rahab and Ruth and others, but I think the promises given to Abraham, Isaac, and Jacob were to his seed, his biological ethnic descendants, which I did a DNA test hoping that I would have some Jewish ancestry, and I do not.
1: Oh.
0: I was a little disappointed in that, actually. But either way, today, the Bible says we're not Jew or Gentile. We're one in Christ Jesus. But there are eternal promises to the nation of Israel, the Jewish people, ethnic Israel, biological Israel, that God has clearly defined and clearly said. Yeah, we are spiritually children of Abraham because he was a man of faith. And there are some Jewish people that are not because they are not of faith. But we again look at promises like in Zechariah, or predictions at least, that they will look upon him whom they have pierced. We do seem to see in the book of Revelation, halfway through the tribulation, a group of people that are nationally recognizing Jesus, Yeshua, as Savior. And there are more Jewish people saved today than I think at any time of human history. So there's something going on today too. But I believe God will have to first remove the church and then work directly, Daniel 9, with Israel once again.
1: Yes, and absolutely. And Jeremiah also calls it the time of Jacob's trouble, referring to the tribulation as that specific judgment on the house of Israel. Well, Pastor Jim, thank you so much for joining me. Tomorrow, we're going to dive into these even more, talking about modern expressions of anti-Semitism, replacement theology, and so much more. And look forward to continuing our conversation on tomorrow's Watchmen on the Wall episode.
0: Thanks, Josh. God bless.
2: Turn on the news for just a few minutes and you'll see a world on edge. War, hatred, rising anti-Semitism, a relentless focus on one tiny nation, Israel. Why? 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Thinking about visiting the Holy Land? Well, there's no better way to experience the Bible than to walk where Jesus walked. Josh Davis is here to share why you should join us on this year's unforgettable Israel tour.
1: Friends, are you joining us on our Israel 2026 tour? Well, if you haven't signed up yet, let this be something of a final notice. We still have a limited window of time for people to register, and we have limited space available. So if you've been tuning in and pondering about going to Israel with us, hey, reach out to us today. Get some more information. There's still some time left to sign up. We have tried to keep this cost as reasonable as possible to still give people the maximum experience when we're in the land. My philosophy on these trips is to get as much in as we possibly can, because we understand for some people this is a once-in-a-lifetime opportunity. I don't like to sit around twiddling my thumbs any time of the day, and much less when we are in the land of Israel. We want to help you explore the sights and to take in God's word in the beautiful land of Israel. And so on November 1st, we'll leave from New York, and November 2nd, we'll arrive at the Ben-Gurion Airport there in Israel. And after we get through that, the trip begins. The tour begins. We ride our bus into Jerusalem, and the tour begins right away. Then throughout the day, we will see some important sites and spend a night in the hotel. I believe that we have 5 nights in Jerusalem starting out. There's so much to see in and around Jerusalem, and we want to pack it all in. That's why we hit the ground running as soon as we land in Israel. And we'll be going, Lord willing, to places like Bethlehem and talking about Bible prophecy and fulfilled prophecy and apologetics in those kinds of places. We'll visit some of the popular museums and sites to help us get acclimated to where we are in Israel and some of the important sites that we're going to be taking in along the way. And then we will also visit the old city of Jerusalem, the Western Wall. We'll even get to go underneath it, Lord willing, into the tunnel and explore some of the archaeology where the stones are literally speaking about what is happening in modern-day Israel and pushing forward to Bible prophecy. Lord willing, we'll get to go onto the Mount of Olives, and man, there's just so much more, and that's just talking about Jerusalem. Then we'll go down south and see Qumran, the Dead Sea, and Masada, and some other sites. Qumran, that's where they found the Dead Sea Scrolls. It's so famous for that. Then we'll go up north into Galilee. Oh man, so many wonderful sights to see there. Caesarea Philippi, where Jesus said, I will build my church and the gates of hell will not prevail against it. And we'll be seeing other sites up north in Israel, Capernaum and Magdala. One of my favorite places that just totally blew me away, surprised me, was that city of Magdala. And if you're there with us, I can talk so much more about that and explain why that site is so significant. And there's many other surprises. And then we'll end up on the Mediterranean Sea as we end our tour by exploring the ancient city of Caesarea. I've got some special messages that I'm going to be sharing there. Things that I didn't even include on last year's tour that the Lord has opened my eyes to in studying His Word. And I'm so excited to share this trip with you. So if you're interested in joining us November 1st through the 12th, now is the time to sign up. Visit swrc.com for more information today. swrc.com, or give us a call right now, 1-800-652-1144. 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
3: 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John Osteen is next. He was one of our favorites in years gone by. I'm talking about Diana and I when we'd get to hear Brother Osteen in a meeting we went to somewhere. That was always a huge blessing. Well, we have some recordings of Brother Osteen, and we're happy to share those with you on the radio. These are not available for purchase from us. We miss Brother Osteen and getting to hear him these days, but thank God for recordings so we can still hear some great preaching from Brother John Osteen. Here he is next for the next several minutes.
5: Amen. The Lord chose him.
6: Amen.
5: Amen. Gary, you got to stand up now. That's our son-in-law back there. Church of Christ. I don't know whether he knew the Lord or not. Maybe he's half saved. With a rock band. Living in the world. And then contracted this disease. Became like a bubble boy. Had to have all the curtains taken down, the rugs taken down. And finally had to end up inside a room in Bay City where his father is a cardiovascular surgeon. He had to stay there because he couldn't stand to eat four basic things. 10 shots a day, is that right? 10 shots a day. No hope. Who wants him? He's there getting ready to die. No way. Wasting away. But one night, he turned on the television. Didn't know me from Adam. I remember when I said it as well, it was yesterday. And I looked in there and I said, you don't have to die with the devil. You can live with Jesus. Amen. He heard that. And he began to listen for 13 or 14 weeks. He came off of that bed. And he got saved. Amen. And he got healed. Amen. And he got baptized in the Holy Ghost. And met our daughter and didn't even know she was kin to us. And you know what the rascal did? Married her. I'm saying this. He didn't choose God. God chose him. Yes. Could I have an amen? Yes. Amen. How many of you have never had a struggle in your life? I want to cast the devil out of everybody who lifts your hand. Life life is not easy, it's hard. But when you know that the King of Kings and the great Heavenly Father who created the universe, when you know that they looked down upon this earth and said, I want to choose somebody, and they pointed their finger at you and said, I choose you, I'm telling you, you can overcome any problem in the world. Don't you let a bunch of ungodly men or women chase you out of your church. Don't you get discouraged and despondent and get up and leave. Anybody can quit. Any old dead fish can float downstream. It takes a live one to go upstream. Amen. I'll tell you, men didn't call you. Men didn't ordain you. Men didn't save you. You'll not have to answer at the bar of men. It's the Lord Jesus Christ who chose you. Amen. Shout, I'm chosen. Shout, I'm chosen. Shout, I'm chosen. You know, Jesus said, follow me and I'll make you. I got a sermon on that. Follow me and I'll make you. I mean, he didn't start with much when he started with me. I mean, he really didn't. I didn't know Adam from Eve. I didn't know Genesis from Revolution. I thought an apostle and epistle were man and wife. Amen. When I first got called to preach, I preached on Naaman. It was the leper, but I didn't know that. I called him Naaman the leper. And my subject was Christian activity. I tell you, you don't know what God started with me when he started with me. I preached a sermon on Samson and got to calling him Tarzan. Tell you, when I read this scripture, God has chosen the foolish. I identify with that. Amen. But you see, God wants us to know that it's not what we start with, it's what he finishes with. Amen. Follow me and I'll make you. Amen. I'll make you. Amen. Michelangelo, that great sculptor, was looking at a piece of marble. Big marble stone, and he was chiseling away, and somebody came by and said, what are you doing with that ugly looking piece of stone? He said, I tell you, I've been looking at it and I see an angel in it, and I'm chipping away to let him out. Making a statue of that angel. God looks at us, we're hardened, got our rough edges, got our ignorance, got all of our mistakes, got all of our faults, but he just keeps chipping away. He sees more than the world sees in you. Amen. The world saw a shepherd boy in David, but God saw a king. Amen. Hallelujah. The world saw a failure when Peter denied the Lord three times, but Jesus saw an apostle that would take the keys of the kingdom and shake nations for God. He said, follow me and I'll make it. And just because God's not through with you yet, don't give up. You are a chosen generation, a royal priesthood. I'll tell you, God's called you out of darkness into his marvelous light. Listen to the words of a chosen vessel like Saul. He said, of what things were gained to me, those I counted lost for Christ. I'll tell you, we ought not to be mixed up in every Tom, Dick, and Harry's business. We're in the biggest business in the world. What things were gained to me, those I counted loss for Christ. Yea, and doubtless I count all things but loss for the excellency, the royal dignity of knowing Christ Jesus my Lord. That's the voice of a chosen vessel. Oh, he said, after many years of serving him, and I might know him and the power of his resurrection and the fellowship of his sufferings to be made conformable unto his death. If by any means I may attain unto the resurrection of the dead. Not that I'd already attained either, we're already perfect, but I follow after that I may apprehend. Listen, that I may apprehend, that I may apprehend that for which I've been apprehended. Brethren, I count not myself to have apprehended. Do you? You think you've done it all? You think we're through just because we built this $6 million free of debt in 1 year without taking one offering? You think we're through just because we got everything paid for? No, no, no. I count myself not to have arrived. No, no, no. We're just ready to get started. I count not myself to have apprehended. But this one thing I do, forgetting the things that are behind, reaching forth to the things that are before, I press toward the mark for the prize of the high calling of God in Christ Jesus. Oh, let's have people who press. Let's have people who strive. Let's have people who keep their eye on the goal. I'm not wanting to half make it. I want to reach out for the prize of the high calling of God in Christ Jesus. Woo! Hold my mule while I shout. Let me read you. A lot of people think these words by this great chosen vessel are really negative, but they're not. Listen to this. But we have this treasure in earthen vessels. And you better remember that. You got a body of clay and you better take care of it. Yes. You say, I'm not going to exercise and I'm not going to eat right. And God can take care of a fat man as well as he can a skinny man. And God, he'll take care of me no matter what. No, no, God gave you brains. Amen. I heard Brother Hagin say about a bunch of people, if all their brains were dynamite and it went off at one time, wouldn't be enough power to blow their nose. I'll tell you, we have this treasure in earthen vessels. You're made out of earth. You're not supernatural. You're not Superman. You know why I'm so tall and handsome and good looking and muscular? I'm calling the things that be not as though they were. Amen. Listen, just because I'm married to an old woman doesn't mean I'm old. I had to get that in, Dodie, so they could boo me. I know. Could I ride home with somebody else tonight? But I never planned to say this, but it's quickened by the Holy Ghost. We have this treasure in earthen vessels. Learn to take care of your body. It's a temple of the Holy Ghost. Eat right. Exercise. Take care of yourself. Don't be ashamed to go to a doctor. Oh, I thought you had faith. I do have faith. I tell you, knowing some doctors, you got to have faith to go to them. Not any that go to our church. I mean, you got to have more faith to get inside of a hospital today. You're liable to die quicker there than any other place. But I mean, you gotta realize, as a chosen vessel, God gave you charge over that body. Don't be ashamed to take medicine. I gave up aspirin. I take Buffering. I like to say these because a lot of people think to be a faith person, it means you never touch anything. Now, Ruthie over here, she's got faith to do that. And I know that, and I'm glad. And I wish I had her faith, but I'm not going to walk in Ruthie's faith. I'm going to walk in my faith. I'm going to do all I can to stay well. And then I'm going to trust God to do what I can't do. You understand? Don't neglect your body until it runs down. And then you finally drag into a doctor's office. And he said, well, if you'd come here a long time ago, I'd told you what to have done. The devil is out to kill every one of you. He's not going to do it.
3: That's all the time we've got for today's presentation. I will have more from Brother Osteen next time. Glad you were listening. It's always a joy to hear from you. And we're glad when you let us know that you are particularly blessed by the preaching of John Osteen.
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9: Pastor sues Baton Rouge Library for unlawful firing over pronoun policy. We're going to be talking about Liberty Counsel's case on faith and freedom. I'm Matt Staver, founder and chairman of Liberty Counsel. Joining me is Holly Mead.
10: Well, you know, Matt, you just never imagine all these things that are going on nowadays in the land of the free, right? But now we have a pastor who was bivocational. Obviously, he has a small congregation. He had to take a second job to help feed his family. And so he did that in the East Baton Rouge Parish Library. And that's when it all began, when they were trying to force him to lie and use incorrect pronouns for a coworker.
9: Yeah, while he's working in his part-time job at the East Baton Rouge Parish Library, another female coworker introduces him to another new female coworker and tells him while they're talking that this coworker goes by the plural pronoun they. And that's when he said, well, I don't do that.
10: I only see one person there.
9: And the one person who introduced, oh, okay.
10: And it's a female.
9: And it's a female. They're both females. And they want him to refer to this one coworker by a plural pronoun, they. He refused to do it, so shortly thereafter, he is called in and told that he is terminated because he has violated the library's so-called inclusivity policy requiring the usage of personal pronouns based upon the individual coworker's choice.
10: And you know, this is an example. I guess you probably remember when we were kids, we'd go to the public library and get books to read, and it was, you know, a wholesome activity. But unfortunately now, the public library system has gone to the left, and you're seeing all these kind of things happen.
9: Yeah, you are. In fact, you know, you have this issue going across a lot of public libraries. You wouldn't think that you would see this, for example, in the southern states like Louisiana, but here it is.
10: They promote it. Yeah, they promote it in the library.
9: And they're promoting this in the library. You know, we've seen, obviously, the libraries promoting these so-called drag queen story hours, but now they're also promoting this false pronoun. You know, in this particular case, it makes no sense. You got a librarian who is surrounded by books and research and literature and now wants to go by a plural pronoun they, not he or she, but a plural pronoun they, which literally grammatically makes no sense whatsoever. Kind of reminds you of the demonic possession in the New Testament where Jesus encounters this person who is possessed, and Jesus asks the demon, "What is your name?" And the demon says, "Legion, for we are many." And that demon from there on out is referred to not by a singular pronoun, but by a plural pronoun, they. And so there were multiple demons possessing that individual man. Jesus obviously exercised that demon and cast the demon out, but it was a plurality of demons using the plural pronoun they that possessed this man. How can you logically or in any other way refer to yourself by a plural pronoun?
10: Wow, that makes me shudder just hearing you say that.
9: But I think it goes back to the very core of this issue. This is, I think, rooted in a spiritual matter.
10: Absolutely.
9: God created us in his image very uniquely and specially as the highest created order. When you look at the creation story, God created you and I in his image, male and female. He created us in the very image of God. Nothing else in his creation is noted that it's in the image of God. Right. And it specifically says that God created us with two genders, two sexes, male and female. And when you now essentially say you're going to use a plural pronoun because you don't want to identify as he, you don't want to identify as she, and now you want to identify as this illogical plurality of they, that is ultimate rebellion against God who created you either male or female.
10: Absolutely. And then they're trying to force Pastor Luke Ash to comply with that. And he's like, I'm not going to lie. I will gladly call a person by her name, whatever that was, but I'm not going to call her by a gender that she's not. I can't do that. And so they just couldn't stand that and they kicked him to the curb.
9: Yeah. So there's several different laws that apply here. First of all, there's Title VII, which applies to employment. And certainly he is protected against religious discrimination. There's also the First Amendment of the United States Constitution, Religious Free Exercise Clause. And there also is the Louisiana Preservation of Religious Freedom Act, which is the state law equivalent of the federal Religious Freedom Restoration Act. So there's all those laws that are at play in this case. And we communicated with the library that they're violating Title VII, the First Amendment, because it's a public entity, and also the Louisiana Preservation of Religious Freedom Act. They should have attempted to accommodate or engage in a discussion with Luke Ash to come up with reasonable forms of accommodation. Right. What's a reasonable form? How often, you know, in our own daily interaction within our own employment and our own activity with our coworkers, do we refer to somebody by their personal pronoun? Usually refer to them by their first name or last name.
10: Or if the first name is too feminine for this person, call them by the last name, you know?
9: Well, and if you're talking about someone in a pronoun, you're usually not talking to them presently.
10: Right,
9: you're talking about them in a third party. They're outside of your conversation with the person.
10: The supervisor was, you know, he was talking to the supervisor and she's like, oh no, you have to use this.
9: He could have easily been accommodated by referring to her as her first name, her last name. Apparently she didn't change her name or attempt to have her name changed, so he could have easily said the first or the last name. They could have said, just don't use any pronouns. Okay, I won't use any pronouns. But forcing him to lie and forcing him to do something like forcing the plural pronoun they violates a number of federal laws. The other interesting thing that happened is Liberty Council has been working in Louisiana and in other states to pass laws that would protect employees with respect to these kinds of forced pronoun situations. Mm-hmm. So when they didn't resolve this issue by demand letter, we filed on behalf of Luke Ash the complaint with Title VII, which is an administrative process that you have to do before you actually file suit with respect to Title VII. And they still didn't respond. And so consequently, we've now filed a federal lawsuit.
10: Oh, the city of Baton Rouge.
9: And the city of Baton Rouge, which is the governing entity.
10: And I believe, you know, we're going to prevail on this because it's just wrong. You rattled off all those laws and everything. It's just wrong. You can't do that.
9: Well, not only do we have those laws, but we also have a new bill that was passed in Louisiana that actually protects them. And it's because of Luke Lash that this came about. Yeah. So, in fact, Tony Perkins and others, Tony is from Louisiana, and he is the head of Family Research Council. He and FRC and pastors and other organizations there in Louisiana have been strong supporters of Luke Ash and have worked with, and we have worked with the legislators in Louisiana to push forth legislation that would solve this issue. And so with all of this weight of evidence and the law against the East Baton Rouge Parish Library and the city of Baton Rouge, you would think that they would say, look, we're defeated. We're going to accommodate him. Mm-mm. They need to hire him back. No, they won't. So they are so blindly adhering to this LGBTQ ideology that they won't listen to reason. They have lost their ability of common sense and common reason. I can tell you what, they're not going to win this case, and it will be an expensive proposition because of how they're digging in and pushing back.
10: Oh, absolutely. But you know, this is a great example. It only takes one person, Matt, only one person. And all the, you see all these different instances happen in all these different states. You think Louisiana, oh, that's a southern state. They're probably very conservative. Well, this kind of stuff is going on, for example, because of the Library Association. So it only takes one person to stand up and say, no, I will not do that. And he will prevail, I believe.
9: Yeah, he will prevail. So continue to pray for Pastor Luke Ash. Thank you for standing and praying for him because he's been bold and doing the right thing. Of course, he wasn't looking for a fight. He wasn't looking for a controversy.
10: He just needed a job. Yeah.
9: That's all he wanted. And as he continues to pastor part-time and support his family. But he's not going to walk away. And I think that's the key. You may not, and you shouldn't be out looking for controversy or fight. But when something like this happens, you can't walk away. God will use your stand in an incredible way that will echo through history. And I think this one will do as well. For more information, go to Liberty Counsel's website, lc.org. That's lc.org.
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12: I hated school, except for 2 days that I remember. 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I don't recall other days that I enjoyed going to school. One day, something happened. I was working for a few days, helping with inventory at the end of the year of 1969. The owner of the Christian bookstore asked if I might be interested in becoming a DJ at the only Christian radio station in the Amarillo area, which was in Canyon. They were in need of a replacement for the DJ of the morning program. Obviously, they were pretty hard up because I got the job. I believe the pay was $1.60 an hour. That didn't matter. Something was ignited in me with that job, though I got fired 7 months after getting hired. Eventually, I ended up getting a radio program in Shamrock, the nearest place to the church in Wheeler where I had become pastor. After 9 years of hosting that radio program, we started our own station in Wheeler. 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Interestingly, the station in Shamrock went off the air during that week following my last program and before we went on the air with our station. I didn't miss a Saturday of programming, but my last Saturday on that station in Shamrock was the last Saturday ever for that Shamrock station. On the 30th day of this month, we will celebrate the 40th anniversary of that Wheeler station, KPDR. It became a network, now broadcasting on 8 radio stations and 6 booster stations, actually called translators, in the top of Texas, Oklahoma, and New Mexico. I would like to invite you to the big celebration rally from 6 p.m. until 8 p.m. with fellowship, meet and greet occurring at 5 p.m. to 6 p.m. on August 30th. Come to what we are calling the big 40-55 celebration because we will be celebrating our 40th anniversary of this radio network and the 55th anniversary of Diana's and my marriage. Be there to represent your town. It will be at Accelerate Church in Amarillo at 4400 South Crockett Street. Even if you have to come a long way to get there, the difference is worth the distance. We will sing some congregational old-time gospel songs like we used to sing way back in the 50s and 60s. We'll share some amazing testimonies of how Kingdom Keys Radio changed lives. I'll be looking for you on August 30th at the big 40-55 celebration of Kingdom Keys Network.
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0: 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Today, Keith Moore is teaching from the Word of God, a message from the series, Laws of Increase 2. 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
1: When it comes to my personal needs, I don't have to tell anybody.
2: That's right.
1: You don't have to tell anybody.
2: Amen.
1: Because I'm believing for me, you're believing for you. And you have to watch about dropping hints.
3: Yes, amen.
1: Somebody say, no dropping hints. I've seen people come to the altar, supposed to be to pray. And somebody come up and kneel down beside somebody that they knew had some money.
3: Uh-oh.
1: Kneel down beside them and go to praying. Oh God, you know I've got to have that $1,000 before day after tomorrow. Oh God, please move on somebody. Oh God, move on somebody that'll hear you and obey. Oh God, move on somebody that'll listen to you. I've seen things like that. And then they come back later and say, you know, I couldn't help but overhear that you were needing $1,000, and they gave it to them, and they went off and said, you know, well, the Lord met my needs. No.
2: That's right.
1: You conned them.
2: That's right.
1: They felt sorry for you.
2: Yeah.
1: You understand there's a lot of junk goes on in the name of people calling themselves believing God, and it's just dropping hints and all. It's, don't do that. Believe God.
3: Amen.
1: I said believe God.
2: Amen.
1: It's so wonderful. I mean, so many things I've believed for personally and didn't tell a soul. I know I play guitar a little bit.

0: across that mountain, nobody in the car but me. And I said, Lord, I want a good electric lead guitar, a good one. I'm just asking you for one right now, and I just believe I'll receive it, and I thank you for it. Yeah. Went on down the road. Believed he heard me, believed I received. Now I'm expecting it to happen. Amen. Didn't happen that year. Didn't happen the next year. Didn't happen the next year. Everybody said next year.
1: Next year.
0: I guess it was like 5-6 years. I was in a meeting. Phyllis is usually with me, but on this particular one, she wasn't on this meeting. And I was in, had a rental car outside the speaker's room, and I got through with the service, and I came out, went to get in the car. And I got in the car, and over on another seat, there's a guitar case with a note on it that said, be blessed.
2: Oh, amen.
0: And I got excited. I looked at the case. It said Gibson.
1: Yeah.
0: And so I didn't even start the car. I just got out, got back on the trunk, and opened it up. And it is a Gibson Gold Top Hall of Fame. Electric, I mean, it's one of the best you can get.
2: Yeah.
0: I can't play a lick.
2: But you look good.
0: But I like it. I enjoy it. So what purpose does that serve? I like it. It's all the purpose it needs to serve. I got scripture for it. Amen?
1: Amen.
0: Some of you don't believe it. Hold your place right there. Go right over to 1 Timothy. You ever heard people say dumb stuff like, well, now God did, he told us he'd meet our needs. He didn't say he'd give you everything you wanted. Really? I thought he said he'd give you the desires of your heart. I thought he said what things soever you desire. When you pray, believe you receive them and you'll have them. No, if you're sold out, if you want a bunch of bad junk to serve the devil, well, of course, God can't get into that. But if you're trying to serve God with all your heart, he is all for you having everything that blesses you.
1: Amen.
0: Just like any daddy that was rich, rich, rich, rich, rich wants to do stuff for his kids.
3: Amen.
0: And he is the richest of the rich.
3: Amen.
0: In 1 Timothy 6:17, he said, charge them. 1 Timothy 6:17, charge them that are rich in this world to get rid of all them old riches. Because you can't serve God like that. No, no, no. Just don't be high-minded. Don't be puffed up and don't trust in those riches. But, in other words, trust in the living God who gives us richly all things to enjoy.
2: Amen. Hallelujah.
0: So what purpose does that serve? I enjoy it.
3: Yes.
0: That's all it has to serve.
1: Amen.
0: There was another time. I'd always wanted pinball machines. And I wanted video games, you know, for my own. I wanted a game room. So one day I just claimed some. I said, Lord, I ask you for some pinball machines and video games. I claim some.
2: Amen.
0: Well, I rocked along another 3 or 4 years. And a minister from another state, actually the far side of the country, he called me up one day. He said, Brother Keith, he said, do you like pinball machines? I said, I sure do. He said, how about me giving you 2 of them? And how about a couple of those big stand-up video games, you know, like you see in the arcade? He said, I can get some. He said, I'll put them on a truck and send them to you.
2: Hello.
0: What do we have? We had a Pac-Man and the one you shoot all the starships with, you know, and a foosball table and 2 nice pinball machines. Somebody said, what'd you need them for? I don't. But I make no apology for having them.
2: Amen.
0: Did you hear me?
2: Yes.
0: I stand out there and play pinball and pray in tongues.
1: Amen.
0: Glory to God. Bless the Lord. I said, you could sell all that stuff and give it to the poor. That sounds like somebody else I read.

0: I read somebody said that same thing. Judas Iscariot.
1: Yeah.
0: Right before he sold the Lord out.
2: Amen.
0: You could sell some of that stuff and give it to the mission field. I bet you could sell something.
2: Yeah.
0: I bet you could find something to sell. Yourself. You watch it. People who talk like that are hypocrites. They are not doing what they are saying other people ought to do. And if anybody wants to question me about what I have, I've got some stuff. Now, I got rid of a bunch of it and getting rid of a bunch of it in this move because I wanted to. I felt like I was supposed to lighten the load for the journey. Yeah. Sow some seed, and we've sowed some into here personally, and I'm happy to do it. I've done this before. I know how it works. Yeah. Amen.
2: Amen.
0: I know there's a harvest time coming too.
2: Yeah.
0: But I got some stuff.
1: Yeah.
0: And if somebody wants to say something about it, and I'm going to have a lot of stuff. You just, you know, brace yourself for it, okay? Because I'm going to have a big house here. I'm going to have a big boat.
2: Amen.
0: Just brace yourself for it.
1: Amen.
0: I got one airplane up here at the airport already. I'm going to get another one.
2: Amen.
0: And if anybody got anything to say about it, I got one question for them. What percentage of your income did you give last year?
2: Amen.
1: Hello.
0: Did you hear me?
2: Yes.
0: And if you didn't top me, then you ain't got nothing to say.
2: Amen.
0: Right?
2: That's right.
0: You didn't even tithe?
2: That's right. Amen.
0: You better go home, be quiet. Right?
2: Yeah.
0: And if I'm sowing twice the percentage of my income than you are, it ain't none of your business. If I got 5 yachts and 12 vacation homes, did you hear me? It's not what you have.
2: Uh-huh.
0: It's how you got it.
1: That's
2: yes.
1: Right.
2: Yeah. Amen.
0: I said, it's how you got it.
1: Yeah. That's right.
0: There are people who've taken up offerings to build an orphanage and go spend it on a car.
2: Yes.
0: Now, that ain't right.
2: That's right.
0: But some of the same people that get so mad at a preacher, they've taken tithe money.
2: That's right.
0: And spent it on a car.
1: That's right.
2: Amen.
0: What's the difference? Both of them are wrong. You know what? People try to make their two different set of rules for preachers and laity, and it's not.
1: No.
0: Both of them's wrong. Both of them's terribly wrong. And I told you from the beginning, I gave you my word, I will not do that.
2: Amen.
1: Amen.
0: Amen.
1: Amen.
0: And I haven't, and I won't. If I tell you it's going for something, you can count on it. Amen. Ask my staff, ask my wife, ask anybody that knows me if they think I'm telling you the truth.
1: You are.
0: Amen.
1: Amen.
2: Amen.
0: But you make up your mind, you are going to honor God.
1: Amen.
0: And if you want some stuff, claim you some stuff.
3: Amen.
0: Maybe you need a pinball machine. Or whatever it might be. Amen. I got some more coming, by the way.
2: Hallelujah.
0: I gave all that away. What'd you do? I gave all of it away. Amen. Because the Lord dealt with me too. And there's been some people's been playing and been happy. Philippians 4, are you there?
2: Yes.
0: Now, there's a reason why I'm saying all this. I know some people don't like you to talk about stuff like that, and it bothers them. But don't get offended, please. Just stay hooked and listen and see what the Word says. Don't take my word for it. My God shall supply what? All your need according to His riches in glory by Christ Jesus.
2: Amen.
0: I could meet a need you had according to my riches, according to my resources, which are very limited. But God meets your needs how?
2: According to
0: His resources, His ability. Then what determines what you can have?
2: What you believe.
0: And what you can do?
1: Your faith.
0: Are you limited to what kind of house you can live in according to your yearly income?
1: No.
0: But most people believe that. That's most people, when they get to looking at what we can afford, they look at what I make.
1: Yeah.
0: and how much I made last year, and this determines what kind of house I can have, what kind of car I can have, what kind of checks I can give at the church or at the ministries. This determines, I'm doing all I can, that I just can't afford anymore. I want you to strike those words from your vocabulary.
3: Amen.
0: I want you to quit saying, we can't afford it.
4: Amen. And that concludes today's message by Brother Keith Moore. 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
3: Kenneth Hagin is next. I'm going to bring you a portion of a teaching series on how you can be led by the Spirit of God. As children of God, we do not have to waste time in life going down blind alleys that lead to dead ends. We can deal wisely in all of the affairs of life and learn how to follow the leading of the Holy Spirit. We're going to share with you a portion of a 2-volume series of teachings on this subject that are available for you to purchase from us. I'll give you the contact information after we hear a portion of the teaching from Brother Hagin now on how you can be led by the Spirit of God.
4: I quoted earlier in 1 Thessalonians 5:23, where Paul said, I pray God your whole spirit and soul and body be preserved blameless unto the coming of our Lord Jesus Christ. Here Paul is praying for the church at Thessalonica, and he begins with the inside, the very innermost part of man, the heart of his being, which is his spirit, you see. And then comes to the outside, spirit, soul, and body. He starts with the heart of man, spirit, then he comes to the outside, soul, and body. And so he begins with the inward man and then comes out to the outward man. Do you ever notice this? I've watched this for many, many years. Most people misquote that verse. And they put the body first instead of the spirit. Because you see, they are more body conscious than they are spirit conscious. I've noticed that a lot of times even in reading sermons that people had preached or messages in periodicals, instead of them correcting the statement with the scripture, whoever edited the sermon, they go ahead and quote it just like whoever was speaking quoted it. And I've noticed, actually, very seldom have I ever heard a speaker that got it correct. And I've been in the ministry for 43 years and I'm a very close observer. Very seldom, if ever, have I heard a speaker that really got it correct. They'd always say, Paul said, I pray God your whole body, spirit, and soul. He didn't say it that way. He didn't say it that way. Put the body first. He never put the body first. Spirit, soul, and body. Now, like I said, the reason that people say it that way is that they're more body conscious than they are spirit conscious. But we need to become more spirit conscious. If we're going to be led by the Spirit of God, and if we know that God's Spirit leads us through our spirits, then we're going to have to become more spirit conscious, or else we're going to miss the whole thing. Now we need to think of ourselves as spirit beings, possessing souls and living in bodies. Now what is the difference between spirit and soul? Now the spirit and the soul are not the same. And yet I know from experience, here's a hard one. For a good many years, I studied this subject. I didn't have the answer. I'll be honest, I didn't have it. It never has bothered me through these many years of ministry to say to people, if they ask me sometime, I don't know. Don't let it bother you to say, I don't know. Because if you know everything, then we ought to start following you. Because you know. But really, we won't. We'll start praying for you because we know you're lying. Amen. It never bothered me as a young minister when I first started out. Then there's a lot I didn't know then. There's a lot I don't know yet. Even the great apostle Paul said himself in 1 Corinthians 13, for we know in part, and we prophesy in part. Now if you'll just stop and think what he said, It'll help you. It won't hinder you. It'll help you. Paul said, I don't know everything. Even in my prophecy, I'm only prophesying in part. You'll never tell the whole story, even in prophesying. It won't be the whole thing, everything. That's the reason you can't just follow it and nothing else. Are you listening to me? Because it's in part. Amen. But thank God for what we do know. Praise the Lord. Now then, I remember years ago, many years ago, I, in studying this subject and then searching, and I asked different ministers, full gospel, yes, leading teachers in the full gospel Pentecostal movement, and then other ministers also, all outstanding ministers of the nation. I got the teachings, the books that were taught in our leading Bible school, Pentecostal Bible schools, and some of the leading seminaries of our nation to see what they taught on the subject of man. None of them satisfied me. None of them were actually scriptural. They were, like the Bible said, in part. Most all of them. And then I asked outstanding teachers in the Assemblies of God movement, the leading teachers in the Foursquare movement, the leading teachers, and others in Pentecostal movement. Then I listened closely, very closely, to conversations as ministers were discussing some of these subjects. What's the difference between soul and spirit? And sort of a blank look come on his face. He said, well, I always thought they was the same. That's exactly what every outstanding Pentecostal teacher in America said to me. I said, how could they be the same? How could they be the same? When Paul says, by the Spirit of God in Hebrews 4:12, that the Spirit of God is quick and powerful and sharper than any two-edged sword, dividing asunder spirit and soul. If you can divide them, they couldn't be the same. Isn't that correct? And I'll be honest with you, I couldn't find the answer. And I'd been seeking for 15 years and studying carefully and burning the midnight oil. I could tell you some of the teachers that I ask. I'll not use any of their names. Outstanding teachers that I ask in personal conversation. They looked at me sort of blank and said, well, I thought they was the same. What's the difference between spirit and soul? I'd say, well, I thought they was the same. I said, well, I did too one time. Don't go back and get some of my old sermons away back out of years ago. You'll hear me saying the same thing they said. That's where I got it, was from them. But I found out I and them too was wrong. You see. Now notice, Hebrews 4:12, for the word of God is quick and powerful and sharper than any two-edged sword, piercing even to the dividing asunder of soul and spirit. Now we've not been able to divide them as we ought. I'll tell you why we haven't. Because we're more soul conscious than spirit conscious. Some are more body conscious. They put the body first. And they're more body conscious. Then others are more soul conscious. I made this discovery nearly 30 years ago as I began to study this. I've been studying it for 15 years. I began to make some of these discoveries in the last church I pastored way back 1948 and 49 as I just shut myself up in my church sometimes days at a time with the Bible. If anything I ever desired was to know the difference between the two. And as I began to examine this, I found out this, that so many times in our full gospel circles, and I see the same mistake in charismatic circles today, they are more soul conscious than they are spirit conscious. And what they call spirit, even the realm, if they don't term it that, the realm they're talking about is the soul realm instead of the spirit realm. And the development a lot of times that they have is all in the soul realm, very little spiritual development. But it should not be hard, I came, I'll be honest with you before I go further with scripture here that'll help you to see something. I just went through a process of elimination to discover, because I couldn't find what the Bible was really saying because of my limited vision, spiritual vision at the time. I went through a process of elimination, just simply wrote it down. First of all, I wrote down, now I know this is a fact. With our body, with my body, that's the way I wrote down, with my body, I contact the physical realm. Now that goes without argument. That's it. Then I knew this. With my spirit, I contact the spiritual realm. I wrote that down. Now, here's a scripture that helped me. It was in there all the time. Any Pentecostal person, any charismatic person, any spirit-filled person should know this. 1 Corinthians 14:14. For if I pray in an unknown tongue, my spirit prayeth, but my understanding is unfruitful. Now here, Paul is talking about his spirit, not the Holy Spirit. The Amplified Translation said, for if I pray in an unknown tongue, my spirit by the Holy Spirit within me prayeth. My spirit prayeth, but my understanding is unfruitful. Our understanding, our mentality is a part of our soul. I'm not praying out of my soul when I pray in tongue. I'm praying out of my spirit, my heart, my spirit, my innermost being. You remember what Jesus said over in John's Gospel, the 7th chapter? The last day of the feast, he stood and cried and said, whoever wants a thirst, let him come unto me and drink. For he that believeth on me, out of his belly. King James said, out of his belly. Another translation said, out of his innermost being shall flow rivers, not a river, rivers of living water. Out of his belly. But this spake he of the Spirit, which they that believe upon him should receive, for as yet the Holy Ghost is not yet given, because Jesus is not yet glorified. Now, hold that in your mind and read what he says here in 1 Corinthians 14:14. For if I pray in an unknown tongue, my spirit prayeth. Then when I speak with tongues, the Holy Ghost, of course, gives me the utterance, but I do the talking. We need to settle that. I do the talking. He gives the utterance. That's where he is down here. It comes out of the inside of me. My spirit prayeth. Not my soul, my spirit. My understanding's unfruitful. My understanding's a part of my soul. My spirit prayeth. But my understanding is unfruitful.
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2: We're glad you are listening to the Kingdom Keys Network. Hey there. It's Farrell Griffin. We're going to spend a few longer moments together this afternoon. I'm thankful to the Kingdom Keys Network for sponsoring this airtime whereby you and I can spend some time together. May I exhort you and encourage you, inspire you to keep living faithfully for the Lord. May I be like the Bible says, iron sharpening iron. May I be that faithful sister in the Lord to sharpen you as a Christian, to just remind you of what God's Word says so that you can continue pursuing God with all your heart, that you can encourage your family, your children, to walk the straight and narrow, to walk faithfully before the Lord, because we will all give an account before the Lord of what we've done in and of our bodies, in and of our own selves, and what we've done for His kingdom. How that matters. And some of you are in those parent stages of rearing children in the home. Last time we spoke, I talked about marriage, courting, dating, the importance of what that all looks like as we live a surrendered life of purity and as our children are growing up. I mean, I've got an adult who is in our home. He's 18 plus, so no longer do I just have kids. I call them my kids, but they're adults and preteens and teens. So I recognize that there is a sobriety, there's a soberness, there is a due diligence upon the adults that live in my home, and how vital it is that they hear the call of God, the voice of God for themselves, and that we've got to rear and train our children in such a way. We've got to set them up with a biblical worldview that they know God's voice better than they know my voice or their father's voice. They know the Holy Spirit's voice better, much better than my voice or dad's voice. They've got to know God's voice above all. And that can be challenging. There can present a time of challenge for those adults when God's voice and mom and dad's voice sound the same. And then one day, mom and dad are saying something different than what the leading of the Lord seems to be. And what a challenge that can be. So we've got to continue to pray for our students, pray for our adult children, because we want them to hear God's voice above all. We don't want them to hear our voice louder than God's. We want them to hear God's voice over all. Because that's not a fun place to be when your parents' voice doesn't sound like the same as God's voice. It's not fun. But God works and God moves. And that's why it's so vital you, parents, pray for your child's future spouse. Pray for them. With that said, I want to share something I read to my student, my 18-year-old, when he was about 13. It was a great book I was reading from Kyle and Kelsey Kopecky called The Chase, Trusting God with Your Happily Ever After. I do recommend this book, though I haven't read it all. It's important. The first chapter is called God First, Quiet the Noise, then there's the list, and then Call Me Maybe, then Respect, What a Girl Wants, Worth the Wait, The Climb, Just Haven't Met You Yet. It's like 175 pages of encouragement for your young adults, your adults who are looking at their life ahead in the chase. But what got me hung up was the foreword by Karen Kingsbury. See that great, well-renowned author, Karen Kingsbury? She's the mother of Kelsey Kingsbury Kopecky. Kyle and Kelsey Kopecky are married. Kyle was like an artist in a band, a Christian band, and the book probably talks about that, but he met Kelsey, and Kelsey is Karen's daughter, and they're from like the Portland Northwest area, and I think it's a cute story, but it's been a minute since I've read it, but the foreword has always stuck with me. You can find this at Amazon.com. The foreword from Kyle and Kelsey Kopecky's book called The Chase. Karen Kingsbury says, you picked up the chase to learn a little bit about chasing God, about being in His will and finding your happily ever after, the one He has for your life. This book will speak straight to your heart. I believe that, Karen Kingsbury says. But when I see The Chase on the store shelves, it will always take me back to a sun-drenched Mexican beach, August 1st, 1988. It was the last day of our honeymoon, and my husband took my hand and smiled. Quote, I have an idea, he said. He led me to the water as close as we could get to the shore's edge. The blue sky stretched overhead, and we sat on the sand side by side. Donald, her husband, turned to me, his eyes full of new love. He said, quote, let's pray for the family we might have, the kids God might give us, their spouses and children. Let's dedicate to the Lord all that might come after this moment. Sorry, I'm already crying. It's such a great foreword, my friend. You'll have to read it. But he said, let's dedicate to the Lord all that might come after this moment. Karen Kingsbury says, tears filled my eyes because I had just given my life to a man who truly chased after God and his word and his plans, not only for our lives, but for the lives of our children. And so, we linked hands and hearts and we prayed. We asked for the Lord's blessing and direction, his wisdom and timing, his mercy and grace over our kids and their spouses and families, however far off. I can still feel the sun on my shoulders, still hear my husband's 20-something voice mixing with the breeze off the ocean. The prayer is still fresh in my heart. It seemed all that of heaven stood front row to the cries of our souls that day. That Mexican sand became holy ground. The thought even occurred to me, we won't know until decades from now the power of this single prayer. Indeed, talk about chasing God. We prayed when Kelsey was born, believing in the good plans God had for her. We prayed for her future impact on this world and for her future spouse. We prayed she would chase God the way we were still chasing him. Kelsey's five brothers rounded out our family in the years to come, including three adopted from Haiti. We talk to God about all of our kids constantly. We still do, Karen Kingsbury said. Fast forward to this moment. Today, as you read The Chase, just know I'll be thinking about something more than that distant Mexican beach. As my daughter and son in love talk to you in this book about how they believe in chasing after God, I'll see myself sitting next to my husband praying in the shadow of Kelsey's crib. And I'll see us sitting on either side of her bed, listening to her pray when she was just 2 and 4. And the night before her first day of kindergarten, I'll see her heading out the door to middle school. And I'll remember begging God to keep her safe and protect her heart. Right now, you're holding The Chase, the book, and you'll read a book full of possibility. But for me, I'll still see the summer sun glistening off the Columbia River in the Pacific Northwest on the evening of Kelsey's 13th birthday, the night she promised to chase God. And I'll remember holding her in my arms while she cried when she wasn't asked to a dance, because she was sticking to her promise. Chasing God meant everything to her. I'll be surrounded by memories of late night talks with Kelsey when we agreed that she should pray for her future husband wherever he might be. Karen Kingsbury goes on, and I will remember being asked to attend a very special concert in Portland, Oregon. I will see my daughter Kelsey running down the stairs minutes before we left for that concert, changing her mind and deciding to attend the show. And yes, I'll see Kelsey in the catering room meeting Kyle Kupecki, the opening act for the Rock and Worship Roadshow, a young man chasing God the way Kelsey was. I will remember the look in Kyle's eyes as they spoke, and I'll recall thinking no one had ever looked at her that way before. Finally today, when I see The Chase, this book on a bookshelf, I will see Kyle Kupecki, not as he looks on stage shining for Jesus at one of his concerts, but I'll see him standing at the front of the church, tears in his eyes, as our precious only daughter Kelsey walked down the aisle. Yes,
5: Karen Kingsbury says, Kyle Kopecky was the one we prayed for. We were praying for Kyle when he was a second grader, singing about Jesus in choir, and on the fall of his 13th year when he wrote a letter to his future wife. Kyle was indeed the young man we had prayed for in the days before that concert in Portland, and all the way back to that sunny honeymoon beach, and a prayer we prayed for our kids and their future spouses. August 1st, 1988. I will remember that day because it was on that day, at that very hour, that 3,000 miles away, Kyle Kopecky was born. Incredible, right? Chase God, and you never know where He will take you. Karen Kingsbury says, I pray reading this book will be a life-changing experience for you. This may be the beginning of your chase or an encouragement to keep running the race. Either way, today, when you read The Chase, you'll have something else to think about, the beautiful story behind the book. So, of course, as you see, Karen Kingsbury penned this foreword to the book, The Chase, that her daughter and son-in-law, Kyle and Kelsey Kopecky, wrote. It is all about chasing God and getting yourself focused and sharp and strong for the Lord. And in that time of focusing on God and building yourself, that often you would meet your future spouse when you're ready. And I really love the words that Karen Kingsbury penned, because she told us an honest story, a true story, where she prayed for her daughter's future spouse. She prayed for her children, her future children, all on her honeymoon. Oh, the wisdom that people have when they are reared in a biblical worldview and in the truth of God's word, the wisdom they have, wise beyond their years, to pray for their children's and their children's future spouse. How that matters. There were times in my preteen's life, when he was a preteen, and he talked to me about drama happening at school or people dating on and off, and, you know, him just dealing with it because he knows he can't date till he's 18 plus. And we had several moments together, and I read him this story, and he too was moved. And at that age, in those early teen years, he said, yeah, that, thank you, Mom. I am going to be praying for my future spouse. So see, this inspiring story can inspire others. And I want to encourage you, parents of children in the home, pray for your children. Pray for their spouses, their future spouses. Prayer changes things. Prayer can never be negated. Things you pray have lasting power. Circumstances change. Heaven and earth could fade away, but our prayers, they're spiritually coded. They're coded with God's Spirit, and they will last forever. So pray, pray, pray. The power of prayer is enormous and is beyond the weight that you could measure. It is vital that you pray for your future children. You pray for your children. You pray for your children's future spouses. If you've got grandchildren, or you've got children who could eventually have grandchildren, be praying for them. I have children, and I've been praying for their future spouses, and now I need to start praying eventually for, in decades to come, my future grandchildren. It's hard to think, but should the Lord tarry, I would see that day. It's so amazing how God uses His Word to inspire, encourage, and strengthen us. Let us put God's Word to practice as we remember it is prayer that can change things. Never discount the power of faith. Faith is the evidence of things not, it's the substance of things hoped for, the evidence of things not seen. You may not see it yet, but that is faith, holding on to hope, speaking and praying by faith, and seeing God's word accomplished in your life. Speak the word, live the word, and model it out for your children, and you never know the bright future they have or that their future spouses have. Amen.
6: It's time now for Bible reading and commentary. We're in the book of 2 Kings right now. We're still using the King James Version of the Bible. In the fourth chapter of the book of 2 Kings, we were reading about some of the miracles of Elisha. We read about the increase of a widow's oil. We read about the birth of a child to a Shunammite woman, a miraculous thing. Her husband was old. She had never had a child, and she did. And then we read about how that child died and then was raised again from the dead. Also in the fourth chapter, we read about some pottage that the sons of the prophets were eating that was poisonous, and how that pottage was healed. Then lastly in chapter 4, we read about a multiplication of food that enabled 100 people to eat. Now we're ready to continue our reading by looking at 2 Kings chapter 5. Now Naaman, captain of the host of the king of Syria, was a great man with his master and honorable, because by him the Lord had given deliverance unto Syria. He was also a mighty man in valor, but he was a leper. Note all of the good things that are said about Naaman, and yet it says, but he was a leper. No matter how many good things can be said about somebody, if he needs Christ in his life, you can add, but he was a spiritual leper. Naaman was as great as the world could make him, and yet the basest slave in Syria would not have changed skins with him. Take notice of this phrase here, that the Lord had given deliverance unto Syria. This is talking about Syria being freed from the yoke of Assyria. What a suggestive phrase that is. God was not only involved in the history of Israel, but even of the heathen. Here's something else to think about. When Jesus came, he came to the lost sheep of the house of Israel. The Bible teaches us the gospel was first presented to the Jews and then to the Gentiles, and yet nobody was turned away that came in faith. God always honors faith. A Canaanite woman came, as is recorded in the 15th chapter of Matthew, a woman that was outside of the covenant. Jesus said to her that it wasn't right to take the children's bread and give it to dogs, but because of her faith, she received what she wanted from God. And here Naaman, one that is not of the people of God, a Syrian, receives healing. God is good to all. Anybody that will come to him can be saved and delivered. My friends, if people that are outsiders, people that are sinners, people that have no relationship to God can come and receive from God, how much more can we that are the children of God receive? Many times we settle for far less than what we could have if we would just come and exhibit faith in God. Verse number 2. And the Syrians had gone out by companies and had brought away captive out of the land of Israel a little maid, and she waited on Naaman's wife. And she said unto her mistress, would God my lord were with the prophet that is in Samaria, for he would recover him of his leprosy. Note the faith that this little girl had. She believed in Elisha and in his God. She believed in the miracles of God. He would recover him of his leprosy. There was no doubt in that at all. Sometimes the reason that people that are sinners, are outsiders to the covenant, don't receive miraculous things from God when they need them, is because we don't tell them that they can have them. God will do good things for people that don't even know him if you and I will just tell them the good news. The Bible says that the goodness of God is designed to lead to repentance. Many people would come to God if we would minister to their needs when they're hurting. Verse number 4, and one went in and told his Lord, saying, thus and thus said the maid that is of the land of Israel. And the king of Syria said, go to, go, and I will send a letter unto the king of Israel. And he departed and took with him 10 talents of silver and 6,000 pieces of gold and 10 changes of raiment. And he brought the letter to the king of Israel, saying, now when this letter is come unto thee, behold, I have therewith sent Naaman, my servant, to thee, that thou mayest recover him of his leprosy. Note, the king of Israel was an ungodly man. He had no power with God over leprosy or anything else. The little maid did not say that Naaman should go to the king, but that she should go to the prophet. No wonder he thought they were seeking a quarrel with him. Imagine that, receiving a letter, and it said that I have sent my servant that you may recover him of his leprosy. Verse 7, and it came to pass, when the king of Israel had read the letter, that he rent his clothes and said, am I God to kill and to make alive, that this man doth send unto me to recover a man of his leprosy? Wherefore consider, I pray you, and see how he seeketh a quarrel against me. And it was so, when Elisha, the man of God, had heard that the king of Israel had rent his clothes, that he sent to the king, saying, wherefore hast thou rent thy clothes? Let him come now to me, and he shall know that there is a prophet in Israel. So Naaman came with his horses and with his chariot and stood at the door of the house of Elisha. And Elisha sent a messenger unto him, saying, go and wash in Jordan 7 times, and thy flesh shall come again to thee, and thou shalt be clean. But Naaman was wroth and went away and said, behold, I thought he will surely come out to me and stand and call on the name of the Lord his God and strike his hand over the place and recover the leper. Note, God hates pride. Naaman, being the great man that he was, thought that he would be honored in the way this came about. He had it all figured out how it should be. Naaman came dangerously near returning home unhealed. We must adopt God's method of salvation. I thought is the type of thing that will wreck us. I thought it would be this way. I thought it would be that way. Naaman thought that he would be honored, that the great prophet Elisha would come out, lay hands on his body and pray, or do something very honorable. But Elisha, being led by God, didn't even go to the door. He sent a messenger and told Naaman through the messenger to go dip in the muddy Jordan River 7 times. Naaman needed more than healing. He needed a lesson in humility and obedience. God wants all men, regardless of their human greatness, to learn humility and obedience. In the Dake note of the Dake Annotated Reference Bible, he says that Naaman brought along the equivalent of $77,000, $77,370, he actually says in the note here, in gold and silver, besides 10 changes of raiment to pay for his doctor bill. And now it appears that he would not even be able to see the doctor, much less be healed. And he would not have been healed if it hadn't been for some common sense in one of his servants who reasoned with him to follow instructions. Let's see what happened. This is Naaman speaking now in verse 12. Are not Abana and Pharpar, rivers of Damascus, better than all the waters of Israel? May I not wash in them and be clean? So he turned and went away in a rage. And his servants came near and spake unto him and said, My father, if the prophet had bid thee do some great thing, wouldest thou not have done it? How much rather then, when he saith to thee, Wash and be clean? Note, the Lord doesn't have us do things that are beyond our capability of doing. Many times, it's so simple that we almost miss it because of the simplicity. Naaman was so angry, he might have started a war with Israel. The king of Israel had done nothing for him, and now the prophet didn't even show him the courtesy of coming to the door of his house to meet him or to personally tell him what to do. Here he was, with hopes high at first, willing to make a man rich who would heal him. But after receiving this kind of treatment, he was filled with rage. It was too much for his pride. But his servants simply pointed out to him that if the prophet had told him to do some great thing, he would have done it. How much easier to just go and dip in the Jordan River 7 times. Oh, how humbling that would be. I'm convinced of this. A lot of people don't have and won't receive from God miracles that they need because they have too much pride. They're too proud to go to the church they need to go to build their faith, for example. Or they're too proud to go and have a person pray for them that believes in miracles. There have been people who had desperate needs that heard preaching about healing, faith, and miracles and recognized that the preacher was preaching from the Word of God to them those truths, and they went to see somebody else that didn't even believe in miracles to ask them about it and to get their counsel. And those people didn't receive their miracle. God hates pride. We do business with God on His terms. Well, the servants reasoned with him. Was he going to go away in a rage without even trying what the prophet said would make him clean? How strongly did he want to be clean anyway? That's a good question for you and me to ask ourselves. How strongly do we really want what we say we'd like to have from God? On the return trip, they would have to cross Jordan anyway. So why not stop there and dip 7 times? Well, when he did, he was cleansed. Let's read verse 14. Then went he down and dipped himself 7 times in Jordan, according to the saying of the man of God. And his flesh came again like unto the flesh of a little child, and he was clean. Note, we don't have time to make the comments that I would like to make on the next part of the story, so we're going to stop our reading right there. We'll see in our reading tomorrow how happy Naaman became and the offer that he made to Elisha to pay for it, and how Elisha's servant Gehazi coveted the things that he was offering and went after them. We'll read all of that tomorrow when we finish the 5th chapter of 2 Kings. Our reading tomorrow will resume at verse 15 in this 5th chapter. I hope you'll join me next time.
3: Don't forget the 4055 anniversary on Sunday evening, August 30th at Accelerate Church. This month, the beginning of Kingdom Keys Network celebrates the 40th anniversary. And Diana and I celebrate our 55th anniversary of our marriage. We want to see you and enjoy an evening of rejoicing, singing, and testimony. Do not bring a gift to Diana and me. Just be there. Come and celebrate with us.
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9: 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We're so thrilled that you've made time to be with us. I'm Daniel Britt saying hello today to Woody Wright,
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3: That's right. And my guests today are reminding us of the faithfulness of God with sweet memories in our lives. Let's get started. Hey, it's going to be good.
16: It is going to be good, Bill. Here's the whole Homecoming game featuring Terry Blackwood. So

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1: How about the Bases?
0: Yeah, and the Bases. Hey, here's the Gaither Vocal Band with a remake of one of their earlier tunes. This is from Then Came the Morning.

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1: 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Mark?
2: Hey there. I'm Angela Prim. Hey, Mark. Guess what time it is?
3: Ooh. Hey, folks. It's time to think outside yourself and
4: get away.
3: So here we go.
4: Take whatever you have and give it away.
5: Megan is a high school senior who was unable to attend homecoming due to a recent brain surgery. But she received a heartwarming surprise when the hospital staff brought the festivities to her. You see, doctors successfully removed 70% of a really frightening tumor the size of a golf ball from Megan's brain. The community rallied around her during her recovery in some amazing ways. Listen to this. The hospital staff made sure that Megan had the chance to experience the moment she'd been looking forward to, including sharing a dance with Tommy on the hospital's dance floor. And a few days later, when she was discharged, in a wonderful display of encouragement, the police and fire departments, the high school football team and volleyball team, neighbors, friends, her entire family, and the high school marching band lined the streets cheering for her as she made her way back home.
1: Now,
5: that shows how everybody benefits from a blessing when we think outside ourselves and give
4: it away.
3: How about that?

0: Small towns, you got to love them.
1: Yes. Yeah.
2: A lot of love.
3: Well, as one who comes from a small town and still lives in the small town, I live in a house a half of a mile from where I was born.
2: Wow.
3: And that's interesting. And for these last 80 plus some years, I've traveled all over the world, but still come back to that. We've lived in the same house, Gloria and I have, since I taught clear back when I was teaching school 60 years ago. So
4: just three more payments and it's theirs. It's going to be exciting.
3: Linda Randall can sing anything, but brother, when she sings a hymn with that beautiful voice of hers.

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0: 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A good tune in again.
1: Oh, yeah. 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What a sweet.

0: Oh, yeah, that was Gordon Mode, Nashville's favorite son, with sweet forgiveness.
1: Mm-hmm. Whatever you think about the talking around here, the singing's even better. 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
1: Good.
0: One of my cohorts, I loved the Bishops Partner growing up, loved their harmonies, loved their songs, and the great songwriter sitting right here, Mr. Mark Bishop. Take a listen. I got here as fast as I could. What a story.
2: Funny enough, first thing he said when he walked in, he thought, I thought I was late.
3: I could have actually shouted this. I got here.
4: No, that would be me.
3: And

0: That was Mark Bishop. I got here as fast as I could. That was gorgeous, Mark.
1: Thank you for that, guys.
2: Tori's able to look at the man who's singing that song.
0: He's right beside me.
2: Thank him in person. That's cool.
0: It's very cool.
1: Wow, I wish he'd put on more deodorant.
0: So do I.
3: It's warm in here.
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3: 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Here's our own Gloria Gaither.
4: I'm coming to believe that the race, so often referred to in the Bible, is not a 100-yard dash, or a broad jump, running or standing, or a high jump, or a discus throw. I don't believe these verses are even about completing or winning. The race I am discovering is not a sprint, it's a marathon, and the object of life is to endure and finish. It doesn't matter whether I run, jog, or eventually manage to drag my pulsating, throbbing body over the finish line. The point is to finish and to get there without giving up. I'm coming to see that whenever I think I can't go another inch, there is a support team running along to catch me when my knees buckle. There are fans in the bleachers all along the well-planned and chosen course that have long since found this race possible by finishing it themselves. At every bend in the track, there they are, cheering and encouraging at the top of their lungs. Yes, yes, you can. You can make it. In the body of Christ, that's what friends are for. And I'm finally coming to know that endurance is what the coach is after. The trophy for this event is not engraved with first place winner or most valuable player, but with faithful to the end.
0: Yeah.
4: And I, even I, can sign up with confidence for that. I may not be good, but I can be stubbornly and joyfully persistent to the end.
0: Oh, man.
5: That's great.
0: Amazing.
5: Wow. That's nice.
0: And for the singers in the room, the encouragement that you felt in this room, I like to call them cheerleaders. Russ Taff is an example of that, right?
6: Russ, Glenn Payne.
5: Mm-hmm. You know, George was that person for me. I went to see the cathedrals, you know, every time they came around Gadsden, Alabama. And one year they did a Q&A during their concert, and it was nearing the end, is 97, 98. And I asked a question there in the audience. I said, how do you get started in this business? George gave a great answer. And after the concert, I went up to the stage because the guys would go to the table. George would stay at the stage. And I just went and shook his hand. And he came down the steps and he patted me on the face. And he said, I don't know why I'm telling you this, but I just believe one day you're going to be doing exactly what I did tonight.
7: Wow.
5: So don't give up and just keep going. And what a wonderful encouragement George was, and so many from the Homecoming bunch, many in this room today who've been an encouragement.
0: And the song Find Us Faithful, Steve Green, is a great song that really emphasizes this message.
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0: You know, boy, I couldn't help but think of the lyric in the old Vocal Band song, Passing the Faith Along, about the relay runner and the baton. It just came right to my mind.
1: It's interesting that you bring that up because those songs are by John Moore, who is an incredible songwriter and was on our bus for many years. And he finds these unusual niches

0: 28th at Vocal Band Reunion Live, and lots of encouragers on that platform, including Russ Taff.
1: You know, Russ, Bill has often asked him, actually, Bill has often asked Russ to cheer a little quieter because he has one volume and it'll blow your hair back. And he's very enthusiastic. You know, that encouragement that, yes, sing it, go, all of right. that. First of all, it came from his exposure to Black church, but also he likes to give what he didn't get. Mm-hmm. And when he was growing up and he was singing, there was a complicated relationship with his father, and there wasn't a whole lot of encouragement. There wasn't a whole lot of, you're doing well. It was kind of threatening, I think.
2: Yeah.
1: And that family dynamic, but it's meant a lot to him to sort of take on that role. And I think it's been a lot to the people who are being encouraged. And so if we can just get him to do it a little quieter,
3: so good.
1: We got something.

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1: You know, it gives us a lot of encouragement when you're recording a program like this. Sometimes you wonder, is anybody out there listening? A simple note is very encouraging.
2: We also love to know the worldwide diversity of the people to whom we're speaking. It's a reminder that there are people who love gospel music in every nook and cranny of the globe.
3: And a little note helps us to realize the importance of sharing the joy and the hope of gospel music with anyone who's listening. 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

0: Having a tremendous day here at Homecoming Radio with you. And now to Bill and Gloria's living room, where Mark Lowry is sitting around the piano, reminiscing about the making of this song. We'll close out the show with this, "The Center of My Joy."
1: You guys have written Southern gospel, classical, you created inspirational practically in the 70s. Why the different genres? And also you won the Stellar Award when you wrote "Jesus, You're the Center of My Joy" with Richard Smallwood, which is a prestigious award.
2: You know what? And I think we're probably more proud of that particular award than anything that we have. And to know that today it is sung very much in black churches all across the country is quite exciting to us. Richard's manager got me together with him in Nashville for about an hour is all we had. He said, "You have any ideas?" And I said, "Yeah, I got one, what we call a hook." And it was just that simple little, "Jesus, you're the center of my joy." And we didn't have the rest of the lyrics. We just go da da da da da da da da da da da da da da da da da da da da da da. "Jesus, you're the center of my joy." And did a couple verses, I mean musically. Put on a tape. I said, "I'll take it home and let Gloria look at it." So I brought it home, and she said, "This is just beautiful.
3: A wonderful melody, and the harmonics are so beautiful."
2: And then he took it and even arranged it more. I love the ending that he does. It just keeps going on and on and on.
3: Listing
2: all the things that thrills him about serving the Lord. I think here again, it's a real moment of pride for us to have had the chance to write Richard. What a wonderful.

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0: good Wednesday evening. We're so glad you're here with us in the middle of your week. Come in. Let's get ready for service. We can't wait to see what the Lord has for us corporately tonight. But first, let's take a look at what's happening around the church so you can get plugged in. You've been to Pastor Ricky's Sunday School class at 9 a.m. in the Propel Room. Remember, it happens every Sunday at 9 a.m. It's regarding healing. You don't want to miss this opportunity to get divine concepts from God's Word and what God says specifically about wholeness and healing in your physical body. God's faithful, and Pastor Ricky is sharing all about it. Make for sure you join us at 9 a.m. in the Propel Room. Are you taking advantage of our corporate prayer time? Remember, as we get back into the swing of things with the fall semester and school, that we've got prayer every Tuesday and Thursday morning from 6:30 to 7:30 a.m., as well as Wednesdays during the lunch hour at 12 noon. We would love to have you join us for any of those three prayer times during your work week.
1: Church family, school is right around the corner, and if you're interested in helping in any capacity with the school, we would love your help. There's a Helps Ministry training Thursday, August 6th from 6:30 to 8 p.m. Child care is provided, but this is where you can come and be trained so you can work in the school this following year. We'd love to see you there.
2: Hello, everybody. I'm Ray Ubieta Jr., and I'm in charge of the college group. If you are college age or young adult, we'd love to see you get involved with our college ministry. We have weekly Bible studies, activities such as soccer, volleyball, board games, and even just going out to eat and fellowshipping with one another. If you would like more information, you can go to the front desk where they will get you in contact with me and plugged in. I'm excited to see y'all there, and I can't wait.
0: And that concludes today's announcements. If you need any of this information again, remember you can check it out on our app, Accelerate Church Amarillo. In the App Store, you can find all of the details right there. But right now, let's prepare our hearts for worship as we all stand.
3: Hallelujah. Well, welcome to church. Hallelujah. Are you excited? I know something. God is excited to meet with you tonight. Let's just go to him in prayer. Father, we adore you. We magnify you, Jesus. We honor you. Thank you for the opportunity to freely gather together.